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1: But it was the Phillies who would come up with the final big hit, and they come away with a 10-inning, 7-6 win against the Cardinals tonight. Welcome into the Mercy Cardinals postgame show here across the Cardinals Radio Network. Before we get into any of the details of this game, just a moment of appreciation for the way this game was played. This was a really entertaining baseball game. You'd feel so much better about it if the Cardinals would have found a way to get the win. They took a one-run lead to the bottom of the 10th inning, but this was a night where the Cardinals certainly battled some adversity. They already were down to just a few guys available out of the bullpen with as much as has been used lately. Then you end up only getting 4 innings out of Hunter Dobbins as he had to come out after just right at the beginning of his 5th inning. So at that point, Cardinals pitchers are being asked to cover 5-plus innings in this game out of the bullpen, and the Cardinals continued to battle. There's no such things as moral victories, but I think anybody who listened to this game, watched this game, realized that this was a well-played game on both sides, and you tip your cap to the Philadelphia Phillies because they had one more run in their bag than the Cardinals had, but it was a really well-played game, and certainly a game that I think the Cardinals their character came out in, even if they did not end up winning. And that's the end of the day. It's a results business, and you got to win games. And the Cardinals, unfortunately, they were unable to win tonight. They lose 7-6. We'll hear from Cardinals manager

0: Oliver Marmol coming up in just a while. Up next, we'll go back through the game with the highlights. It's the Mercy Cardinals postgame show on the Cardinals Radio Network, powered by Graybar.
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0: In 10 innings, the Cardinals lose to Philadelphia 7-6. This is the Mercy Cardinals post-game show on the Cardinals Radio Network. Going back through the game with the highlights. Pitching matchup, Hunter Dobbins on the mound for the Cardinals, and for the Phillies, it is Jesus Luzardo. Cardinals would strike first, it happens, in the top of the first inning. With two outs, it is the home run derby champion, Jordan Walker, at the plate.
9: The pitch to Jordan, he swings and bounces it to third, played next to the line by Stott. His throw is offline and gets away, and there goes Walker for second base. Recovering is Bohm, and he has no play. That's a hit and an error, and Walker has a seven-game hitting streak.
0: Yeah, so Walker is on at second base. Doesn't matter where he's at. Here's Joshua Baez.
9: A swing, and there's a ball that's hit high in the air, right field, way back, and it's gone! A home run for Joshua Baez! He takes it the other way for his fourth home run, and he homered on the first pitch he saw here in Philadelphia.
0: So the Cardinals jump out to a 2-0 lead, bottom of the first inning. Hunter Dobbins takes the mound for the first time. He would issue a walk to Bryce Harper with two outs, then Luis Arraez would get a base hit. So runners on at first and third for Alec Bohm.
9: On 3-2, Arraez, a big lead. He takes off at first. The pitch is swung on and a drive to left field, but it's going to be caught by Baez. He backpedals and makes the catch about 3 feet from the track.
0: Cardinals have an opportunity to add on in the top of the second. Jose Fermin leads the inning off with a double. Everson Pereira then comes up. He puts down a bunt. Fermin goes to third, so he's on a third with just one out. But Brian Torres cannot do the job in this spot. He ends up striking out. So then Pedro Páez would walk. Runners on at the corners for J.J. Weatherholt.
9: Páez leads at first. Fermin at third. The pitch is swung on, and that's hit hard to center field. But moving back and on the track to make the catch, Justin Crawford runs it down. Weatherholt hit it well. And the Cardinals fail to score for Fermin from third.
0: Moves the game to the bottom of the second inning, where Bryson Stott leads the inning off by walking. The next hitter is Brandon Marsh.
9: Weatherholt almost plays behind second. The pitch is swung on, and there's a drive toward the gap in deep right center field. That ball is going to get down. Walker picks it up. And the runner's being waved around. Stott toward the plate, and he scores. 2-1, Cardinals. The leadoff walk has turned into a run on a double by Brandon Marsh.
0: Phillies are not done. Up next, JT Romuto.
9: The pitch. There's a line drive down the left field line. That's a fair ball, and we're tied. The ball goes to the corner. Romuto, his first hit in his last four at-bats, drives in the second run by hitting his 15th double. He has 41 RBIs.
0: Justin Crawford then puts down a sacrifice bunt. That allows Realmuto to go to third. However, Kyle Schwarber, he would ground out where the run does not score. So runner still at third for Trey Turner.
9: From the stretch, the pitch. A high pop fly into right center field, and that belongs to Jordan Walker. He's under it and makes the catch. And with a runner at third and one out, the Phillies could not score Realmuto. But they scored enough to tie the game.
0: 2-2 ball game, nothing doing for the Cardinals. They have a 1-2-3 top of the third, bottom of the third. The Phillies take their first lead of the game with one out. Luis Arraez doubles, and then that would bring up Alec Bohm.
10: Dobbins is set, checks the runner, and delivers home. And there's a line drive base at the right field as Walker is able to get it on a couple of hops, gets it in. But Arraez will score from second base, and the Phillies have a 3-2 lead on the base hit the other way by Alec Bohm, his 72nd RBI of the year.
0: But that would be the only run they would get in the third inning, thanks to this play with Bryson Stott at the plate.
10: Bohm has a good lead, doesn't run much. Not going, the pitch to Stott is grounded towards first. Blaze Jordan has it, the throw to second for one, back to first, and not in time to complete the double play. And the Cardinals might want to look at that.
11: St. Louis is telling the safe call at first base.
10: Get one more view, and I'll let you know what I think. I think he is out. He's out.
11: After review, the call's been overturned. The runner is out. St. Louis retains their talent.
10: And then he turned on his microphone and said it again. So a 3-6-3 double play ends the inning.
0: Phillies have the 3-2 lead into the fourth and into the fifth. Now, in the fifth inning, Hunter Dobbins comes out, delivers a pitch, and he immediately did not look comfortable out there. The training staff comes out, and they end up taking him out of the game. We later learned from Cardinals public relations that Hunter Dobbins left the game with right forearm tightness. So let's keep an eye on that and see what happens here moving forward with Dobbins. This happens on the same day that Andre Pallante goes on the injured list, first starting pitcher to go on the IL for the Cardinals for quite some time. So that means Caleb Ferguson, the one really rested pitcher in the bullpen for the Cardinals, would come on. He would issue a walk to Trey Turner, but then he faces off against Bryce Harper.
9: Bryce Harper, a walk and a strikeout, lefty against lefty. Infield at double play depth and the pitch. Swing and a ground ball to the second baseman. Throw to second, out, on to first, out, double play. Torres with a quick throw to Weatherholt, and then the throw to first to Blaze Jordan, doubled up Turner and Harper.
0: Yeah, good work to get the double play. Luis Arraez would fly out, and it remains a 3-2 game going to the sixth inning, but not for long. Leadoff hitter in the sixth for the Cardinals is Ivan Herrera.
9: The pitch. There's a bouncer high toward third base. Stott barehands, throws too late. Infield hit for Herrera.
0: So he's on base for the home run derby champion, Jordan Walker.
9: 3-2, and a big one's due here for Jordan Walker. He swings, and it's a drive. Deep right center field, and it's a goner. The champion of the home run derby here in Philadelphia. hits a two-run homer to a round of boos in Philadelphia at Citizens Bank Park. Herrera touches home plate. Jordan Walker right behind him, with Walker connecting for his 27th home run. And the Cardinals go back in front.
0: They don't boo nobody's. Jordan Walker hits the home run. That's a fun moment in this game for sure. After a Joshua Baez strikeout, the next hitter to come up to the plate is Blaze Jordan.
9: Pitch number 100 for Luzardo is popped up. Short right field. That may drop in. And it does! That's a base hit for Blaze Jordan. Dropped it beyond the reach of Bohm and in front of Bryce Harper. No chance for the second baseman to rise either.
0: So then Jose Fermin comes up, and he would have a very long at-bat. He would end up popping out, but that would end the day for Jesus Lazarda. Tim Meza would come on, and the Cardinals got to the bullpen in the sixth inning and got Lazardo out of that game, and they held a one-run lead. It is 4-3, but the Phillies, they would answer in their half of the sixth. Alec Bohm gets a base hit after a Bryson Stott strikeout. Brandon Marsh singles. Runners on at first and second. The day is over for Caleb Ferguson. On comes Gordon Graceffo, and the first batter he faces off against is JT Realmuto.
9: The pitch, Realmuto swings, and it's a drive to left field, and on the run, that's going to go as a base hit. Baez picks it up. The tying run scores, and it's another double for Realmuto. The Cardinals were playing him over toward left center field, and he has two doubles to straightaway left field tonight.
0: So Marsh is at third, less than 2 outs for Justin Crawford.
9: The 2-1 pitch to him with the infield in. A swing and a fly ball center field, and that's deep enough to give the Phillies the lead. The catch is made, both runners tag. The throw goes toward third, and both runners are safe. Marsh scores on the sacrifice fly by Crawford. Realmuto ends up at third, and Schwarber comes up with the Phillies leading 5-4.
0: They would intentionally walk Kyle Schwarber before Trey Turner would end the inning with a flyout, but the Phillies get 2 runs on 3 hits, and they take the lead once again. It is 5-4. In the seventh inning, Pedro Páez leads the inning off with a base hit. He's replaced on the bases by pinch runner Nathan Church. Church steals second. J.J. Weatherholt strikes out, a pitching change as Ryan Kirkering comes on. He strikes out Ivan Herrera, but then issues a wild pitch. So Nathan Church is at third, representing the tying run with Jordan Walker at the plate.
10: Which is not far from here, John. Next pitch is fouled off down the right field line, but giving chase is Bohm, and he's going to be able to make the play over towards the stands. So the Cardinals do not cash in on the leadoff base hit by Pedro Páez, the stolen base by Church.
0: Phillies continue to lead by a tally 5-4 as the game goes to the bottom of the seventh inning. New pitcher for the Cardinals, Justin Brule, had a really good seventh, got ground outs off the bat of Bryce Harper and Luis Arraez, and then a pop out from Alec Bohm. So not a lot of solid contact against Brule, and the game goes to the eighth inning. In the eighth inning, Alec Burleson leads the inning off as a pinch hitter.
10: Where Ollie might use Burleson in this inning, knowing he would use him somewhere.
9: Swing and a base hit to right field for Burleson. So all he does is extend his hitting streak to 8. He's 11 for 30 during the streak with a couple of homers and 9 RBIs.
0: So Burleson is on. There's then a passed ball that allows Burleson to go to second. Blaze Jordan then makes contact, grounding out. That pushes Burleson to third. So Burley is at third, less than 2 outs, but Jose Fermin is unable to get the ball to the outfield. He pops out to Bryson Stott, and Burleson has to stay at third with 2 outs for Everson Pereira, who is hit by a pitch. That ends the day for Kirkering. On comes Brooks Raley, and the first batter he faces off against is Brian Torres.
9: The runners lead at first and third. Raley's next pitch. Torres swings and he loops it into center field. It's a base hit. The Cardinals have tied the game. Burleson, who led off with a pinch hit, scores the tying run. On to second, Everson Pereira. First and second, 2 down for Jimmy Crooks, coming up for his first at bat.
0: A lefty-lefty base hit for Torres, scoring Burleson. Pereira goes to second. Here is Jimmy Crooks.
9: The pitch to Crooks. A swing and a line drive into center field that stays up long enough for Crawford to catch it. But the Cardinals scored the tying run.
0: So it is a tie ball game going to the bottom of the eighth inning. In the bottom of the eighth, Bryson Stott grounds out. Then they go to their bench, call upon Brian De La Cruz. He gets a single. JT Romuto at the plate. He reaches on a fielder's choice where De La Cruz is out at second. They go back to their bench again. This time they call on Derek Hill to be a pinch hitter.
9: 30 years old, batting 236, 9 homers, 24 RBIs. Brule's pitch, a swing, and a ground ball deep short. Weatherholt from the seat of his pants throws on one hop to second. They get the out. It's picked by Torres at second to get the out on Realmuto coming down.
0: Yeah, Weatherholt kind of lost his balance, as John said, from the seat of his pants. He was down on the ground, but he still is able to get the out, the final out in the eighth inning, and that keeps the game tied. It's a 5-5 contest. Cardinals get a hit, nothing more in their half of the ninth inning. Bottom of the ninth inning, Luis Gastelum comes on to pitch, and the first batter he faces off against is Kyle Schwarber.
9: The pitch. A swing and a miss. A changeup strikes out Schwarber. One big out in the bottom of the ninth.
0: Then he faces Trey Turner.
9: Gastelum with the pitch. A swing and a miss. Struck him out with a changeup. Schwarber struck out. Turner struck out. Now it's Bryce Harper.
0: Indeed it is.
9: Holds the bat down on the knob. A swing and a ground ball to second. Torres throws him out. And
0: there it is, a ground out, and the game goes to the 10th inning, tied 5-5. New pitcher into the game for the Phillies, that would be Alex McFarlane. Alec Burleson starts at second base as the automatic runner. First hitter in the inning is Blaze Jordan. He lines out, no movement on the runner. The next hitter is Jose Fermin.
10: McFarlane comes set, and his next delivery is a little looper into left field. That's a hit. Rounding third and heading home is Alec Burleson. There's going to be a play at the plate. No, they cut it off. The Cardinals take the lead on the base hit by Jose Fermin in the 10th. Man, oh man, has he been clutch this week.
0: Good aggressive send from the third base coach Pop Warner to send Alec Burleson. He found another gear. He scores, and the Cardinals take the lead. It is 6-5. Everson Pereira then comes up to the plate. Now, mind you, he got hit by a pitch earlier in the game, and it was a really painful thing for him. The Cardinals bench, it was really short in this game, and they were also pretty aggressive in the way they used players, so there wasn't much of an opportunity to maybe get Pereira out of the game. He comes up to the plate. He's showing bunt, showing bunt, showing bunt. You really think that's exactly what he's going to do, and then he pulls back and swings.
10: Pereira is swinging this time, and he grounds it right back to the pitcher, and he throws to second for one on to first. Double play, a 1-4-3 double play. Pereira bounces into it.
0: So the Cardinals get just the one run in the top of the 10th, and we go to the bottom of the 10th inning, and the automatic runner at second is Bryce Harper. First hitter of the inning is Luis Arraez. He gets a base hit out to right field. They stop Harper at third. So the Phillies have runners on at first and third, nobody out, and it's Alec Bohm at the plate.
10: The 2-2 delivery is hit in the air to deep left center field. Backing up is Fermin, and he is able. No, he dropped it in center. He couldn't quite get there. One run scores. The winning run is trying to score. The throw to the plate, not in time. And the Phillies win. Alec Bohm, a walk-off double to the deepest part of the ballpark. And the Phillies, who gave up a run in the top half, score two up of Gastelum in the bottom half, and they take game one here at Citizens Bank Park in front of a packed crowd.
0: 7-6 the final with the win. The Phillies go to 71-58. Cardinals drop to 66-64. Winning totals for Philadelphia, 7 runs, 11 hits, 1 error. They leave 8. For the Cardinals, 6 runs, 12 hits, no errors. They leave 8 as well. The winning pitcher, McFarlane, 2-1. Gastelum, the loss, he drops to 3-3. Home runs, Baez his 4th, Walker his 27th. Game goes 3 hours and 8 minutes, played in front of a crowd of 44,802 folks at Citizens Bank Park in Philadelphia. Cardinals lose to the Phillies 7-6. We'll hear from Cardinals manager Oliver Marmol. That's next. 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
8: Now, back to the Mercy Cardinals post-game show. 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
0: Cardinals lose in Philadelphia in 10 innings, 7-6 the final score. Cardinals out-hit the Phillies 12-11. They get three of those hits from Jordan Walker, who goes 3-for-5 with two RBIs. Jose Fermin is the only other hitter with multiple hits for the Cardinals. He goes 2-for-5, second straight multiple hit game for Fermin. In terms of a player of the game, it's tough to look past Alec Bohm for Philadelphia. He is 3-for-5, drives in three, and hits the walk-off. So certainly a big day for him. Cardinals end up losing by a 7-6 score. Cardinals manager Oliver Marmol talked with Chip Carey just a few moments ago.
18: When you talk about pride, passion, sacrifice, teamwork, and laying it on the line, I can't think of a better example of that than this game tonight for your group.
19: Yeah, that's a good one, man, for a lot of reasons. And I love where our group is headed. And I know we went on the wrong side of some of these one-run ball games, but we've played a lot of them, to my understanding, probably the most in the league. And that's a good environment to train in when you have a lot of those type of games and the guys are getting used to it. They've normalized it. But they're absolutely fearless regardless of who they're playing, who's across the way, the environment as far as what stadium. So I love, that's one of the things you want to make sure you get right when you're in a rebuild, is culturally just having a group of guys that don't scare. And I love where they're at with that. Unfortunately, we weren't able to take this one. A lot of positives. We didn't have Soriano, Stanek, Riley, and the rest of the group just takes their best shot. So Walker did a nice job. Baez with the homer. So overall, we played well, just came up short.
18: Back of the game, Gastelum in that spot. This crowd, 44,000 people screaming. He looked like he'd done it a million times.
19: Yeah, I love that about him. He's not going to scare, and that's what I just said our whole group. But I like what we saw of him. Got hit there at the end, but overall, solid job.
18: Hunter Dobbins, this guy is such a big part of your present and hopefully your future. What can you tell us about his injury and where's that headed?
19: Yeah, didn't want to push through it. Felt some tightness in the forearm. I was watching his warm-ups, just didn't love it. So went out there. I think he's going to be okay. I'll have more information here shortly, but I just didn't want to push through it.
18: And again, you talk about sacrifice. A guy that's hurting, knowing where your pitching staff is at this point in the season, says a lot about him as well.
19: Yeah, no doubt. And that whole pen has done.

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11: Cardinals lose to the Phillies in 10 innings, 7-6 the final. Scores from around baseball in the NL Central. The Brewers this afternoon, they beat the Braves by a 2-1 score. In progress right now, the Cubs are shutting out the Mariners 3-0 in Seattle. Dodgers at home lead the Pirates 2-1 top of the second inning. And the Diamondbacks have a 4-0 lead at home against Cincinnati. That game in the top of the third. That also has wild card implications. Other games with wild card implications. The Marlins beat the Nationals 3-2. And right now, the Padres and Twins are tied 2-2. Top of the fourth. Across the Cardinals minor league system, AAA Memphis, they lead Jacksonville 4-2, top of the eighth inning. AA Springfield leads at Arkansas 5-3 as they head to the bottom of the ninth. Finals, High A Peoria wins at Lansing 7-4, and the Palm Beach Cardinals win at home against Fort Myers 7-6. In our game, the Cardinals lose by that same 7-6 score in 10 innings. We'll preview the second game of this series. That's coming up next as we roll on with the Mercy Cardinals postgame show here on the Cardinals Radio Network, powered by Graybar.
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8: Cardinals end up losing it tonight as they fall to the Philadelphia Phillies in a very entertaining game. 10-inning contest, 7-6 the final score. 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And right now, leading the way in all of Major League Baseball, and it's been this way for, it seems like, most of the season, that would be Tampa Bay's Brian Baker. 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The Cardinals' Riley O'Brien is second on that list with 33. Also, that represents the best total for a National League player. 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Cardinals will look to even up the series in Game 2. That's going to be coming up tomorrow. It is being reported by multiple sources, and to be perfectly honest with you, I don't know if Oliver Marmol shared this with the media or if it's being reported in other ways, but it does sound likely that Quinn Matthews is going to be starting for the Cardinals tomorrow. They'll have to make a roster move for that to happen. It would be his third start, 0-1 with an ERA at 3, assuming he is going to be the guy coming up tomorrow. For the Phillies, they are set to go with right-hand pitcher Andrew Painter. He is 2-8 with a 6.43 ERA. That's going to be a 5:05 first pitch tomorrow. That means our coverage will begin at 4:10. For the voice of the Cardinals, John Rooney, along with Ricky Horton and Mike Claiborne, who had the call of the game. Our on-site producer engineer is Ryan Schulte. Our studio producer engineer is John Camp. Both Chip Carey and Danny Welkselman assisting with audio for the pregame and postgame show from the road. And Ben Boyd is the manager of the St. Louis Cardinals Radio Network. I'm Matt Pauly, thanking you for being tuned in. Cardinals come up short in an entertaining outstanding game. They lose to the Phillies 7-6-10. We'll talk to you tomorrow for more Cardinals baseball on the Cardinals Radio Network, powered by Graybar.
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8: Cardinals come up short. They lose to the Phillies tonight by a 7-6 score in 10 innings. Welcome into the Circus Sports Extra Inning Show right here on KMOX. My name is Matt Pauly. Glad to have you with us. Wish we were talking about a Cardinals win, but at the very least, I think there should be a lot of appreciation for the way this game was played, the entertainment value of this game, and really what the Cardinals showed in a night filled with adversity. They could have won this game. They didn't. It is still Major League Baseball at the end of the day. What matters the most is your ability to win games, avoid losses. They didn't do that tonight, but you look to some of the secondary things that you are worried about and what you see from a team, and I just think of all the losses that the Cardinals have suffered this year, this is the one that maybe I'm the least upset about just because of the way the team played and the position that they were in coming into it. So I appreciate the Cardinals for that for sure tonight. If you want to chime in, you can give us a call, 314-436-7900. That's 314-436-7900. That's how you call. You can also text at me. Same number, 314-436-7900. Tweet at me, at Matt Pauly on air, M-A-T-T-P-A-U-L-E-Y on air, or leave a comment in the video chat. There's kind of two different things going on. There's the game that took place, and then there's the situation with Cardinals pitching. And we learned prior to the game today that Andre Pallante was going on the injured list and that they don't expect it to be a long stint on the injured list, but he is on the injured list nonetheless. And the indication had been given that Quinn Matthews was going to be called up and he would make the start tomorrow. Well, then Hunter Dobbins comes out for the fifth inning. If you heard Oliver Marmol talking with Chip Carey that we ran during the network postgame show, he said that when Dobbins was warming up, it just didn't look right. And then he threw that first pitch, and it just they weren't going to have him continue on. Ollie said that right now he doesn't feel like it's going to be a long-term sort of deal. But at the same time, I think any time you hear about a forearm, you get a little bit concerned about it. And Derek Gould did tweet out just a little while ago. He said, and this is from Derek Gould's Twitter account, he said, spoke with Hunter Dobbins this evening. He said the sensation was nothing like when he had the ligament damage that required Tommy John, but he expressed concern until he gets answers. They are likely to get some imaging done on Dobbins. Also, they need to get some x-rays for Everson Pereira for a possible fractured hand. There's a lot going on. There was going to be a roster move anyways. Now maybe it's a thing where Dobbins ends up on the injured list. You're getting Matthews up, but you eventually have to find a fifth starter. Pereira, if he has to go on the injured list, that creates a situation as well. I think that is why Pereira was showing bunt in that at bat, where then he ended up not bunting and pulled one back, so and ended up grounding in double play. So there's just... there's a lot of moving parts with this team right now, and really for the first time this year, the injury bug is kind of getting to them as well. 314-436-7900, 314-436-7900. That's how you call. That's how you text. You can tweet at me, at Matt Pauly on air. You can leave a comment in the video chat as well. Let's go to our first phone call of the night. We've got Randy who's given us a call. Hey, Randy, you're on the Circus Sports Extra Inning Show.
20: How you doing tonight? How you doing tonight?
8: Doing all right.
20: Who do you think? Okay, who are the Cardinals going to go with a 5-man roster since they're carting Quinn Matthews up? And who do you think they'll have to send down?
8: Yeah, Randy, I appreciate it. That's kind of what we were just talking about a moment ago. We kind of went over that whole thing where it depends on probably the Hunter Dobbins diagnosis. Where if come tomorrow they feel like he needs to go to the injured list, then Matthews comes up for him. If not, it's a relief pitcher who's going down. Maybe it's Ryan Fernandez after he just got called up today, wasn't used, and goes back down because you need to find guys who have options available unless you're going to move on from somebody. The bigger question beyond that, though, and to me, is if Dobbins is down until Pallante comes back, who would be the fifth starter? Kevin Wheeler and I were talking about this on text a little bit tonight as everything was going down. And I'm not trying to put the cart in front of the horse. We might wake up tomorrow morning and Hunter Dobbins is perfectly fine and this is all for nothing. But if the Dobbins injury is something, they would have the option to go with four guys the next time through the rotation because there is a... there's an off day on Monday, but I don't think they would do that. It's not out of the realm of possibility, but they're being so cautious right now with Kyle Leahy and his innings. I feel like them going to a 4-man isn't going to happen. I think they would find a way to go with a 5th man. Now, we've got Baby Bird Nation saying Cooper Jerpy time. I don't think so. I don't think they would push him like that. And this would require a 40-man move. But just knowing what the Cardinals kind of where they're at and maybe what they would want to do. And I'm really putting the cart in front of the horse here at the moment because we don't know anything that's going on. But I would wonder maybe an under the radar signing here just recently. They went and got a guy Fuller. What's

Fuller's first. I got it'll come to me in a second, but he has been starting most the year at AAA. He's been in a couple different organizations, and he was at he was with Buffalo in the International League and with Iowa in the International League. Of his see of his appearances this year, 18 appearances, 14 have been starts at AAA, 4-6 with a 3.16 ERA. So it seems like that would probably be the move to be made here at the moment. Fleming, excuse me, I said Fuller, I meant Fleming. And I think that he would probably be the guy that that would most likely, maybe most likely is the wrong. That's just the name that popped out to me. That's kind of where I'm going. Again, cart, horse, all that sort of stuff. Let's see what happens with Hunter Dobbins. But it does create such a, all of a sudden, due to injuries, the Cardinals need a fifth starter. And Bryson Motts is there, but Motts has really struggled at AAA. He has really, really struggled at AAA, and he hasn't been starting all that much. So, Baby Bird Nation also says it's about to test the depth of the farm system. Yeah, it is. It absolutely is. And they don't have a ton of depth right now. And that's kind of where that's where they're at. And the depth got worse when they traded guys away at the deadline. So, when they go agree to a minor league deal with Josh Fleming, well, that felt like something. And he's a guy who's from the St. Louis area. And so I probably, when I said Fuller earlier, maybe members of the Fleming family are listening, and my apologies for that. But that's a guy that could be there. And Walt says Jerpy's on the 40-man roster. I know. I don't think they're going to make that move. Maybe I'm wrong. And I understand. Look, nobody's telling me anything that I don't know. Fleming's not on the 40-man roster. I get it. I know. But we've been watching this team, and we've been watching the things that they have done, where they've given opportunities to guys who have not been on the 40. There was that doubleheader when they went with Schuster and Zimmerman. I get it. If you need to create a spot on the 40-man roster, you can create a spot in on the 40-man roster. Jeremy sends in a message, says getting walked off twice in less than a week is unacceptable. Jeremy, I'm sorry. I just they played really hard today, and let me tell you where I'm coming from right now, because I'm struggling. And I always, when I struggle with stuff, I tell you, I don't believe in moral victories. Do not believe in moral victories. This is Major League Baseball. Everybody gets paid to play. The Cardinals are in the middle of a playoff race right now. They are a legitimate team. All these things are true. So moral victories don't exist. And you never, ever, ever, ever hear me talk about the idea of moral victories, especially when we're talking about a team that on August 21st walked into the day 2.5 games out of a playoff spot. Okay? Moral victories are not a thing. That being said, did you watch? Did you listen to this game that was played today? The Cardinals lose their starter after he gives you 4 innings. The Cardinals have a bullpen that is in shambles because of how much it's been used. The Cardinals have a bullpen that didn't have most of their high leverage guys available. You're playing a really good team in the Phillies who are on a heater right now, playing in one of the toughest places to play. And the fact that they were able to fight back the way they did in this game, that's not worth nothing. It's not a win. They didn't win the game. I understand that. They did not win the game, and I don't want it to sound like I'm coming on this radio show to give out a participation trophy because they played hard. You're supposed to play hard. It's Major League Baseball. But I think people who understand the game understand that this was a little bit more than just playing hard. This was a really good effort from the Cardinals. This was a very, very good performance from the Cardinals today in a tough situation, and they happened to lose in extra innings.

0: I don't want to dismiss the positives of this game simply because they ended up losing the game. And if that sounds like I'm making excuses, if that sounds like I'm giving out bonus points for moral victories, if that's how you want to take it that way. It's not where it's coming from me. Every single one of these stinking shows is archived. You can go find everything that I have ever said. I think this is the first time this year I've really talked like this, where a performance in a loss is still worth lifting up the team for what they did. And so Jeremy, I take issue with you. I take issue with you being going after the team and saying it's unacceptable the way they lost this game. I think they had no business even being in a 10th inning in this game. The fact that they pushed it to 10, what would you rather, Jeremy? What would have you rather played out today? Hunter Dobbins gets injured in the fifth inning, only throws, you know, 4 innings worth, and the Phillies have the lead at that point, and then the Cardinals don't score the 2 runs in the 6th, and they don't score the run in the 8th to tie it up. We don't get the Brian Torres moment. We don't get the Jordan Walker home run. None of this stuff happens because they've got so much going against them, and you don't get Caleb Ferguson going out and throwing a scoreless inning, even though he came back out for the next inning and gives up a couple runners that scores inherited runners. Like, what are we doing here? What, you're upset about the walk-off. Well, would you be less upset right now if they would have lost this game like 6-2 in 9 innings because they didn't get walked off? Is that what you want? Like, this is a game where we need to acknowledge what they did to get to the point to even be walked off, to even get to a 10th inning. So I push back. I push back really strongly on your assessment on being upset about the way the team lost this game. The way the team lost this game actually shows positive things about this. And I don't say things like that very often. This is one of the first times I would, and I think you can tell I believe this incredibly, incredibly strongly. Text message from the 501 says, I was really impressed with the fight and the grit that these Cardinals players play baseball with. Teresa sends in a text. Wow, that was a good game. I know we lost in the 10th, but well played. I thought Gastelum did great. He should be proud of his pitching in a tight situational game. I'm proud of everyone who played hard, played without intimidation, against a good MLB contender. So proud of this team. I think that's where I'm coming from. I agree. I agree with those messages for sure. The Cut of the Game is sponsored by The Diamond Shop, thediamondshop.net. Let's go back to Jordan Walker as he comes up to the plate in the 6th inning and does what he did a lot during the home run derby in Philadelphia, puts a charge into 1.
1: 3-2, and a big one's due here for Jordan Walker. He swings, and it's a drive, deep right center field, and it's a goner! The champion of the home run derby here in Philadelphia hits a 2-run homer to a round of boos in Philadelphia at Citizens Bank Park. Herrera touches home plate. Jordan Walker right behind him, with Walker connecting for his 27th home run. And the Cardinals go back in front.
0: There it is. That is our cut of the game. Our cut of the game being sponsored by the Diamond Shop, thediamondshop.net. And speaking of Jordan Walker, so he goes 3-for-5 tonight with his hits. He's able to extend his hitting streak to 7 games. As we do Who's on a Roll, sponsored by Circa Sports, sports betting the way it should be. In the month of August, Jordan Walker is hitting .351 with a 1,000 OPS. When we look at the numbers that he has just since August 16th, and I, August 16th is when the current seven-game hitting streak began. During his seven-game streak, he is a 467 hitter with a 1515 OPS. He's got a 1,000 slug and a 515 on-base percentage. That's pretty good for Jordan Walker here during the hitting streak. Who's on a Roll is sponsored by Circus Sports. Sports betting the way it should be. Let's take a break. We got more to get to. 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Cardinals lose tonight. They fall to the Phillies. They end up losing in 10 innings by a 7-6 score. This is it's the Circus Sports Extra Inning Show here on KMOX.
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0: Couple more moments left on this edition of the Circus Sports Extra Inning Show here on KMOX. 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As much as I appreciate the way the Cardinals played this game tonight, I do think if you want to find an area where they left something on the table, it's the fact that they continue to really struggle hitting with runners in scoring position. It's a thing. It's a thing. It's been a thing for a while. This is something that the team has struggled with.

0: with a lot lately. They go 3-for-13 this evening with runners in scoring position. So all these conversations we're having about the value of how much they played, even in a loss, well, we wouldn't have been having these conversations if they could have come up with just one more hit. There was, I didn't understand. Look, I'm not a bunt, and I always pause before I go down this path, because bluntly, I don't want to have a bunting conversation. We've had it. We don't need to have it again. But I'm not a guy who likes bunting. I'm not a guy who likes the let's play for a runner on at third and one out situation where you've got to run me, because I think you take big innings off the table. There's you just a little bit increase the probability of scoring one run, while you really exponentially lower the possibilities of scoring multiple runs. So I didn't like it when Everson Pereira put down a bunt in the second inning to move Fermin over to third with one out. Brian Torres ended up striking out a little bit later than that. And same thing with the Phillies in the second inning. Justin Crawford put down a bunt. What happened next? Kyle Schwarber grounded out where they didn't get the runner home. So I just, and there were other runner at third, less than two out situations in this game where the Cardinals did not get the runner home. Now, there's two different things here. Like, we're having two different conversations. As a team, you have to be better and you have to score runs with the runner at third and less than two outs. You have to find a way to make that happen. At the same time, it's not happening, so don't go play for that situation, right? Like, that's, and if you're down by a single run in the ninth inning and it's a runner at second and nobody out, and you want to bunt the runner over because you, at the very least, you want to make sure you tie the game, and that does increase the probability of you scoring a single run, okay. But I'm not a believer. I don't like it when teams play for a run, and I don't like giving outs away. I just out you only get 27 of those bad boys, and I don't like giving them away very often. So I didn't like the bunting that we saw from either team, and I continue to be frustrated with the Cardinals' inability to score runners from third. Sam says we should do suicide squeezes with the runner on at third because it seems we strike out a lot with a runner on at third and less than two outs. That you have to guarantee at that point you're getting the bunt down. So I don't know. There's a reason it's called a suicide squeeze, right? You don't get the bunt down. That's a terrible way to lose a runner. That's a terrible way to lose a runner when they're breaking from third on a suicide and then you don't get the bunt down. And you know, think about that Pereira at bat today before he grounded into the double play when he showed bunt a couple times. Didn't get it down. So, like, Sam, I understand the spirit of what you're saying, and I don't disagree with the spirit of it, but the execution of how to fix it, I disagree with you on that one. Jim sends in a message, says, before the injury tonight, they showed Marmol in the dugout with a concerned look on his face, and I was thinking it was due to the pitcher struggling, or maybe he noticed something that didn't look right. Did you notice anything like that? I didn't. I'm not in Philadelphia, so I did not get the opportunity to see what was going on between innings. But Jim, if you heard Oliver Marmol speak during the during his post-game comments, he did mention the fact that when he was watching Dobbins warm up prior to the fifth inning, that something didn't look right. And his velo is down most of the game, and then something didn't look right, and he throws the one pitch. So let's hope it's nothing. Let's hope it's nothing. We'll know a lot more tomorrow on him. But yeah, Jim, what you noticed it was basically confirmed by Ollie, that he did see something that he was uncomfortable with. So Cardinals and Phillies tomorrow. Again, all indications are that Quinn Matthews is going to be the guy to start tomorrow. They're going to have to make a roster move for that to happen. If they are going to put Dobbins on the injured list, well, then Dobbins goes to the IL and Matthews gets activated. If they're not going to put Dobbins on the IL, or you know, a situation they could be stuck in, and this will be tough, is sometimes you want to wait on something for a day or two to see how it reacts, what the healing looks like. So if they wake up tomorrow and doctors and trainers and everybody says this thing with Dobbins is not a long-term injury, but you don't know how long it could take 3 days to heal or it could take 9 days to heal, well, then what do the Cardinals do? Because you'd like to just, you know, if you're not going to have Dobbins for the next week and a half, well, you'd like to just get him on the injured list and use that spot for Matthews so you don't have to send a relief pitcher down. But you also don't want to play a man down in the rotation and be forced to do something that you may not want to do. So I'm sure Heim Bloom, Oliver Marmol, doctors, all kinds of folks are having conversations tonight and will continue tomorrow. And then we go from there. Appreciate everybody being tuned in with us tonight. Cardinals end up losing. They fall to the Phillies by a 7-6 score in 10 innings. Have a great rest of your night, and we'll talk to you tomorrow. I believe Scott Warman's got pre and post tomorrow, so he'll be the one talking to you tomorrow for Cardinals baseball right here on KMOX.
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2: I'm Maria Kina. Our top story, the city of Delwood is mourning the death of their mayor, Reggie Jones.
3: City Administrator Terry Wilson says the setup of their government is allowing business to continue as usual.
4: We have a city administrator, mayor type of government. And so, the day-to-day operations are still flowing.
3: He says Aldermanic President Kenneth Robinson will serve as the mayor pro se until the regularly scheduled election, which is coming up this spring. Sean Malone, KMOX News.
2: St. Louis County Executive Dr. Sam Page releasing a statement on the passing of Mayor Jones, saying, quote, North County has lost one of the most dedicated champions for more than a decade. Mayor Reggie Jones led Delwood with courage and compassion. He was a devoted advocate for young people and a public servant who never stopped working to strengthen his community. In the Metro East, veterinarians, rescue groups, and emergency agencies all stepped in to rescue more than 20 animals from a Glen Carbon home early this morning. The animals were both living and deceased. According to the Riverbender, Glen Carbon police brought all of the animals to the police department. Hawthorne Animal Hospital provided emergency care and placement. Glen Carbon police thanked all of the groups involved, saying it was a massive undertaking. St. Alphonsus, the Rock Catholic Church in North St. Louis, will install its new pastor this weekend. KMOX religion editor Fred Bottomer.
5: Sunday morning, St. Louis Archbishop Mitchell Rozanski will officially install Father Royce Thomas, a native of Trinidad and a member of the Redemptorist Order, as the new pastor priest at the historic city parish on North Grand.
6: Typically in the Catholic Church, the priest incoming is installed officially by the Archbishop to lead the parish on his behalf.
5: Father Royce will be the first black pastor priest to lead the Rock since the legendary Father Maurice Nutt left in 2002. Father Royce says his goal is to stabilize and revitalize this historically black parish. The 37-year-old priest has spent the past year at the Rock as the parish administrator. He's well known for his lively worship style and confesses he would probably have been a professional cricket player if he hadn't answered the call from God. Fred Bottomer, KMOX News.
2: From the Saliga Heating and Cooling Weather Desk, overnight some spot storms, low of 69 degrees. Saturday, maybe some spot rain in the morning, otherwise sunshine with an afternoon high of 86 degrees. For Saturday night, clear skies, lows of 65. Sunday, it should just be a delightful day. Sunny skies with afternoon highs of 83 degrees, and then a few clouds for Sunday night with lows right around 64 degrees as we look ahead to Monday to start the new week. It will still be really nice. Low humidity, partly sunny conditions with an afternoon high of 84 degrees. I'm Maria Kina, KMOX News.
7: Christine Lisi. American businessman Mark Stad has completed a deal to become the controlling officer and largest shareholder of the NBA's Minnesota Timberwolves and the WNBA's Minnesota Lynx by buying the majority of co-owner Mark Lori's stake in the two franchises. The NBA's Board of Governors is expected to approve the deal next month. The $4.5 billion valuation of this deal puts the T-Wolves fourth on the list of largest franchise sales in league history, behind only the Celtics sale in 2025 and the two sales of the LA Lakers in the past year. With a little more than 2 weeks to go before the regular season opener, Raiders coach Clint Kubiak is not yet ready to name veteran Kirk Cousins his starting quarterback for NFL Week 1. Some of that might have to do with the progress displayed by Fernando Mendoza, the top overall pick in the draft. It's more, though, about Kubiak's general philosophy that nobody ever benefits from knowing they've got a spot locked up. It makes no sense for Mendoza to start Week 1, according to co-host of the Golics on ESPN Radio, Mike Golic.
8: And you don't have to start the rookie, so why start him? When you have someone like Kirk Cousins, if you just had a bunch of young people in the room, okay, I get it. But you have Kirk Cousins to start. Let Fernando Mendoza get the reps, grow, and then put him in at some point during the season.
7: Kansas State starting left tackle John Pastore will

0: missed the entire 2026 college football season with a lower left leg injury suffered during preseason camp. World number one men's tennis player Jannik Sinner will miss this month's U.S. Open with a right knee injury. He hasn't played since winning at Wimbledon last month. Two-time major champion Bryson DeChambeau is urging the golf world to be more open-minded about LIV Golf and is wish to give the leagues one more shot as it fights to secure the necessary funding and crucial player support to continue beyond this season.
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0: that is probably the song that launched my musical career.
1: Oh, really?
0: Yeah, it's off the Beatles' second album, depending on whether it's British or American. You really got a hold on me for people on the stream who can't hear it. And it's just like, it's such a, I mean, it's such an old blues Motown feel, but it's the Beatles. And it just like got me. Ooh. I mean, I'm like 7 years old when I heard it. It was just like, I want to do this.
1: Isn't it a Smokey Robinson song?
0: It is.
1: Yeah.
0: That makes a lot of sense. Yes.
1: Yeah, I mean, I feel like the Beatles have covered other things.
0: Oh,
1: that I can't
0: yeah,
1: recall.
0: Yeah, yeah, for sure. Like their first couple albums, they covered, who's the guy that was in, Carl Perkins.
1: Oh.
0: One of his. Yeah, they covered a lot of people. Yeah.
1: They always do a good job.
2: It's interesting how much of specifically the Beatles people track their, like, yeah, I didn't really understand music could be like this.
0: Yeah.
2: And then I heard, like, Ticket to Ride, mm-hmm. that guitar riff at the beginning.
0: Mm-hmm.
2: That was my, like, at like age 8, my mom was like, yeah, I think you'd probably like the Beatles if you tried listening to them. And I was like, this isn't music. This is some sort of heavenly delivery. This isn't what music sounds like.
0: Well, you really can track rock and roll through the Beatles. And we talked about already how they're all rock and roll have their underpinnings with the blues, you know, Mississippi Delta stuff. But the Beatles were at such a time where they started out very poppy, very 3-chord, 2.5-minute songs, very palatable. Everyone can, want to hold your hand, you know, that she's so pretty, that kind of stuff. And then out of nowhere comes Rubber Soul and then Revolver and then Sgt. Pepper and, mm-hmm. you know, songs like Tomorrow Never Knows. Just it's just a crazy thing that happened.
2: Kevin, was it like that for you the first time you heard Corpse Molester or whatever? Whatever band?
3: I don't have one of those like moments where I'm like, yep, that's what hooked me, because I don't
2: like Metallica
3: remember
2: or Van Halen or anything.
3: Well, I mean, I do have it for them specifically. I don't have it for like music in general. Like, I didn't hear a song and be like, oh wow, that's music. I mean, I had that moment when I was in kindergarten with Van Halen, my buddy Butch Junk.
0: Butch Junk.
2: Come on now.
3: Whose real name was Leon, but he liked being called Butch. But he was a goofy kid, and he was like playing a prank on his older brother, and he turned his stereo all the way up, and it turned out it was Van Halen, and I heard it, and we were listening to it, and then we started listening to the whole record, and it was pretty great.
0: I'm an open and only fans just to go by Butch Junk.
2: Please, Leon Junk was my father. Call me Butch Junk.
0: Dr. Junk.
3: So I gotta give Butchie credit, man. He turned me on to Van Halen in kindergarten.
0: Yeah, I'm so thankful, because, you know, everyone who listens to the show knows the story. My dad brought home Meet the Beatles when I was 4 years old, and I had the mumps. Before that, it was just sort of random old people music in the house,
3: that
0: I never connected to.
3: Yeah. My dad had a lot of classic rock, right? Like, my dad had, like, Deep Purple and Eric Clapton and those kind of things. So I heard a lot of that. Like, you know, when he would listen, we always listened to the rock station in the car. So I heard a lot of Rolling Stones and things like that.
0: Yeah.
3: But it would have been whatever was big in the 70s and early 80s. It wouldn't have been the Beatles.
0: And isn't it interesting? I mean, obviously, I'm a few years older than you. But when I was born, there was no classic rock.
3: I know. Isn't that nuts?
0: It was just starting. What would become classic was just something that pissed off old people.
3: When did classic, like, not oldies, right? Because that's a different thing. When did classic, was it like the 80s? Because that's when the 60s rock bands would have been, quote, classic.
0: To me, classic rock is the 70s.
3: Right.
0: But that's probably because of my age.
3: Right.
0: Other people might go, no, it's the 80s.
3: Because in the 80s, classic rock probably would have been like the old Rolling Stones stuff. It would have been.
0: When I think classic rock, I think Kesey.
3: Yeah.
0: And I was listening to Kesey, the most I ever listened to Kesey, in the 90s. And they were playing a lot of 70s, Zeppelin and AC/DC. Oh, by the way, I'm going to AC/DC.
3: Nice.
0: Nick was going out of town, but now he's not.
3: Look out.
0: It's a day, you know, that kind of thing. So,
3: hey, you want to go the next night, too?
0: Oh, are you going?
3: Yeah, well, no, Ben Boyd and Matt Pajeski and I, we're going to go see Marilyn Manson and Rob Zombie if you want to go.
0: Boom, back-to-back nighters. That's something. And, you know, it's funny because I was watching a Guns N' Roses. For some reason, my TikTok thinks I love Guns N' Roses. And
3: it's 'cause you secretly do.
0: Well, I do love the band.
3: Yeah.
0: But, and this isn't because I'm a musician. Well, I guess it partially is. I can't listen to Axl try to sing. It's just painful. Like, literally
3: now it's bad.
0: Painful.
3: Yeah.
0: You know? I mean, at one time, he had one of the most amazing rock voices ever.
3: Yeah.
0: Completely unique.
3: Yep.
0: To the point that he launched 1,000 careers of people just trying to do the same thing.
3: Yeah.
0: Well, I mean, it's sort of like expecting Ozzy to go out and do a backflip. With age, especially, like, my voice is still okay. One, because I talk every day.
3: Yeah, yep.
0: And two, because I don't sing every day.
3: Right.
0: But someone like that, he just roached it.
3: It's crazy because so many of the bands from that era specifically sound terrible now. The singers do. The band members are fine. Like, if you go see Guns N' Roses, Slash is still great.
0: Yeah.
3: Like, you can't tell a difference from 30 years ago. He's great.
0: Well, they're probably better than they've ever been.
3: But it was the same thing with a lot of those hair bands and, you know, the early rock and metal bands. But there are a few, though, that are fine. Like, you listen to Rob Halford right now, he hadn't lost a thing.
0: He's a freak.
3: And the same thing for a guy like Sebastian Bach. You know, now he's a little younger than Rob Halford, but I mean, like, there are certain guys. Ronnie James Dio never lost it, but again, he didn't, you know, he died a little bit young. But, like, there are people that can carry that. I think they have to be a unicorn, because I just think that it's really hard to do that level of, because they're singing with a false voice, right? You're singing higher than your talking voice. And it's probably a lot of strain, I would imagine. I can't imagine trying to do it just, you know, as a talker. Well, I can't imagine it.
0: A lot of those guys, they're not singing falsetto. Like, I've just learned to sing falsetto because I've never done background vocals. Here's something really boring. But I've always been really intimidated by harmonies.
3: Yeah.
0: Like, I played in bands with guys who were just like, no, here's the three harmonies. I'm like, I don't know. It's alchemy. But now in the band, I'm doing that. When I play drums, I'm doing backing vocals, and I'm doing the high part with the falsetto. Like, Steve Perry is one of those guys who just has a compartment in his face where his chest voice and his falsetto voice meet, and he can just do these crazy things.
3: Yep.
0: So.
3: Yep.
0: And other people can fake him, but, like, it's like being born 6'10".
3: Yeah.
0: You know?
3: Well, like, I mean, Freddie Mercury kind of had the same idea, right? And it's not the same voice, but similar. Like, because of the structure of his face and his head, he could do things that other people can't do.
0: And he famously never had any lessons.
3: Right.
0: He was just like, I just do what I do.
3: I can just do it.
0: Yeah. All right.
3: Must be nice. Must be nice.
0: Okay. Well, we started out really good with music. I know we don't do a lot of politics on Fridays, but I just have to get this off my chest. Donald Trump needs to shut up. And so does every other lawmaker and every other past president about the debt. You're all liars. I hope to God that you know something that we don't, because it looks to us, at least me, like you guys are living your life exactly the way we're not supposed to.
3: Right.
0: Because if we were to live our life the way the federal government does, Aaron Rinse and Sells would be coming to our houses and taking all of our television sets. We're not allowed to do that. And it's one thing to do it. It's another to think that we are so stupid, and maybe we are. Maybe the proof's in the pudding and we are just this stupid, because I guarantee you, come the next big elections, they'll be out there like, look at the debt. It's $40 trillion and Biden this and Trump that. And it's this guy's fault. No, it's this guy's fault. Like, it's just gotten ridiculous. At least give us the respect of not treating us like complete idiots.
3: I don't know how long it's been, Dave, but I've never been since I've been on the show. Nobody actually cares about the debt. They only like it as a tool to campaign on.
0: Yeah.
3: Nobody ever does anything or cares to do anything about it. They don't want to. It doesn't, to them, it doesn't matter, because by the time that bill comes due, they're all gone.
0: Yeah.
3: You know, part of the reason I get so frustrated with the fact that so many people in

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2: I think under Clinton it was balanced.
3: Yeah. So a long time ago, we had it figured out. So what changed?
2: Yeah. Great question. Whatever did change, every one of them since then has done it.
3: Well, they all sing the song, right? They all talk the talk, but nobody walks the walk. Nobody wants to actually be the one that does anything about it, because that means you've got to cut things.
2: Yeah.
3: And nobody in the Senate wants to cut things. Nobody in the House wants to cut things, because it's going to mean losses in their district. And then they're going to get blamed for that. And we're going to get voted out. So what you just keep pushing it down the road because they want to keep their spot. And we're just like, sure, we'll keep voting for the same people all the time, even though nothing changes and gets better for us. Yeah, let's just keep doing that.
2: Mm-hmm. Agreed.
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7: Welcome back, guys. 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Time to talk to our pal, Ricky Horton. Hey, Rick.
8: Hey, Dave. Hello from the city of brotherly love.
7: All right. Man, what a road trip. I gotta tell you our story from yesterday, Rick. So, of course, we're preempted when there's a day game, but we knew we had to go on at some point. And so me and Wheeler and Matt Pauly and Andrew were in the sports office and we're watching the game on television, listening to you and John. And there's about a 5 to 10 second delay. Mm-hmm. So you guys are telling us what's happening before we see it happen. And down to the last out, and Matt Pauly has to jump up and run in the studio to do the post game. And we hear Rooney go, "Whoa, is the pop fly to left field?" And he jumps up, and we all jump up because game's over. Time for the DGS. And then Rooney's like, "He dropped it. He dropped it." And it was so much fun. We had such a good time. And then, of course, you know what happened from there? It was like a whole nother game after that. So
8: yeah, it was kind of an ugly ninth inning, but I'm glad you guys were paying attention to what we were talking about. Honestly, it was fun to do, but it was also not fun because it wasn't great baseball. But right. You know, if you're going to not play good baseball, you want to win. And what we used to say in games like that, and I may have even said this on the air, is like, when that game's over, pack up fast and leave before they recount the score and figure out something else. I mean, just get out of town fast, because that was not a game that you're going to be really proud of. Let's just move on and think about something else. But the good part is it was a series win again. Five series in a row the Cardinals have won.
7: And one of the things I love about Ali is that he is fearless about taking questions. You know, he does it on Gas House Gang every Tuesday. Yeah. He'll take them head on. But after that crazy game, he was basically like, "I'm going to get on the plane and have a beer."
8: And I don't blame him. Yeah, you got to have days like that. You know, it's interesting about Ali, and we don't talk much about him here because he, of course, has his voice, his own voice, and he can talk about it. But I think just to get some perspective of what the world thought of Jordan Walker last year and what they think of him now, I think that's been a great transformation. Clearly, he's earned it. He's worked hard. He's had a great year. He had a really good road trip so far. But I think you can say the same thing about the Cardinal manager. I think he was misunderstood, maybe misidentified, and people that didn't know him were having opinions about him. And I think he has had a transformation in terms of public opinion about what kind of manager he is. And, you know, I think we all felt that. We all knew Ali to begin with, but I think he's been able to blossom really by just kind of sharing who he is. People are getting to know him better and recognizing that he always has an idea about what he's doing, and he wants his players to have fun doing it, and he's got a good young team, and they are absolutely having fun.
9: I love Ricky. One of the things I love about what Ali does is I love the fact that he likes being questioned.
8: Yeah.
9: I mean, that was what Tony was like. Tony La Russa, yeah. He would come on with Ron Jacobra on Sports on a Sunday morning and tell Ron, "Hey, don't even screen the calls. Just put them on. Let them ask their questions." Because, first of all, you know what you need to know. They have answers, and they know how to answer things if they can't give all the information. But also, I think I appreciate that willingness to be like, "Hey, this is what you don't know. This is why. And now we can still disagree, but at least now you know."
8: I think we all learn this somewhere along in our life, and maybe it's part of maturity that people that don't like being questioned and are very defensive about things aren't very confident about what they think. I mean, if you're confident about it and confident in who you are, you can take that and just say, "Hey, that's fine. You can have an opinion, but here's mine," and not kind of get overwrought about that. Now, Tony would kind of add the "I would love to manage against you someday" when somebody would disagree with, and Ollie doesn't do that. Ollie's a little less. A little less smug in that way, but Tony was great though. Tony was absolutely must listen to and must watch TV when he was the Cardinals manager.
9: Yeah, it's a fun thing, and look, because these years, if you're talking about the manager's job, right? Ollie's job has not been easy. So I agree with a lot of what he does. I do think he's a good manager, and I would say probably 90% of the time I understand completely what he's doing. Other 10%, no, but that's baseball, because that's the nature of a day-to-day game. But what I really like is that he's had a difficult job in the sense that he hasn't had the tools to do the thing that he really want to do, which is go compete for a World Series. He's been tasked with trying to build to that point, and that's harder to me than walking into a team that's really good and just plugging and playing with elite players.
8: Yeah, because you're going to have to deal with all the down days and the bruises that come with development, and that's what the Cardinals have had the past couple of years. But honestly, from here on out, I think it's smoother sailing. I think you just had to kind of get off the dock first, and now the sailing's going to be fine. And again, they see what's out there, they see what's next, and they're enjoying the ride while they're going there. Honestly, this team is still just 2.5 games out in the wild card. I mean, is that incredible? To think with 32 games left after today, that's it. When the Cardinals get home, they'll have 15 at home and 15 on the road, and they're not playing a lot of teams that are above 500 either. And I'm not predicting I don't know what's going to happen, but the point is, it's nice to be in the hunt though, I feel like that's a big out kicking your coverage to be able to do that.
7: Yeah, there's every chance we are playing meaningful games in September.
8: Yes,
7: is all you can ask for from this team.
9: Yeah.
8: I've been on Cardinal teams managed by Whitey Herzog where we didn't, the great man Tony had seasons where you didn't, and yet what's really going to separate Ollie obviously is when you get all those horses together and they all kind of mature at the same time, and now you've got a team that's going to compete and play deep into October. That's when Ollie's really going to get his pats on the back, I think, and so I'm looking forward to that day, and who knows when that will be.
7: Rick, the way that it went down yesterday, with the way that Ollie chose to bring on Soriano and then O'Brien, how worried are you that that's going to have a spillover for at least the Phillies series, if not beyond?
8: Well, you always do worry about it. I think relief pitchers are better at most than having most players, really. Relievers are pretty good at having short memories. You just have to have that. I mean, because you're out there all the time playing. A starting pitcher, those guys are the guys I worry about more, having a couple bad starts in a row because you're just sitting on that and worried about it. But the reliever's going to get right back out there. Then he's have a good game, and then he's going to feel good about himself. I mean, that's kind of how it works. I mean, Stanek's had some good games lately, not a good game yesterday, and Soriano is... Soriano's concerning a little bit to me because I think he's tired. He just pitched a little tired yesterday. Yeah. And I don't mean he's not working out, none of that stuff, but he's had a lot of innings and a lot of games, and I feel like there's some wear there. But, hopefully he'll just be able to rebound, kind of like Rocky rebounded. We're in Philly. Oh, by the way, I went up the Rocky steps today.
7: Nice.
8: And on this road trip, I met Mr. T in Chicago, and I went up and was able to enjoy the Rocky Steps at the Art Museum here in Philly. This has been a terrific road trip.
9: So you're living just, Rocky 3.
8: I am.
7: How did you meet Mr. T?
8: Mr. T pitched in the seventh inning stretch one day at Wrigley Field. He lives in Chicago, and he was up, and he was standing right outside of our radio booth, and he had Mr. T, and then he had Little T next to him. Actually, that was they both had Cubs jerseys, and one had Mr. T, the other guy had Little T. I mean, I just think it was he was very gracious to us, and just a fun guy to get to meet, and everything you'd think he would be, that's what he was.
7: It's funny, when I was a little kid, there was a show on at like 10:30 p.m., and it was Battle of the Bouncers.
8: Yeah.
7: And Mr. T was on it. And he was no one before that.
9: Right.
7: And not like I'm some brilliant prognosticator, but I remember thinking, that guy's going to be something. Like,
8: no, you probably thought to yourself, I pity the fool that tried to keep up with him.
7: Hey, Rick, are you familiar with Tugboat?
8: With Tugboat? No, I'm not.
9: The left-handed pitcher, yeah. The Giants, San Francisco Giants, just called up a guy named Tugboat Wilkinson.
8: I don't know Tugboat. Tell me about Tugboat.
7: You got to check him out.
9: Yeah, he fits up to the nickname. He's a big, hefty lefty, and he throws hard, and he's an interesting dude.
8: Well, we're going to see him. I mean, we play the Giants quite a bit. They're one of the teams that we're playing. They're managed by a guy who grew up in St. Louis. And so, I mean, that's going to be an interesting series. They're playing a little bit better, but I'm looking forward to seeing Tugboat.
7: Yeah, the article I read, Wheels, was about how he weighs 250.

0: 50 pounds. He's completely out of shape. He doesn't throw over 91, 92, but he throws the invisible.
1: Yeah.
0: That guys just can't seem to hit. And he he raked through the minor leagues, and he's intriguing to me.
2: Yeah, I bet he's got some spin rate. He's got to have some spin rate for it to be invisible. We just had a pitcher, by the way, Zach Maxwell, who is 6'4", 302.
1: Yes. Yeah.
2: That pitches for Cincinnati.
1: Yeah, he's a big
2: dude.
1: And
2: he does throw 100 miles an hour. So we hit him a little bit because it wasn't located well, but that's a big dude.
1: He is, and boy, does he bring it. Cincinnati's got a couple of those guys. That Luis May kid does that, too. They got a couple of those. But, you know, it's just kind of their team is interesting in the sense they have a lot of big arms, although Hunter Green being down certainly doesn't help them.
2: That hurts.
1: But they're a team that had high hopes coming into the year and just hasn't worked out, where the Cardinals...
2: They can't hit. They haven't been hitting at all. But so down the road, they're going to get better, too. And you know, you see that, you know, Sal Stewart is obviously a great addition there. He's their best player right now. By far, he's their best player. But they need to get some more bats, and then have guys have better years, bottom line.
1: Right.
2: It's not that they're not good players. They just have had bad years.
1: Such an interesting thing looking at expectations. You know, I'm sure there was a lot of buzz there, Ricky, about the Rookie of the Year battle, and Sal Stewart and J.J. Weatherholt are apparently apparently the two favorites. Although, like, Nolan McClain should be in this conversation. Carson Benz should be too. But
2: T.J. Rumfield should be in this conversation. He's got a higher WAR than some of the names you just mentioned, and he's hitting better than all. I mean, not that batting average is the thing. So Kevin, I really think do you think WAR is the biggest thing, or do you think OPS is the biggest thing? I think that's what it's going to come down to, because most voters at that level are thinking about those two things now in a way to separate a player, how to judge the fullness of that player. OPS is one way to do it. WAR is another way. If it's WAR, it's Weatherholt. If it's OPS, it's Stewart.
1: Yeah, for me, this is the Larry Walker Hall of Fame case.
2: Yeah.
1: I want the all-around player. And not to say that there isn't value in it, but if you look at Sal Stewart as an example, if he played at Busch Stadium, he would have he would have 17 home runs instead of 27.
2: That's right.
1: That's how much Great American Ballpark has helped him. And if JJ played in Cincy, he would have 19 home runs instead of, what, 12 or 13. So we got to consider the environment, too, because that changes what the numbers mean.
2: Yeah, and you wonder, I think we should consider the environment. The question is, will everybody do that?
1: No.
2: I think that's what it comes down to is that, you know, the number. Some people just say, well, hey, all I care about is home runs and RBIs.
1: Right,
2: then, well,
1: right.
2: If that's all you care about, that's all you care about.
0: Ricky, you have a busy weekend coming up. You going to keep one eye out on Belle Reve and see what's going on with the BMW?
2: Oh, I'm going to try, because you know how much I love golf. I got to play in Cincinnati with Brad Thompson, took some of his money, and we were pretty excited about that. And so I got the itch again. I got the itch to play golf some more.
0: Very nice. All right, buddy. Have a great weekend. We'll talk to you next week.
2: All right. Thanks, guys.
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0: welcome back, DJS and KMOX. Happy Monday to Monday. Happy Friday, God. I don't know where that came from.
1: It's just wishful thinking. You can't wait for next Monday.
0: I know. I can't wait to do another show. Andrew, tell me about the new incentive that the Army has for re-enlisting.
17: Yeah, if you re-enlist, this is, I think it's in the Kentucky area, sorry, Wernicke area. It's just one battalion at the moment, but others are considering expanding it. That if you sign up, if you re-enlist for the Army for, like, you know, several years the way that you do, they will give you 4 days off in November to play Grand Theft Auto 6.
1: Wait, so wow. So supposed to, how long do you have to sign up for to re-enlist?
17: I believe the average is around 2 years.
1: So for 2 years commitment of my whole ass life, you're going to give me 4 days?
17: I thought 4 days was a little bit weak, too. They're also not going to purchase you the video game or the system on which to play.
1: Oh!
0: Or if you didn't re-enlist, you could have as many days to play it as you want.
1: Well, that's it, right!
17: And then also, yeah, if you didn't re-enlist, you could have infinity days to hang out and play Grand Theft Auto 6.
1: Well, I mean, you'd have to get another job, but still.
17: I thought it was pretty weak as well. When I first read the story, I thought what they were offering was, like, they had some way of getting it early.
0: Yeah.
17: And it was like, hey, if you want to be, like, the first person to play it, sign up for a couple of years. And, like, that's also, in my opinion, kind of not a great deal.
0: Did in a related subject, did you guys see that there are over 150 accounts on Polymarket that have been flagged for making bets based on military secrets, and they have a 97% win rate So they feel very sure that these are people inside the military who have access to secrets. And first of all, how is it close to legal to have a market where you bet on United States military activities?
18: That's a great question.
0: You got 150 people out there who got a 97% win rate.
18: Yeah.
0: Making those bets.
1: 97% is, that's not by accident. Like, if you're a great gambler, you're probably 53, 55%. If you're 97%, you know it. You know the information in advance. There's nobody that's that good.
19: So when are we going to regulate Polymarket? Because that's
1: or
19: the only way.
1: Kalshi or any of these things, yeah.
19: When's that going to happen?
0: I mean, that would be a thing for Congress, and Congress no longer exists.
1: No.
0: I mean, I'm not even being facetious here. For all practical purposes, Congress has become irrelevant.
1: Well, yeah.
0: When's the last time a president went to them to declare war? Was it Bush?
1: No. They just did it. I mean, there was some kind of agreement, but it wasn't like an official declaration.
19: I'm just confused by the Polymarket and the Kalshi thing. For the longest time, gambling was illegal in a lot of places. So why is it just like all of a sudden, everyone does it for everything all the time? Yeah,
0: and it was illegal.
19: I don't know. What was the transition?
0: Yeah, you're right, Rach. It was illegal for my whole life, basically, with very specific little cutouts to bet on even traditional things like sporting events.
19: Well, I'm assuming are there still some states where it's illegal to bet on sports? I mean,
1: Yeah.
19: So are you able to do like Polymarket and Kalshi in those states, or you have to cross state lines to do it?
1: Great question. I think it's not considered gambling in the same way.
19: Oh, it's predicting.
1: Right, because it's not you versus the house. Right. So it's not like playing I'm betting on FanDuel, for example. If I win, I'm winning money from FanDuel. On Kalshi and those other ones, you're actually winning from the people that bet against you.
19: Other people.
0: Yeah.
1: Right. So the money that everybody's putting out, you're not winning from the house necessarily.
0: Yeah.
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1: ABC News, I'm Dave Backer. An investigation is now underway after a small Cessna plane crashed near a remote military radar site in Alaska. 8 on board, no survivors. NTSB Alaska Regional Chief Clint Johnson says the aircraft missed its initial approach amid foggy conditions Thursday around noon and crashed on the second landing attempt.
2: The pilots in this case were navigating solely by instruments. Weather conditions would not allow them to actually visually see the ground.
1: As reservoir levels sink lower in Lake Mead and Lake Powell, the Department of the Interior ordering steep cuts to the amount of Colorado River water that will be delivered to California, Nevada, and Arizona. Amid growing American concerns about the cost of living, President Trump says he'll temporarily waive a tariff on imported beef for 90 days. 9 hurt Friday night after a swing ride malfunction at Wilson County, Tennessee State Fair. Officials say most of the injuries involved legs and the hurt expected to recover. This is ABC News. The Department of Justice has agreed to settle a case against a prominent social media company.
3: The Justice Department and TikTok have agreed to a $400 million settlement in a case that claimed TikTok violated child privacy laws. It marks one of the largest recoveries ever obtained in a case like this, with TikTok agreeing to pay $300 million immediately and another $100 million after an order vacating a prior consent decree has been filed. The DOJ first sued the company in 2024, claiming TikTok stored, collected, and processed data from children on the platform without getting parental consent. Mike Dubusky, ABC News.
1: The company has made strides in their efforts to better comply with the law since the lawsuit was filed, according to the DOJ. NASA has announced that the Artemis II crew will receive the Congressional Space Medal of Honor. President Trump will present the award to NASA astronauts Reid Wiseman, Victor Glover, Christina Cook, and Canadian Space Agency astronaut Jeremy Hansen next Friday. Dave Packer, ABC News.
4: I'm Maria Aquino. Our top story, a mayor of a North County city has passed away.
5: Mayor Reggie Jones has died, according to a press release by the city of Delwood. Delwood City Administrator Terry Wilson says Mayor Jones was an asset.
6: Not only the city of Delwood, but to the region. He produced a lot of leaders under his leadership that are doing things in a lot of other places, and so he'll definitely be missed.
5: Wilson says Aldermanic President Kenneth Robinson will serve as the mayor until the regularly scheduled election this coming spring. Sean Malone, KMOX News.
4: Clayton police have arrested the person they say is responsible for a shooting at Brentwood and Bonham. Thursday morning, 29-year-old Sean Gibson is accused of shooting a 34-year-old man who he had had an altercation with outside of the St. Louis County Courthouse. The victim and Gibson entered separate vehicles, and police say Gibson then admitted to firing shots at the victim's car. The 34-year-old man was transported to the hospital with non-life-threatening injuries. Clayton police say witnesses identified Gibson, and with the help of Hazelwood police, he was taken into custody. He's being held on a $250,000 cash-only bond. Sunday morning, St. Louis Archbishop Mitchell Rozanski will officially install Father Royce Thomas, a native of Trinidad and a member of the Redemptorist Order, as the new pastor and priest of the historic city parish on North Grand St. Alphonsus the Rock Church. KMOX religion editor Fred Bottomer.
7: Father Royce will be the first black pastor priest to lead the Rock since the legendary Father Maurice Nutt left in 2002.
8: I think it's good for the folks to see their pastor, their leader, who looks like them. While we are not making it to be the everything of the ministry, there's some familiarity, comfort, some assurance, some lifting of the spirits of folks to see someone who looked like them and have experienced similar things like them be representative of their leader as their pastor.
7: Father Roy says his goal is to stabilize and revitalize this historically black parish. The 37-year-old priest is well known for his lively worship style and confesses he would probably have been a professional cricket player if he hadn't answered the call from God. Fred Bottomer, KMOX News.
4: From the Saliga Heating and Cooling Weather Desk, overnight partly cloudy. There could be a few pop-up storms, lows of 69 degrees for Saturday morning. Again, a shower or two. Otherwise, sunny skies with an afternoon high of 86 degrees. Saturday night, it should be clear and 65 for Sunday. A sunny day, low humidity, afternoon highs of 83 degrees. And then for Sunday night, a few clouds move in. We'll see a low right around 64 degrees. And then to start off the new work week on Monday, it will be partly sunny, still low humidity, and an afternoon high of 84. I'm Maria Aquina, KMOX News.
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11: 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Up next, we bring you Jim O'Brien, a Pittsburgh native, a sports journalist, and the author of the Pittsburgh Proud series of books. Today, Jim brings us a story about Steelers legend, the Chief, the founding owner of the franchise, Art Rooney Sr.
12: I'd like to tell you a story about my favorite person in all of pro sports. He's like the grandfather that I never had. My grandparents were all gone by the time I was a little boy, so I guess I needed a grandpap. And Art Rooney filled the bill. He was the nicest guy that I ever met in the sports world. I met him when I was a teenager, and I went out to see the Steelers practice one day at the fairgrounds in the South Park area of Pittsburgh. Boy, was that a dump. They had horses out there during the week, and sometimes the players had to watch where they stepped on the grass. But somehow the Steelers back in the 50s managed to practice there, and Art Rooney was normally on the sideline. I met him one day on the sideline and talked to him, and he told me who some of his favorite players were, some of his favorite sports writers, and just to show you what kind of a man he was. The next day, he sends me a postcard, and he apologizes for having the temerity to tell me who his favorite sports writers were. Now, I was a freshman at the University of Pittsburgh. I was 19 years old. And Art Rooney's apologizing to me. You know, I was the sports editor of the student newspaper. And he's apologizing to me. But that's what a humble man he was. And Art Rooney is responsible for the reason that I go to so many funerals today. He says you can't miss a funeral of a friend or an acquaintance. You got to show up. And if you never hear another story about Art Rooney, this one should suffice to tell you exactly what a wonderful man he was. I went to the funeral when his wife Kathleen died. I was covering the Pittsburgh Steelers at the time for the Pittsburgh Press, and she had died while we were in Seattle. And a couple days later, they had a funeral at what they called the Rooney Church, which was St. Peter's on the north side of Pittsburgh. The reason they call it the Rooney Church was for twofold. One is Mr. Rooney was always seated in one of the first pews in that church on a daily basis. And secondly, no one in the community gave more money to St. Peter's than did Art Rooney. So his wife Kathleen dies, and the funeral was held at Devlin's Funeral Home, also on the north side of Pittsburgh. And just about everybody in Pittsburgh showed up for the funeral, and just about every priest, when they had the mass at St. Peter's, just about every priest showed up for the funeral. George Young, a good friend of the Rooneys and at the time the general manager of the New York Giants, said that nobody in Pittsburgh, no Catholic, should be dying at that particular time because there wouldn't be any priest to offer the last rites. So a friend of mine, Dan Lackner, who owned a paper company in Pittsburgh and of course had to steal his account, he was a good Catholic, and he had worked for the Steelers when he was a teenager at Central Catholic High School in Pittsburgh, a school well known for later producing the likes of Danny Marino, who went on to become an All-America quarterback at the University of Pittsburgh, and then an All-Pro quarterback for the Miami Dolphins. So Art Rooney's at the door, greeting all of his friends and acquaintances as they come through the front door of Devlin's Funeral Home and offer their condolences for the death of Kathleen. And Art Rooney was almost dismissing most of their comments because they were usually the same. And my friend Dan Lackner showed up. And Dan was getting in line, getting ready to talk to Mr. Rooney, when all of a sudden somebody to his left went, "Psst, psst, hey, Dan, Dan." And Dan looked over, and it was a fellow named Joe McNamara, been a classmate of his at Central Catholic. And Dan said, what are you doing here? And he said, "I'm here because my father died, and we have him in the back room here." He said, "I didn't know what to do." He said, "We don't have many people left that still knew my dad. My mom's been gone. But I thought I'd have him here for at least a day. I didn't know that Art Rooney's wife was going to be at the same funeral home. But we're doing the best we can." And since Dan Lackner had to wait a while before he could get to see Art Rooney, he said, "Come on, I'll go in the back with you to offer my condolences."
11: And you're listening to author Jim O'Brien, a sports journalist, a Pittsburgh native, and the author of Pittsburgh Proud, a series of books about his hometown, telling the stories of the legendary Art Rooney Sr. "You can't miss a funeral," he said. "A friend, anyone you know or care about, you've got to show up." When we come back, more of the story of Art Rooney Sr., as told by the man he considered Art Rooney Sr. his grandfather, the grandfather he never had, here on Our American Stories. 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
11: And we're back with Our American Stories and Jim O'Brien's story about the Pittsburgh Steelers' founding owner, Art Rooney Sr. We just left off with Jim's friend Dan Lackner at the funeral of Rooney's wife, Kathleen. While in line to give Rooney his condolences, Dan ran into a friend and former classmate whose father was also being remembered at the funeral home, Joe McNamara. Let's pick up where we last left off.
12: So he goes in the back room with his former classmate, Joe McNamara, and he walks into the room, and there's a little dais there, so to speak, a table where you could sign your name that you had paid your respects. And he signs his name, and he said there were only about three or four other signatures on the pad. And he said there weren't many flowers in that room at the funeral home. He went back out, and as he entered the lobby of the funeral home, Art Rooney spied him. And Art Rooney walks over to him, and he didn't miss a trick. And he said, "Hey, Dan, what are you doing in the back room? Kathleen's over here." And Dan Lackner said, "Oh, an old friend of mine from Central Catholic High School. His father died, a guy named Joe McNamara, same name as his son." And Mr. Rooney says, "Well, come on, let's go back, show me where he is, and I'll pay my respects to your friend." You got to remember that Art Rooney was known for going to more funerals in Pittsburgh than anybody. He just always showed up, said a prayer, and he had a very comforting effect on people. I remember when my brother Danny died, I was editing a newspaper that had a circulation of about 5,000 at best, and Mr. Rooney and all the club officials from the Steelers showed up at that funeral home to pay their respects. And everybody touched in the room felt like a cardinal or a bishop had just blessed them. So Art Rooney's in the back room with his friend Dan Lackner. He signs in, he tells the son that he's sorry that his father had died, and he learns that his father had lived on Dawson Street in Oakland, not far from Forbes Field or Pitt Stadium. And he had died at the VA hospital in Oakland. It was very familiar to Art Rooney because in addition to going to so many funerals, he also paid many visits to friends that were in hospitals in the community. So he's back there talking to Joe McNamara. You'd have thought he was the mayor of Pittsburgh. And Mr. Rooney remembered that his dad had been a city fireman. He always had a soft spot in his heart for them. So now he goes back out in the lobby, and lo and behold, the mayor of Pittsburgh is in the doorway. And that was Pete Flaherty, good Irishman from the North Side. And another North Sider, Tom Forster, the Allegheny County Commissioner, one of the top politicians in the city. He was in the doorway with his friend Pete Flaherty. And they were ready to offer their condolences to Art Rooney. Said how sorry they were that Kathleen had died. And Art Rooney kind of shrugs it off, and he says to him, he says, hey, listen, he said, you fellas, don't forget to go to the back room and pay your respects to our friend McNamara. And Forster shoots a look at Flaherty to see if he knows the McNamara that Art Rooney is referring to. And he gets a blank look. And Forster says, I don't know any firemen named McNamara. And Rooney, rather testily, he was a little upset with him, says, yes, you do. The one from Dawson Street, out in Oakland. So Forster and Flaherty look at each other, and they sort of gave a look like they knew what Mr. Rooney was talking about. And Forster says, oh, that one. And he and Pete Flaherty go back to the other room. So the rest of the day, that weekend, Art Rooney had everyone pay their respects to our friend McNamara, and he had them sign the visitor's book. It went like that the rest of the day, and when I came back the next day, my friend Lackner was still there, and so was McNamara. He said, we decided to stay another day. So Dan Lackner said that he went into the back room to see Joe McNamara's father once again. And he said you could hardly see Joe McNamara in the casket. He said the room was full of flowers. It looked like Phipps Conservatory. And young McNamara showed the visitor's book to Dan Lackner, and there were so many famous Steelers who had signed the book, such as Joe Green and Mel Blunt and Terry Bradshaw, Andy Russell, so many Hall of Famers. Get this, it was signed by Pete Rozelle, the NFL commissioner, and Al Davis, the owner of the Oakland Raiders. They'd been there too. Everybody who was anybody in the National Football League had signed the book. That's just showing you the way that Art Rooney was and how respected he was in the league and how he got all these people who had come to see him and offer him their condolences, that he got them while they were there to sign the book for his friend McNamara. And I'll tell you, you know, at the church itself, funny things happened. Al Davis was seated in a pew on the aisle in front of Pete Rozelle. Now, they had been at odds with each other because they were fighting about things in the Davis was threatening to take the NFL to court and so forth for differences that that they had. But even on that day, when the priest who was officiating the mass told everybody to give the sign of peace to the person in front of them or behind them, I saw Al Davis shake hands with Pete Rozelle. And somehow I thought that Art Rooney arranged it, I guess, in his own way. But think of that. Just think of that. Art Rooney's wife has died, and Art Rooney is steering everybody that comes to the funeral home to a man that he doesn't even know. But he's from Pittsburgh. He was a fireman. And as far as Art Rooney was concerned, he was the best of friends. It's all you need to know about Art Rooney.
11: And a terrific job on the production by Robbie, and a spectacular piece of storytelling by Jim O'Brien about a legend in the sports business, an owner's owner, literally one of the men who started the NFL, started it from scratch when there was nothing there and built it up. And anyone who's known Art Rooney or his family will say one thing. He was a Catholic. He was a Catholic before he was anything. And this is what the Catholic Church aspires to be. It's what any church or synagogue or mosque aspires to be. And that is a servant to the city and a servant to the people around them. And there is no better story to tell about Art Rooney than that story. It shows his heart. It shows his compassion for others, even at the greatest moment of his grieving, the loss of his wife, who was everywhere with him in Pittsburgh and always at that church, the daily mass. The story of Art Rooney Sr., a Catholic story, a story of faith, and so much more here on Our American Stories.

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13: And we continue with Our American Stories. And up next, we continue with our recurring series about the curious origins of everyday sayings. Here to join us once again is Andrew Thompson, as he continues to share another slice from his ultimate guide to understanding these mini mysteries of the English language.
14: A goody two-shoes is someone who is virtuous in a smug manner, and it derives from the 1765 children's book, The History of Little Goody Two-Shoes, written by Oliver Goldsmith. It tells the story of Marjorie Meanwell, an orphan who can only afford one shoe. She's given a pair of shoes by a rich man, and in her excitement, yells, "Two shoes, two shoes." She repeats this to everyone she meets, earning the nickname Goody Two Shoes. A great white hope is someone or something expected to achieve great success, and it has its origins in the sporting arena, in particular boxing. It also has racial connotations. Jack Johnson became the first African-American world heavyweight boxing champion when he beat the Canadian Tommy Burns in a bout that took place in Sydney, Australia in 1908. Racial animosity among white boxing fans was so intense that they called for another white boxer to take back the title. To answer the call, James Jeffries, a white American boxer, came out of retirement to fight Johnson. Jeffries was billed as the Great White Hope, but he too was beaten by Johnson in 1910, triggering violent racial riots across the country.

0: If you say someone that is green with envy, you're saying that they're very jealous or envious. And that expression began in ancient Greece. The Greeks believed that various illnesses and restless emotions, such as jealousy, were accompanied by an overproduction of bile, which lent a pallid green colour to a person's complexion. In the 7th century, the Greek poet Sappho described a stricken lover as being green, but it was Shakespeare who popularised the expression in his 1603 play Othello, when he wrote, "Beware, my lord, of jealousy. It is the green-eyed monster which doth mock the meat it feeds on." To be grinning like a Cheshire cat is to be very pleased with oneself and smile broadly without any inhibition. That expression has mixed origins. There is no such breed of cat as the Cheshire cat, but the expression began because all cheeses produced in Cheshire and England since the 12th century had the face of a grinning cat stamped on them. This is also thought to be the origin of the expression cheesy grin. The expression was first used by Peter Pindar in a work he did in 1795, but it wasn't until 1865 that the saying reached worldwide popularity. That was in Lewis Carroll's Alice's Adventures in Wonderland, where the mysterious Cheshire Cat appears and disappears, gradually fading away until only its enormous grin remains. To be gung-ho means to be eager and zealous, and it originated during World War II. It's an adaptation of the Chinese words kung, meaning work, and ho, meaning together. The term was anglicised by General Evans Carlson, who had spent time in China before the war. He adopted gung-ho as a slogan for his US Marines unit, known as the Carlson Raiders, who served in the Pacific region. The 1943 war film Gung-Ho told the story of Carlson's raiders and brought the expression into the mainstream. A hair of the dog is an expression which means an alcoholic drink intended to cure a hangover. And the expression is actually a contraction of the full expression, the hair of the dog that bit you. And it's got strange origins. It lies in medieval English medicine, where it was believed that if someone was bitten by a rabid dog, any ill effects would be cured by rubbing the same dog's hair into the infected wound, which would then heal. Despite the obvious risks of being bitten again while acquiring the hair, this practice actually did persist for many years. Eventually, it came to be used in relation to people having a couple of extra drinks to cure a hangover, a remedy that also has often temporary success. Hand over fist means quickly or at a fast rate, and is often used in relation to money, saying someone was making money hand over fist or losing money hand over fist. It's an expression that has nautical origins. It was originally hand over hand when it began in the early 1700s and was used to describe the fast progression of a sailor climbing up or hauling in a rope, one hand quickly going over the other. It was later modified to hand over fist, describing the flat hand passing over the fist that clenched the rope, and went on to mean anything happening quickly. To hang fire means to wait before beginning something, and it's an expression that originated in the 16th century when muzzle-loaded weaponry was used. When the trigger of a musket is pulled, a small quantity of gunpowder is ignited in an area called the priming pan. The flame from there burns through towards the barrel and sets off the main charge. Possibly because of the poor or inconsistent quality of the gunpowder, there was often a delay between the ignition in the priming pan and the detonation of the main charge that expelled the bullet. This period of delay was called the hang fire. If you say something is hanging by a thread, you mean it is ready to fall apart or could change at any instant. And that expression originated from a banquet held in 400 BC by Dionysius the Elder, the tyrant king of ancient Syracuse, for Damocles, one of his courtiers. The king had become annoyed with Damocles' constant flattery and invited him to the banquet. There was a sword hung by the ceiling, suspended by a single hair. Damocles was required to sit beneath it to remind him of his tenuous position in the court. Both the sword and Damocles' life were hanging by a thread. Hard and fast means inflexible or rigidly adhered to, and it's yet another nautical phrase. When a ship is run aground and is firmly beached on land, it is considered hard and fast and is unable to move until the tide comes in. The term was defined in William Henry Smythe's 1867 Nautical Dictionary, The Sailor's Word Book, as said of a ship on shore. The term dates from the 1800s and was used in a figurative sense since that time as well. To haul someone over the coals means to severely reprimand them for something, and it originated from the treatment of heretics in the Middle Ages. Heresy is the challenge of the doctrines of an established church or the practice of unorthodox religions. At the time, heresy was considered a crime against the church and was punishable by death. However, very few people would admit to it, and the crime was difficult to prove. To combat these evidentiary difficulties, anyone suspected of heresy would be bound and then pulled over a bed of red-hot coals. It was decreed that if the person died, he was obviously an heretic and deserved his fate. But if he survived the torture, God had protected him and he would be set free. To have a frog in your throat means a feeling of hoarseness or a lump in one's throat, especially through fear. And that expression began in ancient times. Many years ago, clean drinking water was not readily available, and people drank water gathered from ponds or streams. A superstition, and in some cases a genuine fear, arose that accidentally swallowing the eggs of a frog would lead to tadpoles hatching in the stomach. A tadpole would then form into a frog, which would try to escape through the person's mouth, producing a choking feeling as it did. The expression was then used figuratively in America by about the mid-1800s. To have a hunch means to have an intuitive or instinctive feeling, and that expression takes its origins from gambling in the early 20th century in America. There's a century-old superstition that hunchbacks are possessed by the devil, who gave them the power to foretell the future. Gamblers, a notoriously superstitious bunch, believed that rubbing the hump on a hunchback before placing a bet or playing a hand of cards would bring them good fortune. It is unknown whether this superstition was ever put to the test, and if so, whether it was successful. But as a result, to have a hunch came to mean what it does today.
1: A special thanks to Greg for finding that piece, and to Andrew Thompson for sharing the stories of these phrases and everyday sayings. And the book is Hair of the Dog to Paint the Town Red. And we love drilling down on, well, just storytelling about all kinds of things, and, well, why not our language? Andrew Thompson's storytelling here on Our American Stories.
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1: And we return to Our American Stories. Up next, a story on how our nation's capital, Washington, D.C., came to be, or rather, how it came to look as it does now with its grand monuments, boulevards, and centrally located Capitol building. The man behind it all, a French immigrant with a particular mind towards the symbolic. Here to tell the story is Wyatt Hensley, an award-winning student with Constituting America. Let's get into the story.
17: Our story begins not in the United States, but in Paris, France. On August 2nd, 1754, Pierre Charles Lafont was born. His father was a famous painter who even worked in the court of French King Louis XV. And when Pierre grew up, he went and studied at the Royal Academy of Painting and Sculpture, one of the most renowned art schools at the time. There, he learned all about art, architecture, urban design, geometry, engineering, and so much more. These new skills would serve him well, but probably not in the place that he was expecting. In 1777, he left his home country of France and headed off to the American colonies, where he volunteered for the Continental Army. He admired the ideals that the colonies were fighting for, such as liberty and self-governance. He also believed that this would provide a great opportunity to build a name for himself, which paid off in the end. His service in the Continental Army was filled with acts of bravery, strength, and determination. He was wounded at the Siege of Savannah, but he returned to the Army, continuing the fight while leaning on a crutch. He went on to spend 6 months as a prisoner of war after being captured by the British during the Battle for Charleston in 1780, and he used his design skills to help with military positions and fortifications. His impressive talents caught the eye of the one and only General George Washington. In 1783, he was promoted to the honorary rank of brevet major. He also became a naturalized citizen when the war concluded that year. Now, following the war, he worked on a few small civil engineering projects, but his biggest job was yet to come. The United States Constitution, more specifically Article 1, Section 8, called for a new district to be created to become the government seat. However, it did not choose a specific spot. That would be the job for Congress to decide at a later date. Well, that later date came in 1790, when the Secretary of the Treasury, Alexander Hamilton, Secretary of State, Thomas Jefferson, and a representative from Virginia, James Madison, agreed to a famous compromise. The deal was that they would support Hamilton's financial plan of having the federal government assume the state's debts, while the nation's capital would be in the south along the Potomac River. The subsequent Residence Act also gave President George Washington authority to choose the exact location of the future capital. He did so in 1771.
11: I do hereby declare and make known that the location of one part of the said territory of 10 miles square shall be found by running four lines of experiment in the following manner. That is to say, running from the courthouse of Alexandria, Virginia, and so continuing for the remaining lines until the whole 10 miles square shall be included within the said lines. The extensiveness of the grounds, the salubrity of the air, and the command of the river promise advantages which few other places could afford. George Washington.
17: The founders knew the importance that this capital would hold, not only serving as where the government would function, but as a city that embodies the American spirit and its ideals.
11: I hope, however, that simplicity of execution and the avoidance of useless ornament will not be lost sight of. We wish not to imitate European splendor, but rather to set an example of economy in Republican simplicity. Yet, let the character be noble and the objects worthy of a nation. Thomas Jefferson. The plan for the city, when completed, will, I trust, be worthy of a seat of government designed for the accommodation of a great and rising empire. The avenues and public squares will be open and grand prospects, and give the city an air of magnificence, an order suitable to its object, and to the expectations of the citizens of the United States. George Washington.
17: So, who would design this important city? Pierre Charles Lafon. His overall goal was to design a beautiful and grand metropolis, drawing inspiration from numerous European cities such as Paris and even the Palace of Versailles. He also wanted to incorporate a grid layout with plenty of walkways, public spaces, room for monuments, and more. One of his most important elements of the design was rather than having a grand palace or even the president's house at the center, he intentionally had the Capitol building to symbolize that the people are at the center of the American Republic and that all power derives from the people.
11: In my plan, the Congress House shall not be a mere building, but a central figure, the heart of the nation beating visibly and audibly. It must be visible from every quarter. All other public buildings, all squares and gardens, shall serve to enhance its domination, so that the spirit of Republican government is never out of sight, even in daily life. From this point, every citizen may look outward to the broad lands of the Republic, and inward to the ideals for which it stands. Pierre Charles Lafont.
17: Now, during this process, he often came into conflict with the federal commissioners that were tasked by Congress to manage the project. He was incredibly proud and even more stubborn about his vision for the Capitol.
11: I have projected lines of grand avenues and streets, which will be open and spacious, crossing at such angles as to produce a pleasing variety and command prospects of the most interesting points. The avenues diverge from two principal points. The Congress House, of course, and the President's House, thus uniting legislative and executive branches visually and symbolically. And I consider it my duty to remove obstructions to the execution of the plan, and that no individual encroachment might be suffered to alter the design laid out for the benefit of the nation.
17: In fact, he even had a partially built home demolished because it interfered with his planned street grid.
11: I have made considerable expenditures under the belief that I was free to improve my own land as I saw fit. The abrupt demolition of my building without notice or compensation has occasioned me serious injury and distress. I appeal to the commissioners and the president for justice and restitution. Daniel Carroll of Duddington. The president has thought it advisable that your services be dispensed with in the further prosecution of the plan of the federal city, in hopes that in some other line your talents might be employed to better mutual satisfaction. Secretary of State Thomas Jefferson.
17: Though he was relieved of his duties and subsequent designers were hired, they largely continued to use his original design. When he passed away on June 14, 1825, he was in poverty and largely forgotten. Given his great contributions to the design of Washington, D.C., he began to request fair compensation for his work. He initially requested around $95,500, about $3.2 million today. But he was only offered at most a few thousand dollars many years after his initial request. He was buried on a friend's farm in Prince George's County, Maryland, despite his important work. However, in 1909, his remains were exhumed and transported to the U.S. Capitol to lie in state, making him the first foreign-born individual to receive such honors. He was then given a military funeral, which included a military escort to his final resting place in Arlington National Cemetery in Arlington, Virginia.
11: No other city of the world owes so much to a single man. As we look upon the noble avenues, the vistas, and the monumental center of our national life, we recall that it was his genius which first saw these things not as they were, but as they might be and ought to be. Secretary of State Root, April 28th, 1909.
17: A much more fitting and appropriate way to remember and honor the man who not only served his adopted nation in uniform, but designed its capital to perfectly symbolize the nation's beauty and the important ideals it strives to uphold.
1: 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And we do have the grand and great layout. It could not have been done without the Frenchman who designed Washington, D.C. and got fired. Pierre Charles Lafont's story here on Our American Stories. 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
25: ABC News, I'm Dave Packer. 50% tariffs on Canadian goods in effect as trade talks collapse. Earlier this week, President Trump announced a pause on tariffs on Canadian goods.
26: We, by the way, probably have a deal with Canada.
25: Not so fast. Friday night, late, Prime Minister Mark Carney announcing that Canada is suspending trade negotiations with the U.S., citing last-minute changes to U.S. proposed terms that he described as unfair and uneconomic. Amid growing American concerns about the cost of living, President Trump says he'll temporarily waive a tariff on imported beef for 90 days. Today, President Trump in South Carolina.
27: Well, we want to get the beef prices down, so we'll get them down a little bit. And that's what people want, that's what the voters want, and that's what I want.
25: That was on Friday. U.S. ranchers and some Republican lawmakers blasting the decision. An investigation underway after a small Cessna plane crashed near a remote military radar site in Alaska. All 8 people on board died. This is ABC News. An 18-year-old is facing charges in the murder of his girlfriend. His mother has also been charged. ABC's Aaron Katursky explains.
28: Royce Moser is charged with killing Caroline Hines, who was starting her freshman year at Penn West, California University near Pittsburgh. After she failed to return to her dorm, police said they found her body early Thursday morning in the back of her car. Investigators said Moser told them the two were talking when he got angry, then had a demon take over him and tell him to stab Caroline. Police said the teen then called his mother, who told him she would help him clean the car with disinfectant spray. She told him to take a bath and then shower while she allegedly threw out the knife and put his clothes in the washing machine.
25: Both mother and son are in custody. He's charged with homicide. She's charged with evidence tampering. As the Duke and Duchess of Sussex plan their return to the UK, a British judge ordered the UK's Prince Harry and 6 others to pay the publisher of the Daily Mail $13 million as part of a failed invasion of privacy case. Dave Packer, ABC News.
29: I'm Maria Kina. Our top story, the city of Delwood is mourning the death of their mayor, Reggie Jones.
30: City Administrator Terry Wilson says the setup of their government is allowing business to continue as usual.
31: We have a city administrator, mayor type of government. And so, the day-to-day operations are still flowing.
30: He says Aldermanic President Kenneth Robinson will serve as the mayor pro se until the regularly scheduled election, which is coming up this spring. Sean Malone, KMOX News.
29: St. Louis County Executive Dr. Sam Page releasing a statement on the passing of Mayor Jones. saying, quote, North County has lost one of the most dedicated champions for more than a decade. Mayor Reggie Jones led Delwood with courage and compassion. He was a devoted advocate for young people and a public servant who never stopped working to strengthen his community. In the Metro East, veterinarians, rescue groups, and emergency agencies all stepped in to rescue more than 20 animals from a Glen Carbon home early this morning. The animals were both living and deceased. According to the Riverbender, Glen Carbon police brought all of the animals to the police department. Hawthorne Animal Hospital provided emergency care and placement. Glen Carbon police thanked all of the groups involved, saying it was a massive undertaking. St. Alphonsus, the Rock Catholic Church in North St. Louis, will install its new pastor this weekend. KMOX religion editor Fred Bottomer.
0: Sunday morning, St. Louis Archbishop Mitchell Rozanski will officially install Father Royce Thomas, a native of Trinidad and a member of the Redemptorist Order, as the new pastor priest at the historic city parish on North Grand.
2: Typically in the Catholic Church, the priest incoming is installed officially by the archbishop. To lead the parish on his behalf.
0: Father Royce will be the first black pastor priest to lead the Rock since the legendary Father Maurice Nutt left in 2002. Father Royce says his goal is to stabilize and revitalize this historically black parish. The 37-year-old priest has spent the past year at the Rock as the parish administrator. He's well known for his lively worship style and confesses he would probably have been a professional cricket player if he hadn't answered the call from God. Fred Bottomer, KMOX News.
29: From the Saliga Heating and Cooling Weather Desk, overnight some spot storms, a low of 69 degrees. Saturday, maybe some spot rain in the morning, otherwise sunshine with an afternoon high of 86 degrees. For Saturday night, clear skies, lows of 65. Sunday, it should just be a delightful day. Sunny skies with afternoon highs of 83 degrees, and then a few clouds for Sunday night with lows right around 64 degrees as we look ahead to Monday to start the new week. It will still be really nice. Low humidity, partly sunny conditions with an afternoon high of 84 degrees. I'm Maria Aquina, KMOX News.
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3: I think it's funny, though. I look like this and dress like this, but men still hit on me when I go out to bars. Which I'm not bothered by. When it comes to dating and relationships, I am 100% a lesbian, but when it comes to compliments and free drinks, I can be bisexual, you know?
4: To my ever-loving wife, during the last year, I have attempted to make love to you 365 times. I succeeded 36 times. This averages once every 10 days, and the following is a list of reasons why I did not succeed. It's too hot, 15 times. It's too cold, 3 times. I'm too tired, 19 times. It's too late, 16 times. It's too early, 9 times. Pretending to sleep, 35 times. I'm not in the mood, 21 times. Mind my hair, 28 times. Is that all you think about? 83 times.
2: And there's this great stand-up comic who I adore, Christina Molinari. I have tried to reach Christina Molinari in every powerful way that a major market talk show host could reach a stand-up comic. To stage her, encourage her, promote her, manager, agent, I have failed to reach her. I can reach senators, congressmen, not presidents. But I'm not being able to reach Christina Molinari.
5: Are you guys dating? If you caught her watching lesbian porn, would that bother you? You'd be like, oh, right? This is hot. And I mean, it is hot. I even watch lesbian porn, but I just like seeing women get along.
2: Now, here's good news for you. Sterling Point. Sterling Point is the Amazon primetime series, 8 episodes, that is the hottest thing on television streaming right now. It's no Love Island. It's much better. Sterling Point. This is what it's about. I'll try to sum it up in 45 seconds as to what it's about. Because if you haven't seen, it's just boring to hear what something's about. It's amazing that it has captured America this well. All right, here are a group of very attractive teenagers living in Manhattan in a triple mint townhouse. And then there's a very attractive group of teenagers living in cottage country, Canada, on a pristine glacial lake. Cottage country, Canada. What they call cottages, you and I would call incredible mansions. 10 rooms, 10 bedrooms, 10 bathrooms, insane, beautiful, on a lake. Turns out that a man who owns one of those cottages on the lake in Canada dies, and he has a grandchild who lives nearby in that lake community. But he also has 2 grandchildren that live in Manhattan. And now he is in his death, they are all communicated with and told that they've inherited this 21-acre estate in Canada. But they don't know each other. The kids don't know. They don't know each other existed. The rest of it unfolds as to, do they find out who existed? Do they find out who their mother is, their father is? What's the real story? That's the tension. Here are incredibly rich kids on a lake and another group of incredibly rich kids in Manhattan finding out whether or not they exist, who owns what. Oh, my God. That's the tension. Rich people with rich people problems. However, all of these people look like supermodels. They all look like supermodels, and they're all between the ages of 17 and 22. And they fall in love. I know you wouldn't believe it, but they fall in love. That's the story. That is Sterling Point. Good news. If you watch the 8 episodes, as I did twice, maybe 3 times with my 21-year-old daughter, We found out today that they're going to have a second season. No surprise there. It was like 20 million downloads, like 20 million streams. It was insane. And the way you know it's a great story is it has no known stars. I had never seen any of these people before except one of the adults. It must be a great story to keep our attention.
6: So I find really crazy about, like, adulting. I feel like such a child when I say that because I'm 24 years old and about to turn 25 in, like, 2 weeks. But I still feel like I have, like, the mind of, like, a 19-year-old. I blame some of that on the COVID college years, right? Because it's like we all had, like, 2.5 years of, like, our formative development just kind of go on, like, odd pause and whatnot. I don't know. I'm just kind of yapping about nonsense here. It's fun to just kind of talk and hear what people have to say. But something about adulting that has never, like, it's never been something I've gotten used to is that, like, the conveyor belt never stops. It just, as soon as you graduate college and you start that first job, and I would say the first time you either pay rent or pay, like, a student loan or whatever your big bill is, it just, like, starts and it just doesn't stop. And there are those months where you get into a groove and things feel comfortable because you're, like, you're being able to, like, you know, keep track of your finances and all that, and your social life is good and your professional life is good, and all it takes is, like, one, like, off day that turns into an off week that turns into an off month, and you just feel, like, behind. Does that make any sense? Like, I don't want to use, like, proper nouns here and specifically say, like, what I'm referencing in my life right now, but, like, I haven't felt normal. I haven't felt caught up to that conveyor belt in, like, 2 months, and then it gives me nothing but, like, a weird sense of dread of, like, is it going to take 2 months to catch back up to equilibrium, or am I always going to be behind by 2 months? Is that going to turn into 3 months, 4 months? Am I ever going to get to a point where, like, I'm a year behind this fake conveyor belt that is life? And it's like, blah, I don't know. But profound quote that I love that I always go back to is, in the end, it will be okay. And if it's not okay, it's not the end. And I love that stuff because it's just like, yeah, I mean, life gets hard sometimes, but doesn't mean that, what's the word, things aren't going to smooth out.
2: They don't smooth out. Once you get on the conveyor belt, it never ends. It never ends. And that's the first time I ever heard that explained, a conveyor belt. That's exactly what happens. Once you start to get an electric bill, a phone bill, your first paycheck, when was the first time for you personally that you felt you had money? I'm not talking boat money. I'm just like a little freedom money. There were two things that happened to me where I said, I'm getting ahead. I'm getting ahead. Let's see what you think. One of them, I bought a roll of stamps. I didn't buy a stamp for this letter. I bought a whole roll. To me, this was an enormous event. This meant that I was well on my way. I bought a roll of stamps. And I lived in a bachelor apartment at the time. Top floor walk-up. I was very lucky. It was a really cute, it was a good apartment. And there was a bathroom, and the bathroom had a sink and a bathtub. And for me, wealth was I bought two bars of soap, one for the bathtub, one for the sink. To me, that was a huge step because I had been using one bar of soap for both for quite some time. But now I had made it. Now I had a roll of stamps, and I had two bars of soap.
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8: Walter Sterling,
9: the other side of midnight.
2: Christina Molinari.
10: Anyone grew up religious in here?
11: Mormon.
10: Mormon. Is that the one with a lot of wives?
11: Yeah.
10: Oh my gosh, so is this one your favorite? You have seven wives and you take out the loud one? Well, she's Mexican, so it makes sense now. Love me. Mexicans, Italians, Mexicans. I feel like we're very culturally similar. Yeah? Tomato salsa. You do more than that? Oh, yes, yes, of course. I was just... It's not your fault. It's not your first language. No, I love Mexicans. I hope you don't think I was trying to... No. No, I didn't think you cooked. I didn't think. Would you cook? He has seven other wives. You're probably the anal one, right? I'm assuming Spanish is your first language?
12: Yes.
10: Cool, Italian's my first language too. Thank you. I think Spanish is harder than Italian to learn. Man, it's anal night tonight, isn't it?
2: Silas, Staten Island, welcome to the other side of midnight with Walter Sterling at 800-848-9222. Hi, Silas.
13: Yeah, talk about criminal enterprises. As far as the schools go, that Andy Weingarten, I believe she gave $200 million.
2: She's a lesbian. Lesbian.
13: Don't the teachers themselves have the power to say, don't you give one penny of our money to any politician? Are they allowed to just do that?
2: I don't know. I don't know what the bylaws are of the teachers' union, but it does seem to me to be bizarre that they randomly hand out money to people who don't need it.
13: Because I was, you know, I have one of those air conditioners you were talking about.
2: How cool are they? How neat are they? Tell me about
13: air condition every room.
2: Right now, tell me. No, stop. Tell me about that air conditioner because I saw it on TikTok and Temu. I'm like fascinated by it.
13: Oh, I have it. Yeah, it's one of those. Gee, why didn't I think of this thing?
2: Exactly. Like, oh my God, it's so obvious.
13: It comes with a bracket that you put right on the windowsill, and it even has two arms that will lay against the building if you need it. You just sit it on there, close the window down. It's fully adjustable, and you can just, and it comes with like this foam stuff to, you know, keep the air from getting in, and bam, you're in.
2: And does it work?
13: That's how simple it is. Absolutely. Cool the room down in no time.
2: And which size one did you get?
13: I got this actually from a friend because I do moving and stuff, and they sold the BTU. Have it.
2: Yeah, I don't care. What's the BTU?
13: I think this one's like only 5,000. But
2: it works. It does your room, and it's fine.
13: Yeah.
2: I know, and it's lightweight, right?
13: Right. You know, I was thinking about what you said. You're throwing away $200 million on Hillary, and she lost. You could have air-conditioned in any school. And when you said about Walmart would be able to donate it, one of the things I'm trying to talk to Fasella with is get are we able to, like, why couldn't Elon Musk say, look, I want 4,000 cops on the street, and I want another man in the fire department. Why couldn't he fund it? Or if he gives that money to the city, does it go into a slush fund, or can he designate it just for that, putting cops in the street and putting them? Like,
2: Silas,
13: I
2: don't know why they couldn't do it. Of course they could do it. Thank you very much for the call. I appreciate your friendship. Our friend Silas on Staten Island, Walter Sterling, The Other Side of Midnight, Red Apple Audio Networks.
14: The Other Side of Midnight with Walter Sterling. And now, it's time for the Cat's Corner.
15: I had a fascinating conversation with former Vice President Mike Pence, and he said something that caught my attention. He said...
16: But I tell people, in some respects, I think Republicans have lost their way, but Democrats have lost their minds.
15: Now, that's quite a statement. Here's my view. A Americans don't want extremes. The Democrats have always been moderate left. The Republicans has always been moderate right. But we were all Americans, and we all sat down, discussed things, and got things done for America. Americans want common sense. They want safer streets, affordable energy, good jobs, strong economy, and a government that works. We don't want men in women's bathrooms. We don't want women in men's bathrooms. Maybe it's time for both parties to stop listening to the loudest voices that are trying to change our way of life. We are all Americans. Maybe some of us have lost their way, but we have not lost our minds. Let's keep America great. Let's keep America the way we all grew up. God bless America. I'm John Cassavetes, and that's the Cat's Corner.
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14: 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It's The Other Side of Midnight with Walter Sterling.
19: 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Top-tier voice talent, Robert Clotworthy. Can't happen without him, Charles Van Zandt. 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
2: I'll tell you a great conspiracy. This nonsense of people paying attention to Prince Harry and to Meghan Markle. Let me tell you about this. I don't know why this has not been repeated and reported and gone over, because there it is. Sometimes it's right in front of you. All of a sudden, magically, right before school has to start, they're going back to England. I don't know, maybe their private school was not secure enough in Mendocino, but they're getting out of California. And the celebrities there, I had to turn up my earphone, sorry. The celebrities there are saying, fine. Gwyneth Paltrow, she's like thrilled that they're gone. No need to have them around. We never saw them in town. They were never part of the community. Nobody in Mendocino is going to be sad that they're gone. And you and I, tired of hearing about her, but that's all very nice. That's not the story. And I can't believe any so-called reporter has not followed up this story. Hi, Meghan was married before. Who was she married to? She was married to a successful Hollywood producer, director of like 8-episode shows, streaming shows, like that tier. Not a big ABC guy, but an always working producer, writer, director. Good husband for her. Made perfect sense. They looked right together. The ages were similar, similar backgrounds. But she had to go up to Canada a lot to make Suits, that TV series. And she was good in that. And she'd go up to Canada, they spent too much time apart, they grew apart, blah, blah, blah. That isn't what happened. I don't think that happened for one second. The two of them worked on projects together, wrote series together, wrote episodic television together, made up stuff. They made up stuff. And she has said that the very last thing that she and her first husband worked on was a project where a layman, a normal citizen, happy normal citizen, marries a prince. No, I'm not kidding. This is what they were working on. They marry a prince. She marries a prince, and the 8 episodes or 10 episodes was going to be about this normal civilian marrying a prince, the shift in their life, how they adjust, how they don't adjust, how the court doesn't like them, how the princes don't like them, how all the tensions of bringing a civilian into a royal family. That's what she was working on with her first husband. Now, I watched General Hospital. You watched General Hospital, Days of Our Lives, Another World. Well, that's a soap opera story, because then she divorces her first husband, and I would check those papers, just like I would check Obama's birth certificate. I would check those papers, and I would see if she's really divorced, and then I'd keep track of the fact that the very last thing her and her real husband were working on was the story about a normal civilian marrying into a royal family. There it is. I believe that's what she's always been doing. I believe she's been gathering everything she needs to make a spectacular television show, a spectacular series. That's what she's collecting. I think we can agree at this point with Prince Harry, maybe not the brightest one of the royal fold. Maybe not the sharpest one in the royal family. My mother would say, my Jersey mother would say, when looking at that relationship, Meghan and Harry, my mother would say, well, she must be doing something for him. She must be doing something for him. And yes, she must be doing something for him. Now, the interesting thing about British law and royalty, those kids of hers, they belong to the king. No, really. They belong to the king. Those are the kings. Literally, figuratively, he can decide when those kids live where. Ultimately, they belong to the royal family. They are already working royalty. Don't you love that phrase? Is there a minimum wage on working royalty? Oh, yeah, you get your own mansion. But that's it. I believe that she has always had this secret plot to take the story of her new life, and turn it into a television series, which surprises

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2: With Megan from News Nation, she puts together the most interesting, useful reports News Nation has. She should be on the air more, and they should pay her more. Megan, what are you working on this week?
3: I mean, say it louder, Walter, but...
2: They should put her on more. They should put her on more. I'll put reverb on it later. They should put her on more, and they should pay her more.
3: Yeah, that's what we're talking about. It's so good to be back with you. You know, we are working on a bunch of things. I just walked in the door from the studio. I did two interviews today. I did part two of our Scientology series, but the really interesting one that I'm going to bump up to be the next episode to air was this crazy story about Jeffrey Epstein, Hugh Hefner, Playmates, and the FBI. It's like, that's the intersection. Like, that's the trifecta right there. But apparently, Playboy Playmate has come forward saying she told Hugh Hefner that Jeffrey Epstein had sexually assaulted her and then trafficked her back in 2004. And then Hugh Hefner called the FBI. And she was like, I heard him on the phone with the FBI. He reported it. He did the right thing. They never followed up with me. They never said anything. The case was never opened. Nothing ever happened. It went nowhere. So I talked today to a former FBI agent, former CIA agent, and I asked her to her face, number one, what happened? Why would they not take that seriously? Someone as high profile as Hugh Hefner saying that. Secondly, why wouldn't they take it seriously about Epstein? Because you know at that time, they were already building a case against him. You know they had a file on him. So if somebody at that high profile would complain and make that call, you would think they would follow up on it. So the big thing I asked her straight to her face was, is the FBI corrupt?
2: And she said...
3: Well, she said yes. But why she said yes is the interesting part. You know, we got into the different layers of one person... Could be. And you know, she's like, well, what do you mean by that? And I'm like, you know what I mean. Is Jeffrey Epstein, was Jeffrey Epstein paying someone within the FBI? Who was on his payroll? Did he have blackmail on somebody? What are the chances that this did get brought back straight to him and then he somehow made it go away? And we talked about, you know, yes, that's possible. And here's why. That, you know, not only was that his MO, blackmail being his MO, but there's also, you know, bad eggs in every organization. And that then things can go other ways. And she was like, there's also a level to it of like, maybe they didn't report or follow up on it because they felt like Epstein, the FBI being they, thought Epstein was more value to them alive, or not just alive, but not in jail and not convicted because he had information possibly with, you know, international relations aspect of it. Like, hey, this country that, you know, we're not too friendly with, he might find out before us who their next president will be, et cetera, et cetera. So, you know, we talk a lot about the victim, the accusations, the high profile of it, and the inner workings of the FBI and the CIA and where they really dropped the ball.
2: Well, the long rumor is that the FBI and the CIA do not coordinate on anything, and that may have been the opportunity. That may have been the opportunity that was lost. The thing that always strikes me about Epstein is this was the busiest man who ever lived. There were 3 million emails. There's all of this coordination. $500 million was just handed to him by the guy who started the limited. I'm like, what the hell? An extraordinarily busy guy without portfolio. Nobody on Wall Street says he did any transactions with any firm that anybody knows of. So all of this money came from, gee, we're not sure. It went to scurrilous activities, and gee, we're not sure about that. And anybody who got near him in the public eye has been fired and banished, like instantly, the minute they were connected. Therefore, there must be a root assumption that he was doing really bad stuff.
3: Yeah, and

0: he seems like the fall guy in a lot of sense. I mean, like you said, he was the busiest man ever. Well, there had to have been a lot of other people doing the dirty work and just pushing him frontward as the face guy. And all that stuff might just still be going on. Seems likely.
1: Ironically, there's always been a general belief that at root, Hugh Hefner was an honest businessman. You've never heard him about fraud, corruption. You may not have liked his business, but he was running a legal business. And the fact that he picked up the phone and called the FBI, well, that tells you a lot about Hefner.
0: Yep, I totally agree. And we talked a lot about that in the episode today because, you know, kind of started it with, I'm kind of at odds here about this story of Hugh Hefner, because before his death, I say straight out, he was the man, right? Like, he did have that legitimate business. People wanted to be him. He had the mansion. He had the girlfriends. He had all this stuff. And it was legitimate. And he was the man. So we all, when he died, we're like, oh, my God, an icon has passed away. But since his passing, all these allegations have come out from former girlfriends, ex-wives, about him not painting him in the best light, you know, saying that the mansion was really an abusive and controlled, psychological, damaging place to be. And, you know, the quaaludes and the filming and all this stuff has kind of come out that's kind of painted him in a bad light. So, you know, we talked about that today, about how do you reconcile these two different images of this man that we're seeing. And, you know, in reality, I mean, maybe it was just both, you know, maybe he knew, like, hey, I'm going to protect one of my playmates, because she moved into the mansion, the Epstein accuser in this scenario. She did move into the Playboy mansion for security purposes because she felt scared, obviously. And Hugh had her moved her in to make sure that she was safe. So, you know, I think it was probably just both. But yeah, we talk about that a lot because there's a lot of weird parallels there.
1: Did you learn anything about part two of Scientology that has caused you to be concerned?
0: Yeah, you know, I'm always concerned. You know, I've said to you before, and I did say in the episode today, I can't even believe I'm doing this series because I said that I never wanted to really get in bed with Scientology. But the guest who I talked to, I mean, he exposes them every single day. He's got a great Substack and he's written books and he's covering all the trials and stuff. But, you know, we really talked about the inner workings of how Scientology beat the IRS and how they got tax exemption status after it was revoked from them in the first place. And it, really is like government espionage style, tactics here that they use to, you know, breach hundreds of U.S. government offices, confiscate thousands of confidential documents to really get their tax exemption status back. So we really talk about the kind of the inner workings of the Scientology playbook of retaliation. And, you know, we really get into the celebrity aspect of it about, you know, why these celebrities are useful to them. And the Danny Masterson's case, the That 70s Show actor who is behind bars for being convicted of sexual assault of multiple women, and why they were having, you know, Lisa Marie Presley talk to the victims about not coming forward. Just kind of the weird, sinister stuff that goes on behind the scenes that nobody in the media really talks about because, well, one, you're intimidated by the retaliation efforts by Scientology, or two, you just don't really think it's a story because it's past. But that's not true, because Scientology is fighting today, right now, to get that sex offender Danny Masterson out of jail. And they're also in court right now with Leah Remini bashing her and shaming her. So there's a lot going on there that people might not think is timely or something to be talked about right now in the news, but there's a lot going on.
1: When is this getting on the air?
0: Next week we'll do, so Wednesday, whatever that date is, maybe the 26th. You know how the calendar goes. Next Wednesday we will do the Playboy Epstein accusations episode with Hugh Hefner. And then the following week we will start the series on Scientology.
1: Fantastic. Good luck with those kids. I appreciate you being on the other side of midnight. Thank you.
0: Thank you. Have a good night. Midnight Misfits. Walter
1: Sterling, the other side of midnight. All right, now this weekend when you're bored, go to my website, learn more about this show. You and I are companions in being misfits. WalterSterlingShow.com. WalterSterlingShow.com. You'll see interesting pictures of my cats, interesting pictures of my family. The fact is, you and I belong to the same club. We're misfits. That means that the normal

0: normal people, the people who are going to come to work in about 90 minutes, they don't understand us at all. First, they don't understand why we work at this time. I work at this time because I want to. Were there opportunities for you to work in daylight? Yes, there were many opportunities for me to work in daylight. The fact is, I'd rather work now because I fit in here. Everybody who chooses to work overnight, we're kind of all the same, which is we don't want to talk to each other. And then we step back and go, well, actually, I don't really want to talk to anybody. And then I look around, I go, there's no one here for me to talk to. This is the best thing. There's no one outside to talk to, no one inside to talk to. There was something really interesting that I learned about New York City, about Manhattan, that I'd never realized until recently. I'd never looked. When I get off the air, I wait for a bus. I go across 3rd Avenue, and I wait for a bus. And here's what's interesting. It's not 3 in the morning. It's 5:30, 5:45. It might as well be 3 in the morning. There is nobody, I mean nobody, in Manhattan at 5:30 in the morning. I figured there'd be some. No. There's a bus driver. There's a guy setting up a coffee shop. But there are no stores open. I want to get a newspaper. I want to buy a newspaper. No, there's no place to buy a newspaper. And there's no newsstand. They don't open till like 6:30. And then the stores with the coffee and the all that, they don't open till 7. Dunkin' Donuts, God bless you. Dunkin' Donuts is like opened at 4:30. I can get Dunkin' Donuts at 4:30. But I was surprised. It's not a slow roll of people coming into the city. It's nobody. And then, boom, 6:15, 6:30, and they're there. The other thing that's kind of cool and amazing, even in New York City, I get a bus. I like the bus. And I get on a bus, and because I usually get on a bus at the same time, I know the bus driver. It's not a small town. I know the bus driver. Bus driver knows me. Those are the special things. The person selling the coffee cart guy, he's there. It's a community of people who work at this special time. I didn't say late. I didn't say overnight. This is a special time. It's an intimate time. There's an intimacy no matter where you live, no matter where you work. At this time of day, we're different. And what I've learned is that the later in the day, the more honest adults become. I can have honest conversations with a guy at 5 in the morning that I will not have at 7 in the morning. And that's why I like being on the radio at this time, because when you and I talk on the phone, I know you're telling your truth, and I do the best to tell mine. I have an email. It's walter.sterling@wabcradio.com. And we've learned a lot this week. None of it we can repeat. I discourage you from sharing it to other people. I'd hate for a lot of these things to wind up in FCC complaints because we have enough trouble. The greatest gift that you and I can receive is a request for help.
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0: Ross Coulthart from News Nation live in Sydney, Australia. Ross is surrounded by beautiful women. He's in Sydney, Australia, our expert on conspiracies and mysteries. Welcome, Mr. Coulthart.
1: I'm flattered by your impressions of where I am, Walter. I wish I was surrounded by beautiful women, but yes, you're right. Bondi Beach does have a high quotient
0: amazing,
1: of gorgeous
0: amazing,
1: girls.
0: Amazing women.
1: I thought I'd talk to you this evening, Walter, about a phenomenon that has been perpetual across the United States, but particularly in the Midwest, which has reared its ugly head yet again. And it's one of the most enduring natural mysteries and source of great conspiracy theories, the phenomenon of cattle mutilations. So as you would know, right across parts of America for many, many years, ranchers have been reporting the weird phenomenon of cattle completely exsanguinated, no blood, but often no visible injuries. Their bodies are just completely drained of blood. And this isn't some idle speculation. This has been reported and recorded by FBI investigations and by local ranchers themselves and also by civilian investigators. And what characterizes these so-called mutilations often is the phenomenon where in some cases, the tissue, all of the tissue, not just bits of the tissue, you find animals that are not only completely exsanguinated, but their heads have been completely stripped of flesh. You literally have a normal looking cow up to the base of the neck, and then from much of the neck upwards, every single piece of tissue, the eyeballs, the flesh, even the difficult bits of flesh in between the tendons, they've all literally just been removed. And all you see is a glistening, moist skull. Now, there are very recent reports from Montana, the Chuteau County in Big Sandy, Montana, in early August. A cow was found dead with its face area skinned and the tongue removed. And this is very, very common. But the most interesting one is in the San Luis Valley in Colorado, which is an absolute hotbed of cattle mutilations. If you go back over 40, 50 years, San Luis Valley is where it's always been happening. There are 10,000 cases going back decades involving a cluster of cattle mutilations across the Midwest. And in mid-August, just about a week ago, ranchers reported a cattle mutilation on a property where photos and video evidence were presented in a forum. And again, it's the same phenomenon, classic pattern of clean cuts, organ and tissue removal, little or no blood. I mean, if you cut open an animal like a cow, massive animal, it's going to bleed. It's going to drip blood onto the area, the grass around, and you'd expect if you went to that site and found the dead animal, you would expect

0: expect to find a big pool of blood. I can tell you, in most of these cases, there is absolutely no blood. And I've interviewed a vet here in Australia, a veterinarian, who told me that he went to an area in northern New South Wales, about 10 hours drive from where I am, and the vet found a cow that was lying on its side, dead. It had no visible entry wounds. There was nothing on its body to indicate that it had been interfered with in any way whatsoever. So he did an autopsy. And as you would know, Walter, cows have three stomachs. They have a particular stomach inside them called the omasum, which some people call the Bible because it looks like a book. It's folds of tissue, and it looks a little bit like a soggy piece of book. And when he did the post-mortem, he cut the animal open, lifted aside the first stomach that was there, lifted aside the second stomach that was there, and he described to me how all he found where the omasum should be was a stub that had clearly been cut by some kind of electrocauterizing device. He said it was almost like a laser, and he couldn't explain it. And he said the most important and disturbing thing for him was he couldn't provide any explanation for how something could cauterize a wound in the way that was described and not leave any evidence of burning. You know, one of the interesting analyses that's been done by Linda Moulton Howe, who's a celebrated researcher, these cuts show evidence of high heat. The hemoglobin is cooked. You see cooked hemoglobin and collagen at the excision site, but there's no carbon residue that would typically be left by a laser or a cauterizing heat wand on carbon-based tissue like animal tissue. And the only explanation that some can give is that however these cuts were made, they were made extremely rapidly with no inflammatory cell response that would normally begin within minutes of trauma. And a lot of the times the FBI particularly has been very central in trying to downplay these mutilations, and they've asserted, along with some experts, that these are just normal animal scavenging events. And experienced ranchers, and indeed many sheriffs I've spoken to, have said that's complete nonsense, that known predators like coyotes, wolves, birds, they don't produce these kind of uniform, non-torn edges on thick animal hide or soft tissue. And the bloodlessness is the real issue. And these cases of bloodlessness go right back to a bull that was found in 1978 with near Dulce in New Mexico. And fortunately, it was investigated by scientists at the time. And it was the classic case where the blood was an unusually light pink color. And even though several days had passed since this animal had died, it hadn't clotted. And the interesting thing as well was that so many times when you find these animals, and this is what's reported in these latest cases, there's no footprints, there's no tire tracks, there's no predator tracks, there's not even any disturbed vegetation around the carcass, including in soft soil, mud or snow, where you'd expect to find these kind of signs. And this is often the case even when the animal's large and healthy. And it's interesting because the other thing you notice is, and this is something that's reported in these latest cases just this last couple of weeks, the carcasses are often left completely untouched by birds, flies, coyotes, or other scavengers after the discovery. Insects stay away. Animals stay away. Coyotes don't go and gnaw the body. And in one cluster back in 2023, scientists noticed that six animals that had been killed in this unusual way, no scavengers approached the bodies at any stage. And it's a real mystery. And the interesting thing, Walter, is it's starting to happen again, not just in America. It's happening in my country, in Australia as well. And it's part of, I think, a lifelong event that goes back decades. It's only been reported in a great deal of detail since the Second World War. But one of the other common phenomena that characterizes a lot of these cases, and this is certainly the case here in Australia and certainly the case with a lot of these cases in the Midwest and the United States, often there are orbs seen by human witnesses in the area. People describe seeing orb-shaped lights, craft, hovering over the site. And if anyone of the Midnight Misfits is listening and they're a watcher of the Sky Watcher Ranch episode, the Skin Watcher Ranch episode, they would know that Skinwalker Ranch, which is this notorious weird site ranch in Utah, which is owned by a billionaire called Brendan Fugel, they've long reported incidents of weird cattle mutilation where they find, again, completely exsanguinated cattle with organs removed, often dreadful things like their genitals have been excised or their entire anal region has been almost surgically removed with such precision that there is no disturbance of any adjacent tissue that would normally be connected to that kind of tissue. I don't know why a little green man from Zeta Reticuli or whatever it is would come in and want to steal a cow's anus or genitals or udder or rectum, but basically that's what's happening. And the interesting thing is it's happening again, Walter, that we're seeing an increase in the number of cattle mutilation events, and it's a mystery that's been around for literally hundreds of years.
1: And a conspiracy to keep it quiet. It's hard to imagine where these cows are mutilated with the population centers around them that it's never been witnessed. And therefore, the only thing I can conclude is something you mentioned, which is it must be done incredibly fast, really fast, perhaps by a lightsaber, a light scalpel, without any being there. It's practically through telepathy that these cows are killed, because it would have to go incredibly fast for nobody to see it.
0: I investigated one of these cases, Walter, in northern Queensland, which is a couple of hours' flight north of me, and it's very tropical, subtropical rainforest where they have cattle. But their house is on the only road in and the only road out. And if you wanted to get in there with any kind of truck or gear, you literally have to drive past Bob and Judy's place. And Bob and Judy invited us out there, and we went and looked at these cattle and these poor animals. Whatever they had happened to them, their tongues had been removed, their eyes had been taken, and then when we examined them, their organs, internal organs, had been excised in ways that couldn't be explained. And whatever it was, it came in from the air, because there was no possibility that somebody had sneaked in by a truck and passed the family home, because the road literally passed within 2 feet of the family home. They would have heard it in the middle of the night. And as you say, these cuts, whenever they happen, they're instantaneous. And it's frankly, I mean, I state it as a mystery because it really is. It's one of the greatest mysteries in the world of anomalous phenomena. Nobody has ever been able to provide an adequate explanation for what this phenomenon is.
1: I wonder what the next step would be to find out what it is. What would be the device, the research that would be needed to do, and who would do it to find out what's causing this?
0: I'd like to see cameras, like maybe trail cameras, placed in locations where a lot of these events are happening. The interesting thing is the Skinwalker Ranch people tried the same thing, and they found that their monitoring devices, they couldn't explain how it was done, because they had cameras filming the cameras that were doing the recording, and instantaneously the wiring was excised. They couldn't explain how it happened, but the wiring was excised. Something cut the wires without them being able to record it on a camera. It was as if something had intervened within the frames of the video to actually stop the wiring from connecting to the camera. I have no explanation for this, but I suspect that there is something unnatural that is screwing with us.
1: Exactly. A great mystery presented by the legendary Ross Coulthart, journalist with News Nation. Ross, how do we see your work? Where can we see you?
0: Best place to find me, my friend, is to go to YouTube and put in Reality Check Ross Coulthart. Thank you, Walter.
1: Thank you, sir. Live from Sydney, Australia, Ross Coulthart, The Other Side of Midnight with Walter Sterling from the Red Apple Audio Network.
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4: ABC News, I'm Dave Backer. An investigation is now underway after a small Cessna plane crashed near a remote military radar site in Alaska. 8 on board, no survivors. NTSB Alaska Regional Chief Clint Johnson says the aircraft missed its initial approach amid foggy conditions Thursday around noon and crashed on the second landing attempt.
5: The pilots in this case were navigating solely by instruments. Weather conditions would not allow them to actually visually see the ground.
4: As reservoir levels sink lower in Lake Mead and Lake Powell, the Department of the Interior ordering steep cuts to the amount of Colorado River water that will be delivered to California, Nevada, and Arizona. Amid growing American concerns about the cost of living, President Trump says he'll temporarily waive a tariff on imported beef for 90 days. 9 hurt Friday night after a swing ride malfunction at Wilson County, Tennessee State Fair. Officials say most of the injuries involved legs and the hurt expected to recover. This is ABC News. The Department of Justice has agreed to settle a case against a prominent social media company.
6: The Justice Department and TikTok have agreed to a $400 million settlement in a case that claimed TikTok violated child privacy laws. It marks one of the largest recoveries ever obtained in a case like this, with TikTok agreeing to pay $300 million immediately and another $100 million after an order vacating a prior consent decree has been filed. The DOJ first sued the company in 2024, claiming TikTok stored, collected, and processed data from children on the platform without getting parental consent. Mike Dubusky, ABC News.
4: The company has made strides in their efforts to better comply with the law since the lawsuit was filed, according to the DOJ. NASA has announced that the Artemis II crew will receive the Congressional Space Medal of Honor. President Trump will present the award to NASA astronauts Reid Wiseman, Victor Glover, Christina Cook, and Canadian Space Agency astronaut Jeremy Hansen next Friday. Dave Packer, ABC News.
2: I'm Maria Aquino. Our top story, a mayor of a North County city has passed away.
7: Mayor Reggie Jones has died, according to a press release by the city of Delwood. Delwood City Administrator Terry Wilson says Mayor Jones was an asset.
8: Not only the city of Delwood, but to the region. He produced a lot of leaders under his leadership that are doing things in a lot of other places, and so he'll definitely be missed.
7: Wilson says Aldermanic President Kenneth Robinson will serve as the mayor until the regularly scheduled election this coming spring. Sean Malone, KMOX News.
2: Clayton police have arrested the person they say is responsible for a shooting at Brentwood and Bonham Thursday morning. 29-year-old Sean Gibson is accused of shooting a 34-year-old man who he had had an altercation with outside of the St. Louis County Courthouse. The victim and Gibson entered separate vehicles, and police say Gibson then admitted to firing shots at the victim's car. The 34-year-old man was transported to the hospital with non-life-threatening injuries. Clayton police say witnesses identified Gibson, and with the help of Hazelwood police, he was taken into custody. He's being held on a $250,000 cash-only bond. Sunday morning, St. Louis Archbishop Mitchell Rozanski will officially install Father Royce Thomas, a native of Trinidad and a member of the Redemptorist Order, as the new pastor and priest of the historic city parish on North Grand St. Alphonsus the Rock Church. KMOX religion editor Fred Bottomer.
9: Father Royce will be the first black pastor priest to lead the Rock since the legendary Father Maurice Nutt left in 2002.
10: I think it's good for the folks to see their pastor, their leader, who looks like them. While we are not making it to be the everything of the ministry, there's some familiarity, comfort, some assurance, some lifting of the spirits of folks to see someone who looked like them and have experienced similar things like them. Be representative of their leader as their pastor.
9: Father Roy says his goal is to stabilize and revitalize this historically black parish. The 37-year-old priest is well known for his lively worship style and confesses he would probably have been a professional cricket player if he hadn't answered the call from God. Fred Bottomer, KMOX News.
11: From the Saliga Heating and Cooling Weather Desk, overnight partly cloudy. There could be a few pop-up storms, lows of 69 degrees for Saturday morning. Again, a shower or two. Otherwise, sunny skies with an afternoon high of 86 degrees. Saturday night, it should be clear and 65 for Sunday. A sunny day, low humidity, afternoon highs of 83 degrees. And then for Sunday night, a few clouds move in. We'll see a low right around 64 degrees. And then to start off the new work week on Monday, it will be partly sunny, still low humidity, and an afternoon.
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3: Yesterday, today, and tomorrow. KMOX, the voice of St. Louis. It's Another Side of Midnight with Lionel. Now, to the Bernard McGurk Studios, here's Lionel.

Alrighty, Lionel with you, and this is Another Side of Midnight. So happy to be here again tonight and tomorrow, or this morning and tomorrow morning, whatever you want to. When it's dark to me, that is night. There might have been some confusion as to the night I am here and you are there and we are all together, cuckoo, ca-choo. Next week, I will not be here. That's a different story. The last time I took any time off was in March. Just want to let people know, vacation is not one of my big things. But doesn't really matter, because why would you want to take a vacation from something you love so much? And I really mean this. This is an absolute joy to be with you and your perspective and whatever. Anyway, this is Warrior Weekend. And this is, of course, I have the inimitable, the ineffable, the one, the only Lynn Shaw, my beloved, who will be joining us at about 20 or so to give you the latest. I don't want to say the latest bad news, but the latest news regarding a situation that is so, well, for lack of a better word, ignored. I had lunch with a very dear friend, my wife and I, yesterday, and I was talking. I said, I do not recognize the human race. I don't know if I'm a member of it anymore. I don't know if I want to even be a part of the human race. Just when I think that I've seen and heard everything in terms of just behavior that is so bizarre, I realize, no. In fact, what I find the most interesting, more than anything else, is human behavior, psychology, psychiatry. We're going to be talking later on about this incredible case called the Lindsay Clancy case and how the most misunderstood element of all, and that is, of course, this thing called the insanity defense. But also, I was just perusing, just going through some various stories, and lo and behold, front page of the New York Post, there it is, Ohio House of Horrors. More House of Horrors. An Ohio couple already charged in connection with 16 children found living in deplorable conditions now face additional sexual abuse allegations. Prosecutors say that Gary Siders, 37, and Elizabeth Siders, 33, allegedly abused a young relative between January and September of 2022. Both were indicted on two counts of third-degree sexual battery and unlawful sexual conduct with a minor. And authorities say, by the way, the investigation began when officers

0: sought Gary's DNA in a related case, serving those warrants unexpectedly exposed the Hamden residence, where children from 18 months to 18 years were allegedly confined in a feces-covered 12-by-12-foot room. And the couple already faces 19 child endangerment counts each, including felony allegations of serious physical harm. And Gary's parents also face endangerment charges. Elizabeth's attorney has raised questions about her mental health, of course, mental health and competency. And Ohio Attorney General Andy Wilson said the broader investigation remains active. This is where I want to stop. And I want to ask myself or ask people the question very, very simply. What species are these? You see, everything that happens right now, every single story, every single event, every single news is to me another example of people not understanding what is happening. I can't even begin to tell you. I can't even begin to put it into words as to how I scream at, well, that's why I kind of stay away from conventional news sources, because I'm thinking you don't have the story right. You don't have it right. We're talking about this Lindsey Clancy case, which is just, I mean, phenomenal about responsibility. But every single time I talk to anybody, I talk to friends of mine in law enforcement, friends of mine in mental health, friends of mine, first responders, physicians, just through the course of life, everybody is saying, what is wrong with this world? And take it down to the interpersonal. People not being able to communicate, being able to speak, being able to talk, being able to converse, being able to make eye contact, shake hands, to conviviate, confabulate, to live together. Let me tell you something, while there are things that are so fascinating about a lot of things that are mysterious in the universe and particle physics, and that is absolutely, without a doubt, just compelling, the most fascinating of them all is the depravity of the human condition that we live in. And one of the issues which I've always got into problems with people with this is, do you think man is basically good or evil? And then we get into the notion of, well, what is evil? And then when you go even further, there are some people who pull into the calculus of this discussion, the devil, Satan, demons. A lot of religions don't, well, I think most, they may have something somewhat similar to this, but Christianity for sure has the devil, and Catholicism, number one, who has, of course, exorcisms with 2,000 new priests being dispatched by Pope Leo to engage in exorcisms. Can you believe this? Exorcisms. Today, 2026. That's another issue, too, because I don't understand how other faiths don't say, you know what, we're onto something there. But I don't want to argue. I never, ever, ever discuss or argue or validate any particular religious freedom, because that is completely and totally up to you. But when I was a young man, I have these moments. We all have these moments, kind of red pill moments to an extent. Those moments that are not so much red pill, I guess, but singular moments that you never forget. And the one that I never forget was, I was a psych major in college. And I, like most people, thought that psychology would be about, you know, Freud. And yeah, it's there. But a lot of it is industrial psychology and clinical and laboratory, a lot of math, statistics, how to create and how to construct an experiment. But one time I had a life-changing event. We went to the county hospital. The county hospital meant psych ward. And I said, is this considered a prison or a jail? Meaning, If you escape from it, are you subject to criminal charges? There's no criminal charge against you leaving a hospital. I mean, if you decide to go in to have an appendectomy or something, now you don't decide, but if you go to a hospital to have surgery and you say, you know what, I'm leaving, they're not going to charge you with escape. But what about this? I said, well, they said, yes, you can be, depending upon what you're there for. I said, but isn't this odd? This is supposed to be a clinical setting. This is supposed to be beneficial. Yes, that's true. But the people that we're dealing with right now are a little bit different, meaning some of them are dangerous. Now, let me also say, the number one the number one misunderstood group of people in this country are the mentally ill. Of the mentally ill, where people get into problems, you know, psychotics, people who have a break from reality. Remember, psychosis is you hear voices, you hear, you know, auditory hallucinations and visual hallucinations and your delusions of grandeur, schizophrenia. That's psychosis. You're not here. Neurosis is what's maybe, I don't know, 90% of the country, of the world. And if you've been in the entertainment business, it's 85%. And if you've been in the talk radio business, it's 98%. There's something about this industry which, and I'm just present company excluded, but historically, which I find phenomenal. But that's for another show, and perhaps a different venue. So when I went there to this mental hospital, from the moment I walked in, I said, wow. It's like walking into a theater group or some kind of experimental, I don't know what the word would be, an experimental, I don't know, like an SCTV or Second City kind of a playhouse. And I realized this is phenomenal. What is wrong with these people? What is it? And it combines and it reduces into hardware and software. Hardware is neurology. Psychiatry is software. If something's wrong with the system, if there's a stroke, if there's Alzheimer's, if there's something that deals specifically with the structure of the brain itself, the physical, that is neurology. Psychiatry is different. That's software. Schizophrenia, where is it? We don't know. Delusions, where is it? We don't know. Stroke is simple. There it is. You can see it. Tumor, stroke, Parkinson's, TIA, ischemia, right there. You can see it. But this is different. And imagine being in medieval times when people believed in warlocks, and to an extent some people still do. And you had absolutely no understanding of what mental illness was. Imagine what those people came across. So these people are the most misunderstood. But if you ran for office today and said, my job is to put mental illness on the front burner, they'd say, get the hell out. What are you talking about? Just lock these people up. What do you mean mental illness? Lock them up. And to an extent, that's true, because one of the problems that we had right around kind of post-Reagan was we said, we can't lock these people up. We have to get rid of institutions. Remember the names, you know, Bellevue, you know, Creedmoor, and where you state mental hospitals, state hospitals. In Florida, where I'm a native of, we had something called Chattahoochee. And if you said to somebody Chattahoochee, that meant the state hospital. That meant the state mental hospital. And that was like something. And if you think the state is bad, going back to my original story, the county hospital, and I could tell you stories, which I don't want to just shock you, even though it's late at night. But let me say this to you. If you want to talk about mysteries and things that are fascinating and spooky and really interesting, delve into the world of the mentally ill and then extrapolate that into what's happening to us now. like these people who hurt and harm children. How this woman, Lindsay Clancy, can kill three of her children. Now claiming, of course, it's going to be in the jury's hands very soon, claiming of all things that they're going to be, that she was the victim of or subject to this world of postpartum depression. Oh my God. We have so much to talk about. 800-848-9222. That's the number. Oh, look at that. 800-848-9222. 800-848-9222. That's the number, my friends. And one of the things we have to do is we have to realize that this is one of the most important things right now. It is, of course, as people have used the phrase theater of the mind, and which is a wonderful idea, but this is also a theater of humanity where people weigh in and they talk and they think and they breathe the stuff that makes us who we are. And you, because you are my guest, you, the caller, you are cherished, especially when sometimes you might call in with a most unique perspective. I have always, always loved the caller. And the callers are what talk radio is all about. The callers. Because that's you, one of the fraternity of the audience. 800-848-9222. Coming up, we have Lynn Shaw from Warrior Weekend, I should say. All of this on Another Side of Midnight with me, Lionel.
1: It's Another Side of Midnight with Lionel. And now,
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1: Here's Yana Derulis.
3: This is your travel report celebrating 250 years of America. Freedom 250. Back in 1872, Yellowstone became the country's first national park. Congress basically looked at the geyser and said, yeah, we're keeping that. Today, Old Faithful still erupts right on schedule. Wander past the bubbling springs painted gold and blue, then refuel on a bison burger in Jackson Hole. Miami didn't even exist until 1896, yet it arrived so fast and loud and has main character energy. Crystal clear beaches meet pastel colorful Art Deco buildings on Ocean Drive, while Spanish and Cuban influence flavor everything, from the music to the local dishes. 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I'm Yana Derulis for the Worldwide News Network.
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Freddie Lino with you, and this is another Side of Midnight, and this is Warrior Weekend. You know, this, let me explain something. Lynn's Shaw from Lynn's Warriors joins us at lynnswarriors.org, Lynn's Warriors on YouTube, and Lynn's _ Warriors on X. Tonight's topic, tonight's subject, tonight's review, fentanyl, big tech, and the fight to protect our children. We're going to be talking about two headlines that may seem very different, but at their core, they ask the very same question. Are we doing enough to protect our children? August the 20th.

0: 21st this week, Thursday, was National Fentanyl Prevention and Awareness Day. Across America, families are remembering loved ones lost to fentanyl. By the way, people say fentanyl. That would be O-L, but it ends in Y-L, like Benadryl. Fentanyl, and working to prevent the next tragedy. By the way, it's a coordinated day of response led by fentanyl awareness organizations and families affected by fentanyl. And this past Thursday, I was honored to be with my wife and accompanying it, and with the great, great members of the DEA of New York. And we were at Times Square for the National Fentanyl Prevention and Awareness Day, and then the Black Poster Project at St. Patrick's Cathedral, and there's the landmark case of Meta this week. So without further ado, to help us understand what happened in the world of child predation and protection is the one, the only, the inimitable, the ineffable, my beloved Lynn Shaw from Lynn's Warriors. Welcome, wifey, to Warrior Weekend.
1: Good morning, husband. Once again, I am so happy to be here because there are a lot of breaking headlines that I don't think most media is covering, but we want our warriors out there, our public, to know what's happening, because as I always say, there is a war on for our children across America.
0: Indeed. Let us commence.
1: Well, I want to talk about, it's very somber but very necessary, why we even have to have a National Fentanyl Prevention and Awareness Day, which is August 21st, is we have to remember behind every statistic is a human being, a child, a teenager, a young adult, a mother, a father. We all know someone affected by drug addiction. Fentanyl now is being used because it is so cheap, cut into most drugs, including marijuana. Everybody better wake up in America because this is happening. And there are such terrific organizations, and usually started by family members who have lost a loved one. But something like the Black Poster Project, and that's blackposterproject.com, where out a mom in Queens started on her own, losing her son, created this memorial, just a black poster of her son. And then other parents met her and started saying, "Will you make my child a black poster?" Has exploded. And you saw for yourself in St. Patrick's Cathedral, every pew covered with these large black posters of a child smiling, a young person smiling, somebody from the Marines, somebody from the Navy, the Army, throughout the entire cathedral. So this day is very much needed to come together. We must continue making America aware, but at the same time, we must always remember the victims and protecting the people still in understanding one pill can kill. So again, now,
0: can I ask, education, and talking to kids. Right. Let me ask one question. Explain again, how does this work? How, just make people understand, these are not, fentanyl is not an overdose. This is a poisoning, and there's a big distinction. Explain that, and explain just how these, because when you look at the pictures, in every pew, I mean, you could have filled the entire cathedral. There are these black posters of people wearing their Marine dress blues. These are veterans. These are not people off the street. Not that there's anything wrong with that. But explain to us how this happens.
1: Yeah, first of all, I want to explain the whole, it was a two-day event. The whole thing started out in Times Square, one of the most visible, maybe the most visible place in America. Families coming together, advocates, law enforcement, all sending a message we will not forget. We saw, and you were with me, so much grief. But did you notice, Lionel, the determination on those faces, the speeches made, the sharing of community? So families are not just asking, you know, Americans to mourn. They're asking everybody to wake up and do something. Fentanyl is a poison. Let's go into it. It is coming from China, is being shipped into Mexico, and it is coming with the cartels into America. The precursors are coming from China. It's very cheap and easy. Again, in Mexico, comes right in. You know, it's easier than these blocks of cocaine and things like that. And then they mix it all up here. And so we're not talking about chemists, everybody. You know, we're talking about somebody throws something in a bowl or mixing it with a teaspoon. So there's no, what a pharmacist would do, kind of thing. And that's where it it's occurring. It's just a slop. And also, because it's so cheap. Remember, the bottom line for everything, bad answer, it is the answer, very crass, is money. Whether it's trafficking for drugs or humans, it is money. There's a lot of money to be made. 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So they're just throwing all this slop together. They're putting it in everything. 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And that's the problem we have to talk about also. So many people, and you heard the stories the other day, buying something online. You cannot trust. That is the one rallying cry. 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
1: Guys, this is happening. It's dark, it's ugly, but these are our precious kids, and we must protect them.
2: And it's also too important to explain the great work that the DEA has done. You know, in the old days, I don't want to talk about too much, but sometimes people looked at the DEA as being, you know, adversary. Young people trying to experiment harmlessly with marijuana, being hounded by, you know, the man and the narc. And, well, that was then. This should really be called today poison control agencies, because that's what this is. And the number of people, I've seen this, but unless you've seen people standing there with pictures of their loved ones, they hold these signs. There was a young lady, as you recall, who rang a bell every 5 minutes indicating that somebody knew had died. I still, with all of the gibberish that we talk about on news and or attempted at news, nobody ever really discusses that. And that's also critical to understand what's being done. And I just want to talk about this. Of course, we're talking to Lynn Shaw from Lynn's Warriors, lynnswarriors.org, Lynn's Warriors on YouTube. But also, I don't want to get ahead of this, but we have big tech, we have a lawsuit, we have the fight for protection. What else should we know about this week?
1: Well, I want to just keep talking about this fentanyl awareness and prevention day, because we still have somebody in America dying every 5 minutes. And that little girl who rang a bell, and maybe she was 7 or 8 years old, she was very young, she was standing next to her mother, because I know this story, and it is her father who died of fentanyl poisoning. And that press conference was well over 2 hours when we began in Times Square. And that little girl, I mean, did you notice? She had a stopwatch. She, every 5 minutes. So we're still losing every day over 200-something Americans. Yes, we have stats that say, you know, it's down, you know, the deaths and things like that. But it's because we have more people aware, and we have more people stepping in with Narcan and things like that. Mm-hmm. But again, when you have something like this, okay, the figures are a little bit, in my opinion, in the dark, right? A lot of things go unreported. A lot of things we just don't know. But I don't care if it's one American a day dying again from fentanyl poisoning. And I wish the media overall would get it straight, because what do you always hear? Died of a drug overdose. And these families want people to know that this, their child, their husband, their wife, they were happy people. And they happen to think they're taking, you know, a Percocet or, you know, an Oxy or something. And I'm not promoting that, okay? I'm just saying they were not these addicts per se, you know, crazed people. And they were poisoned. The story of half a pill with children, with teenagers, that story I have heard more than a few times, about taking half a pill. So this is an intentional poisoning. They do not like the families overdose. The media constantly uses that phrase, drug overdose, okay? So we got to get away from that. We have to say, poisoning.
2: By the way, there was one individual, there was a young man, a woman who talks about she lost two of her sons, one via this fentanyl poisoning, and another one who died of suicide, who was unable to handle, because the derivative effect of this is great. But this one particular fellow was a long distance cross country trucker.
1: Yes.
2: And he was, because of sitting or whatever his particular physical problems were, he was in tremendous pain. He couldn't take time off. He couldn't go to doctors. So he had had either oxycodone or something in the past, which might have helped him. So somebody said, I can help you with that. And again, this isn't a drug pusher. This is somebody who was just trying to get relief so he can work. And it was because of one little pill. That's it. He's dead immediately. It causes immediate, not overdose, but death.

0: respiration cessation, death. And this woman could not, to hear this, and it's yes. case after case after case all over the country. And again, the number of people who, when you bring this up, they might say still like, well, you know, that's what these druggies face. It's like, these aren't druggies. These are normal people.
1: Yeah, and you bring up a good point, Lionel, that that's why we want to put a focus on let's not, as we're talking about all these numbers and fentanyl and it's you know, poisoning, these are faces, these are family members, these are our children, okay? So there is trauma. It's not just the death of that one person. That story, that mom was from Philadelphia. That was heartbreaking, that story. The other brother could not take the death of his brother, okay? So there's family trauma. We don't think about that. When there is a death, and I've heard the same stories over and over again from different people who don't even know each other, it affects all of the family members and then how that trauma plays out. And a lot of that trauma is then those members of the family try to, you know, get rid of their feelings, and they may start taking drugs or drinking. And think about that. So that is the nucleus of the family is being destroyed, watered down. Keep going. This really all goes into what I call, and it's documented, and straight from the White House as well in a recent memoranda that came out, national security threat. Okay, this is affecting our citizens, okay, breaking down society. So we really have to think about all of this, and we have to especially, I'm a broken record, you know it, but I have to be, our young, our children. What will they be in 10 years as those American adults, our American leaders perhaps? We have to start now, age appropriate, from a young age, talking about all of these things. No, you cannot ever, even your best friend, take a pill if you say you have a headache in the seventh grade or something because you don't know where your friend, and not intentionally trying to harm you, but may have gotten that pill from some source that is not legitimate. So we must. It starts with this communication. But to hear these parents and to see the faces of their loved ones on T-shirts, and they stood with arms outstretched all over Times Square with the faces of their family members is the most heartbreaking thing. And frankly, I think the Black Poster Project, and that's blackposterproject.com, is traveling around. They're in New Jersey and New York right now. They go to schools. They go to hospitals. They go to community centers and churches, showing, because there's nothing more. People are visual, Lionel. That makes the impact more than I can, you know, make speeches to see the faces of those lost.
0: Explain that. We're talking to Lynn Shaw from LynnsWarriors.org. This, of course, is Warrior Weekend. Explain what the Black Poster Project is, because seeing is believing.
1: Yeah. You know, started by, and you met her with me the other day, a beautiful mom, Dee Gillen, in Queens, and lost her son, Scott, 10 years ago. She did everything in her power. This is her story. She tells it to the public, so I'm repeating it. Their family was destroyed by his drug addiction for years, in and out of rehab, in and out of waiting to get a bed. Can you imagine in America, waiting to get a bed? And we hear this story a lot. They finally were going to face, different people, their addiction, and yet there was not a bed available in rehab, and a lot of them died before they could get in that bed. I keep saying in America, because these stories are unbelievable, and everybody out there needs to hear them. But Dee Gillen started, you know, just in her garage. She thought, so full of unimaginable loss, she made a poster of her son. And she said every family member, his sister was affected, the marriage, everything, because of the drug addiction, in and out. And they tried everything. She said he was a sweetheart, but he just couldn't kick the addiction. Scott dies. She makes a poster to make herself one day out of nowhere feel better in her garage. And a parent in town saw it and said, will you make me, we also lost our child, will you make me a poster? And so Dee started making these, you know, pretty large posters on her own. There's no money. She's not asking people to pay for the posters, family members. It has spiraled, Lionel. You saw it. It's 5 years old now. People from all over the country contact her. And we also spoke to our great friend, Dawn Pizzolatto, who joined Dee, another mom and grandma, in helping promote all of this. And they just travel, and they show Dee, they they do a beautiful job, these exhibits. It's a, they call it a silent memorial. Because when you see, now you witnessed this in St. Patrick's, there's just silence. I mean, you saw all those tourists there. You could hear a pin drop because they walk around. They read. There's little stories underneath, you know, little blurbs. And the people walk around. They stare. And they're like, they just can't imagine all these people from an addiction, from fentanyl poisoning. So the two moms, so we have Dee starting it. Dawn is now there's a little bit more of a team. But they said the saddest thing, they're very happy in providing this free service. Okay, that's why an organization like BlackPosterProject.com needs our support, needs our donations. They said every day families are contacting them. Can you make us a poster? It is the saddest thing, and they do it joyfully, and they go around on their own dime anywhere that will take them. And the most impact, and I'm so happy they're doing this, they're going to the schools. They're going to the memorial is really appropriate, I'll say, for like, you know, fifth, sixth grade up. And they go and they set up the exhibit. And they talk to the kids. So the kids can ask a lot of questions. But the kids connect because they see the faces. They see, you know, maybe a 15-year-old sees another 15-year-old on the poster. Right? That resonates. And, again, it opens up that dialogue, that communication to start the conversation about one pill can kill. Do not buy anything online. Let's talk about it. Maybe you've had family trauma. Let's bring that out and talk about it. And the schools are reporting such success with this program. I can't say enough about it. And God bless them, Dee Gillen, taking her child's pain and turning it now into a national movement, really doing God's work.
0: We're talking to Lynn Shaw from LynnsWarriors.org, Lynn's Warriors on YouTube, and of course, Lynn's underscore Warriors on X, formerly known as Twitter. Now, can we talk court case?
1: Let's go. You're the lawyer. Let's go.
0: No, you're the expert in this.
1: No, I know, but you know what?
0: Explain how critical this is this week.
1: Yeah, this is critical, and I predict that because of what is going on right now that started this past week in Oakland, California, a trial, Meta, that is Facebook and Instagram, everybody, and let me throw in WhatsApp. That belongs to the Meta family, but you normally don't hear that, which is Mark Zuckerberg, on trial again. Okay, I believe this will become a defining moment for the future of children online and also for the design of features online, Facebook and Instagram. But let me go over what's happening. Mm-hmm. Of course, Meta is denying all of this. This is allegedly all these accusations. However, we have a lot of proof. You know, we have a researcher. He worked there. He testified this week. He has testified in front of Congress. His name is Arturo Bejar. And his testimony is, yes, he worked there. He quit because he's ethical after a long time working there because they knowingly admit they've got internal memos. So Arturo could be called a whistleblower and a brave soul. Anybody who comes up against these big tech companies because they have all the power and money right now, God bless them because they are brave. They're putting their life on the line, in my opinion, saying they knew. Here are all the memos. They knew they were harming kids. They laughed. They thought it was funny. They called kids, you know, they're herd animals. You know, it's all about our advertising and how we can keep those eyeballs on. We know what we're doing, and this is all in these internal memos. They absolutely knew what they were doing. But the difference we have in this trial, because in March we had a trial in New Mexico, and we also had a trial in California. Both were won against Meta. Okay, a couple of the other big tech companies, platforms, they settled out of court miraculously like the night before, you know, everything went to trial. And what happened is in this case, we have 29 state attorneys general stepping up. So not only the original in March, those two lawsuits were by individuals, okay? Now we have in this court case, we've got state attorneys generals, 29. That's like over half the country. We also have lawsuits from municipalities, from school boards now. We've got thousands of individuals suing. So this testimony from Arturo means everything, that they are creating this environment that is harming our children's mental health. Now, what does this mean? Does it mean banning content, banning? They won the two lawsuits originally because very blatantly in New Mexico, they were selling off Meta, your children's data, which is not allowed under what's something called COPPA, Children's Online Privacy Protection Act. So they were selling

0: your child's information, right, off to third parties. You didn't consent to that. Your child, a child can't consent anyway. That's another problem for another conversation. You know, they're letting kids sign on, and they say, oh, yeah, we don't allow kids under 13 on our platform. Well, you can, there's a box. Am I, you know, older than 13? Check. And our kids are so smart and savvy, but that's so easy. Anybody could check that box, a five-year-old. And that's a problem. But that lawsuit in New Mexico was they were selling the kids' information off. And also in the other California lawsuit in March was about product design. And that's the beauty. I don't like to use beauty with all this horror, but not about content. But you knowingly from our whistleblowers like Arturo Bejar, knew you were harming kids. You didn't care. You laughed about this. So Arturo Bejar, he testified this week that Meta just took what he described in his words as a don't ask, don't tell approach towards kids under 13. They knowingly knew little kids were signing on, 8, 9 years old. But the engagement, and this was something in internal memos, prioritized over safety concerns. And all of this was brought into the court. And that's why this trial matters so much, because there's hard evidence. And we will let, you know, our jury decide, our Americans, like they did in the other two court cases. But we cannot no longer ignore and push this aside. We are sitting on this really beginning. I mean, it's here, AI, artificial intelligence, and all that's going into that in our lives. I mean, don't you think, Lionel, has seeped into everything we do is basically on an app. Now you can have an AI, you know, companion. The kids, we are fighting these AI chatbots, okay, because over 70%, 9 to 17, admit using a chatbot on a daily basis. Again, everybody, that's a machine. It is not your friend. So we have a lot of these things going on. We have to get a handle on this because we've learned over the past 30 years. We now know about social media harms. So we cannot let the AI, we can use it for good. We can put some guardrails on it. We've got to get a handle on all of this. But I think...
1: Well, also, a couple of things here, which are very important. By the way, we're talking to Lynn Shaw from LynnsWarriors.org, Lynn's Warriors on YouTube, and Lynn_Warriors on X. I want somebody to understand this. First and foremost, there is this, I'm not going to mention who, but there is this prevailing trope, and that is, it's up to the parents.
0: Yeah.
1: The parents have to do a job. Okay, fine. Good luck with that. Number two, because the evidence seems to show that kids are being targeted. But number two, and this is the most important, up till now, Section 230 of the Communications Decency Act dealt with content. And this is very important. And the media, the big tech folks thought we are covered by Section 230 because it dealt with content, our content, what is being seen, what is being said. And for the first time ever, it's not the content of social media that's up for attention. It's the design of the product. And let me give you an analogy. We can have a Second Amendment here, the right to bear arms and possess handguns and that sort of thing. But somebody could bring a products liability case for, let's say, the safety of one particular revolver or pistol. Let's say it has a hair trigger or it goes off or it's defective. Or it was designed, which doesn't happen, but it could be designed to go off. You're talking about the design of a product, products liability, and not the issue of whether we should have firearms or, and this is what has Zuckerberg absolutely crazy. Now, based upon your hunch, your insight, what you believe, do you think ultimately that Zuckerberg cares about Meta, cares about this? What's their real concern? What's their real focus, in your opinion?
0: Well, in my warrior's opinion, and I've thought about this for about 2 years now, knowing all of this, working in all of this, right now I think this is a turning point for the digital world. Look, our children are living with these platforms every single day. We're all on them. This case right now, because of the 29 state attorneys general, lawmakers are really watching. Parents are watching. Other technology companies are watching. A reminder, we talk about Mark Zuckerberg a lot in Meta. We've got Sam Altman, OpenAI, a lot of evil stuff going on there, and others. I think this ruling will really influence how social media companies design products, handle kids, and address what we call the algorithms. They feed your kids addictive things based on what your child is looking at. So they'll get one video after the other based on the video they started with, you know, this infinite scrolling type.

0: thing. I have maintained because of AI that, yes, Mark Zuckerberg, Meta, will pay out this over $1 trillion, which already that's what the fines are leading up to, because he does have so much money, so much power. His focus has been on AI, heavy investment in AI. I have known people that work at Meta, and there have been a lot of layoffs in the last year and a half or so, entire teams just wiped out. Their focus and investment is on AI. That's the scariest thing. Look at these, what they're calling pervert glasses. It was supposed to be so cool that Ray-Ban and Meta teamed up to have what looks like a pair of Ray-Ban sunglasses. Yet they're recording. A person can wear them on the street and record every single thing around them, a person walking by. But then it's almost like geofencing. Somebody's got sunglasses on. You don't know it. Right? There's a tiny little light on the side. So now I'm walking around now looking from behind my sunglasses if I can see that tiny little light on the side of the sunglasses, because we didn't agree to all this surveillance like this.
1: Exactly.
0: But they're walking around, they're pushing these glasses on people. A lot of kids now in high school, I just read a report, are buying these glasses and then recording, especially the boys are recording the girls. And then another program, perhaps, but using these nudify apps and then taking their classmates and putting these nude pictures that they've just manufactured online. It is such a problem. So I think the focus for getting back to Mark Zuckerberg and all the big tech companies, all of them are heavily invested and going forward with AI. But I leave you with this. American public is awake. They're pushing back against all of this.
1: Absolutely. It has now come to the termination of this yet another installment of this. We could do 3 hours on this subject alone. Yes. We're talking to Lynn Shaw from LynnsWarriors.org, Lynn's Warriors on YouTube, and Lynn's _ Warriors on X. I hope everybody has listened. Everybody has taken something from this. My darling, I thank you so much for your energy, for your verve, your commitment, and for you honoring me with your hand in marriage, which is for another show.
0: Thank you. That's another show. Thank you. Thank you, Lionel. It's about being pro-child, not anti-technology.
1: Indeed. Coming up, more about this Lindsay Clancy case and also the notion of mental illness in a society that apparently just doesn't seem to understand how to address it. More coming up on Another Side of Midnight with me, Lionel. Stay tuned.
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3: It's an 8-episode series set in the modern social media era. 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Paramount Plus has greenlit a new drama series called Laird, starring Oscar, Emmy, and Golden Globe winner Kenneth Branagh. Set in Scotland, Laird goes up against a shadowy American billionaire hell-bent on buying up the place. The show has no air date yet, but it is getting some buzz. Cooper Lawrence, Entertainment News, Worldwide News Network, New York.
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2: 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This is Another Side of Midnight with Lionel. Now to the Bernard McGurk Studios, here's Lionel.
1: Cars. This guy's got an interesting past. Who is that, Mr. Newman? Our number is 800-848-9222. Lionel with you. Thanks, of course, to Lynn Shaw from LynnsWarriors.org. Lynn's Warriors on YouTube and also Lynn's underscore Warriors on X. My friends, we have two cases, two which are fascinating at levels we can't even comprehend. One is involving, well, the main case this week was Lindsay Clancy. Lindsay Clancy, I'll go through more of the facts of the case, but this is a woman who killed her beautiful children, beautiful, absolutely gorgeous, perfect, innocent children, strangled them. And she claims postpartum depression, postpartum psychosis, postpartum. She is not to be held accountable. And under Massachusetts insanity defense, there's a case called the McCool case versus the McNaughton rule. I don't want to get into the weeds on that, but if you interpose a defense, if you say she is not guilty by reason of insanity, then the burden shifts to the prosecutor to prove beyond a reasonable doubt that she was criminally competent. But here's the problem. She knew she had this propensity. She knew she had these worries. She knew she was freaking out over this. She knew this the whole time. She was investigating it. We'll talk about this. What if you know you have a disease that at any time could cause you to snap? She was telling people she had suicidal and homicidal ideations about her children. People knew it. Now, I'm not suggesting they're at fault, but how can she not claim, and here's the test, that she had no ability to differentiate right from wrong when she knew all along she possessed this problem? How? How, I ask you? How does this work? It doesn't make any sense. It does not make any sense whatsoever. And yet, the number of these, and many of them are staged, they're orchestrated, their rent of protesters and the like, they come out of nowhere, lining up, arguing for her, marching for her, loving her. And you're wondering, where are these people from? Where does this perspective come from? It's bizarre. Absolutely bizarre. Our number is 800-848-9222. We're going to be talking about this. And also, the failing mental health problem that we have in this country. What do we need to do? Do we need to lock them up? Yes. Yes. Not in the classic criminal case, but for the protection of them and the protection of society. More coming up. Oh, this is fascinating. More coming up on Another Side of Midnight with me, Lionel.
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8: Hey, CNBC News, I'm Dave Packer. 50% tariffs on Canadian goods in effect as trade talks collapse. Earlier this week, President Trump announced a pause on tariffs on Canadian goods.
9: We, by the way, probably have a deal with Canada.
8: Not so fast. Friday night, late, Prime Minister Mark Carney announcing that Canada is suspending trade negotiations.

0: relations with the U.S., citing last-minute changes to U.S. proposed terms that he described as unfair and uneconomic. Amid growing American concerns about the cost of living, President Trump says he'll temporarily waive a tariff on imported beef for 90 days. Today, President Trump in South Carolina.
1: Well, we want to get the beef prices down, so we'll get them down a little bit. And that's what people want, that's what the voters want, and that's what I want.
0: That was on Friday. U.S. ranchers and some Republican lawmakers blasting the decision. An investigation underway after a small Cessna plane crashed near a remote military radar site in Alaska. All 8 people on board died. This is ABC News. An 18-year-old is facing charges in the murder of his girlfriend. His mother has also been charged. ABC's Aaron Katursky explains.
2: Royce Moser is charged with killing Caroline Heinz, who was starting her freshman year at Penn West, California University near Pittsburgh. After she failed to return to her dorm, police said they found her body early Thursday morning in the back of her car. Investigators said Moser told them the two were talking when he got angry, then had a demon take over him and tell him to stab Caroline. Police said the teen then called his mother, who told him she would help him clean the car with disinfectant spray. She told him to take a bath and then shower, while she allegedly threw out the knife and put his clothes in the washing machine.
0: Both mother and son are in custody. He's charged with homicide. She's charged with evidence tampering. As the Duke and Duchess of Sussex plan their return to the UK, a British judge ordered the UK's Prince Harry and 6 others to pay the publisher of the Daily Mail $13 million as part of a failed invasion of privacy case. Dave Packer, ABC News.
3: I'm Maria Kina. Our top story, the city of Delwood is mourning the death of their mayor, Reggie Jones.
4: City Administrator Terry Wilson says the setup of their government is allowing business to continue as usual.
5: We have a city administrator, mayor type of government. And so, the day-to-day operations are still flowing.
4: He says Aldermanic President Kenneth Robinson will serve as the mayor pro se until the regularly scheduled election, which is coming up this spring. Sean Malone, KMOX News.
3: St. Louis County Executive Dr. Sam Page releasing a statement on the passing of Mayor Jones, saying, quote, North County has lost one of the most dedicated champions. For more than a decade, Mayor Reggie Jones led Delwood with courage and compassion. He was a devoted advocate for young people and a public servant who never stopped working to strengthen his community. In the Metro East, veterinarians, rescue groups, and emergency agencies all stepped in to rescue more than 20 animals from a Glen Carbon home early this morning. The animals were both living and deceased. According to the Riverbender, Glen Carbon police brought all of the animals to the police department. Hawthorne Animal Hospital provided emergency care and placement. Glen Carbon police thanked all of the groups involved, saying it was a massive undertaking. St. Alphonsus, the Rock Catholic Church in North St. Louis, will install its new pastor this weekend. KMOX religion editor Fred Bottomer.
6: Sunday morning, St. Louis Archbishop Mitchell Rozanski will officially install Father Royce Thomas, a native of Trinidad and a member of the Redemptorist Order, as the new pastor priest at the historic city parish on North Grand.
7: Typically in the Catholic Church, the priest incoming is installed officially by the archbishop. To leave the parish on his behalf.
6: Father Royce will be the first black pastor priest to lead the Rock since the legendary Father Maurice Nutt left in 2002. Father Royce says his goal is to stabilize and revitalize this historically black parish. The 37-year-old priest has spent the past year at the Rock as the parish administrator. He's well known for his lively worship style and confesses he would probably have been a professional cricket player if he hadn't answered the call from God. Fred Bottomer, KMOX News.
3: From the Saliga Heated and Cooling Weather Desk, overnight some spot storms, a low of 69 degrees. Saturday, maybe some spot rain in the morning, otherwise sunshine with an afternoon high of 86 degrees. For Saturday night, clear skies, lows of 65. Sunday, it should just be a delightful day. Sunny skies with afternoon highs of 83 degrees, and then a few clouds for Sunday night with lows right around 64 degrees as we look ahead to Monday to start the new week. It will still be really nice. Low humidity, partly sunny conditions with an afternoon high of 84 degrees. I'm Maria Kina, KMOX News.
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12: 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KMOX, the voice of St. Louis. It's Another Side of Midnight with Lionel. Now, to the Bernard McGurk Studios, here's

0: Already lined up with you. Hour number two of this thing of ours. 800-848-9222. How many times have you heard somebody say, you're crazy? You know, this guy's nuts. You're crazy. You're out of your mind. This guy's a lunatic. This guy's crazy. That political party is crazy. You know, these Democrats, that Zoran Mamdani is crazy. He's crazy. How many times have you heard that? It's become part of who we are. And it's kind of like a little bit of a Rorschach test. More about us than anything else. More about us, because it tells us what we think is kind of crazy and that sort of thing. And the thing is, of course, he's not crazy. People are not crazy. We love these words. By the way, don't get me started with him. Oh, he's everything from a communist to a saying, no. That would be easy. I wish he was. At least I could understand it. At least there's a doctrine I can look to. At least there's something I could talk to fellow communists. Even though I've got one friend of mine who I think is a communist. I know he's a socialist. Another one who's a Marxist. Both of them don't understand what he's doing. But that's for another topic. Let's talk about crazy. Do you or does anyone in your family suffer from severe and debilitating mental illness? We'll talk about this Lindsey Clancy case in a way in a moment, but let me tell you what happens normally. Usually, psychosis hits as follows. This scenario I've seen in my professional life and personal life, I've seen this. A parent gets a call from somebody at their child's college, maybe a roommate, maybe the campus police, and they say, Mrs. Lee, Mrs. Jackson, yes, your daughter, Tabitha, your son, Jonathan, was taken into custody tonight. Don't worry. She's okay right now. She was nude on top of the library screaming about Valhalla. And whenever you say this, we kind of laugh because it's so bizarre. But that's when psychosis kicks in. That's when step one of schizophrenia comes in. And it's not one of those things where, well, I had one little bout and everything's groovy. Something is offset. Now, the good news is, let me make sure we understand this very, very clearly. 99, everything's 99.9%, but it's true, of people with all forms of mental illness are not violent, they are not criminal, they are not in any way problematic. None. I mean, not none, but most are not. The same thing with the word psychopath. Have you heard this? She's a psychopath. Hillary Clinton's a psychopath. Another one. She's not a psychopath. Psychopath is a term that we use in our colloquialisms. Somebody one time made the argument that Hitler is not a psychopath. That people went crazy. What do you mean? It's like, that's a term of art. That's a diagnosis. It doesn't matter, because in our mind, psychopath is somebody who is a murderous, homicidal loon. But that's not what a psychopath is. But when it comes to somebody in your family, unless you have seen this, flat out, first and foremost, you have no idea what it's about. And we've got some great people who have weighed in so far. I'd like to get, of course, remember, you are the star of this. We'll talk about the Lindsey Clancy case. I've got a lot of great facts about this, but you are the star. Your interest, your frame of reference. Robert is in Maine. Robert, you're on another side of midnight with Lionel.
1: Hi, Lionel. Can you hear me okay, buddy?
0: Yes, I can, buddy.
1: Oh, good. Listen, you know, there are solutions. There's been solutions for a long time to the mental health problem.
0: Tell me.
1: And, well, the solution, I think, has been used and misused and cut back because of cost and dollar cost and all that stuff. But anyway, we need to use protocols that are testable in terms of identifying cases based on screening, dangerous cases, public dangerous cases, in terms of identifying best treatment, diagnosis, and public health prevention. That's part number one. So the use of protocols.
0: But what does that mean for people who don't know? What does that mean in English?
1: Okay, let me give you can I give you an example?
0: Please do, sir.
1: Okay, well, you know, we have a system here in Maine whereby somebody presents to the emergency department, brought in by the cops or parents or teachers, and you know, caseworkers have to identify whether that person is severely mentally ill and what that means. There are protocols that will guide those caseworkers to help identify which of those people belong in one group and which belong in another group. And you can test those protocols over time. The second part, though, is treatment of mental health problems inpatient. And that's another big part of the problem. One of my kids has some difficulties, and she's never spent more than 5 or 6 days in an inpatient unit, in spite of my arguing with them that a little bit longer, not years and months and all that stuff like in the old days.
0: What is your child's problem, if I might ask?
1: Well, that's a good, I'm glad you asked, because it also brings up another topic, and that is the difference between what we call mental illness and organic mental difficulties.
0: What's the difference?
1: We have what we call schizophrenia and bipolar disorder, some anxiety disorders, some depressive disorders are classified in the mental health field as being mental illnesses. But there are a lot of things that are caused by birth trauma, by other types of trauma, by genetics, that are so-called organic mental problems,
0: like
1: organic
0: what?
1: Psychosis. Well, for
0: like
1: instance, one of my kids has a syndrome she was born with, and the geneticists told us, you know, this has problems that are surgically correctable. However, some of these cases, when they get to be in their teens, late teens, will develop some so-called psychotic problems.
0: Wait a minute, surgically correctable? Explain that one. What is surgically correctable?
1: Well, there are some surgically correctable things in neurology and mental health.
0: Explain what surgery can do, for example.
1: Well, for instance, there are implants for non-treatable or treatment non-responsive depression, implants in the brain.
0: Oh, yes.
1: You get these? Okay. So let me finish what I was saying, though. These people, you know, there's a big problem with making a big dichotomous distinction between neurology and psychiatry. There's a lot of gray areas. You as a lawyer know there are a lot of gray areas in the law, a lot of gray areas in medicine. And the way to tease things out is to let people spend, once they're in an inpatient unit, to be observed by protocols. How did they change? Well, how are they eating? How are they sleeping?
0: So what is let me stop you right now. This is great, and I agree with you 100%. Most jurisdictions, most states have something that deals with the following. If a police officer, family member, somebody sees that somebody is acting and poses a threat to themselves or others, then they can be held for involuntary commitment or confinement for 24 hours up to 72 and blah, blah, blah, blah, blah. Okay. Now, where's the money come from? It's great when you have somebody who is, of course, as intelligent, and I say that, I believe it, and as sentient as you are. But there's a lot of people on the street, they're walking around, and you have a multiplicity of factors. Not only do you have mental illness, but you've got drug addiction, you've got alcohol, you've got organic brain damage, and you've got people who, by the way, are not very attractive. They look scary, they frighten people, they smell, they don't work, they yell at drivers and cars. They just are not lovable. And here's the thing. Nobody is saying, we need more money. They're going to say, look, we don't have enough money right now for potholes. And this is the political aspect of it. And the biggest problem is that these people, as you know, are not attractive. There's something about pediatric oncology. Do you know more people get bent out of shape over a mistreatment of a dog, which is fine, but over a mistreatment of a dog versus a human being? So here's my question. How do we address this? And how do we address the people who, while not posing a direct threat to society, they need to be corralled, so to speak, institutionalized, and in some cases, warehoused? because they will never be able to live on their own. Who pays for that? Who is their advocate?
1: So I couldn't agree with you more, Lionel. You're right on target. All I'm saying is that because of the cutbacks in spending for length of inpatient stays, it takes time to make a diagnosis, neurological, and you got to spend more than 4 or 5 days inpatient, and you don't need to spend months and years. In a tiny proportion of cases, people do need to be sent off to places where they spend a large part of the rest of their life. Although with improvements in medicines and treatments, sometimes they could get out of there. But what I'm saying is you need protocol after somebody's admitted to an inpatient unit so that the clinicians, nurses, doctors, social workers can really help to make a diagnosis.
0: Okay, now,
1: for proper treatment.
0: Let me not interrupt because we're running out of time. I've got to ask this. Now, that's fine if somebody is just on the corner and acting aberrant or strange or what have you. The moment a person is victimized, the moment somebody is pushed in front of a subway or any kind of violence or sexual abuse or whatever, that's when we say, all right, that's it. We don't care anymore about your whatever compassion we had towards and regarding your mental illness has now been supplanted and replaced by our disgust over what you've done criminally. And that's going to be our focus. How do you handle that?
1: That's for referral to a slightly longer stay than 5 days in an inpatient unit.
0: No. They've committed a crime. They've committed a crime.
1: Same deal.
0: Know what they're doing. No, wait.
1: Yep.
0: They've committed a crime. So we're going to now put them into a... Remember, and by the way, I thank you for your call. I wish I had more time. You're going to put this person in a prison or a jail, and they are not going to get their treatment. I guarantee you. And a lot of people in society say, listen, there was something years ago called not guilty by reason of insanity, but it was called guilty but insane. It was a wonderful idea. It was like, okay, we'll acknowledge your mental illness. You're insane, but you're guilty. And society is saying, frankly, we don't care about you. You're disgusting. You smell. You're scary. You hurt somebody. Maybe you hurt a child. Maybe you harm somebody. Maybe you push somebody in front of a subway. We don't care about your protocols. We don't care about your inpatient. What are you talking about inpatient? There are people who need medical attention. There are Americans. Listen, I know we say America is the greatest country in the world. In some cases, not in every category, not in every category. And a lot of people, I think, very rationally say, we don't care about your mental illness. Does it make any difference to us? What are you talking about? Now, in the case of this Lindsey Clancy, here's the problem. And this is my question for you. Under the rules of most jurisdictions, you are held or could be held. Not automatic. You have to show some degree of proof. But you could be held criminally not liable, criminally acquitted if, and this is critical, you can show that you did not know the difference between right and wrong. Now, let me explain that to you again. Not that you heard voices, not that a voice told you what to do, but that you can't tell the difference and you can't change your behavior. So the issue becomes, what if somebody said, push the old lady in front of the subway, push her off the platform, push her? The next question is that it? Do you respond just because you heard a voice? Is that supposed to get you off the hook? Many people are saying, did you know it was wrong? And many people will say, yes, I did. But the voice told me, so you knew it was wrong. Yes, I did. Guess what? You're guilty. No, but you don't understand. I heard voices. No, you don't understand. You said you knew the difference between right and wrong. That's what we're talking about. On Another Side of Midnight, 800-848-9222. And also, please don't give your real name, but if you've had to explain to us what it's like to have a child, a relative, a spouse maybe, who is psychotic, schizophrenic, what is that like? More coming up on Another Side of Midnight with Lionel.
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3: Thank you.
2: And now it's time for the Cat's Corner.
3: I had a fascinating conversation with former Vice President Mike Pence, and he said something that caught my attention. He said,
4: "But I tell people, in some respects, I think Republicans have lost their way, but Democrats have lost their minds."
3: Now, that's quite a statement. Here's my view. Americans don't want extremes. The Democrats have always been moderate left. The Republicans has always been moderate right. But we were all Americans, and we all sat down, discussed things, and got things done for America. Americans want common sense. They want safer streets, affordable energy, good jobs, strong economy, and a government that works. We don't want men in women's bathrooms. We don't want women in men's bathrooms. Maybe it's time for both parties to stop listening to the loudest voices that are trying to change our way of life. We are all Americans. Maybe some of us have lost their way, but we have not lost our minds. Let's keep America great. Let's keep America the way we all grew up. God bless America. I'm John Catsimatidis, and that's the Cat's Corner.
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2: A century strong. The voice of St. Louis. KMOX. This is Another Side of Midnight with Lionel. Now to the Bernard McGurk Studios. Here's Lionel.
0: This could very well be the greatest album ever. Asia.
6: I seen your picture.
0: Peg, the more I learn about that, the more I realize that could very well be the finest, well, rock, jazz, whatever you want to call it, album ever. I think Mozart might have a bit of a problem. 800-848-9222, Lionel with you. There is something which is so monumentally fascinating about mental illness and how we as a society sometimes feel certain, I don't know, feelings of empathy, understanding, unless and until you're the victim of crime. And what is it like to have somebody, a relative, a brother, a sister, who is psychotic, doesn't hurt anybody, but says strange things, isn't able to process thoughts, random conversational spinning. Well, of course, you can go into talk radio in some respects, but aside from that, I don't mean to laugh, I guess, but I do. But what happens to them? And what do you do with somebody who says, as in the case of Lindsay Clancy, she said, "I knew I had postpartum depression. I researched postpartum depression and postpartum homicide and suicide. I researched this. I knew what it was. I knew. I kept telling people, I'm going to curse her. I'm going to hurt my children. I'm going through this." She's put on notice. What do you do with that? Let me give you an example. This is a bit strange, but let me see if you can work through the analogy. Years ago, medieval times, there was something called lycanthropy. Lycanthropy was to be, you know, the werewolf, where you would transform a la Lon Chaney into the werewolf. And assuming you knew that when the moon comes out and the sun goes down, you turn into a werewolf. You know this. You know you're an alcoholic. You know that if you start drinking and get behind the wheel of a car, you know ahead of time. So you know right from wrong. You know it's wrong. And you know you do this behavior. You know it. Years ago when Ambien came out, remember when Ambien really first hit the stage? Doctors would tell patients, now listen, when you take this, you better be in bed ready to go. Because the chance for somnambulism and sleepwalking is pretty recurring. So be careful. Remember the case of Patrick Kennedy? Remember that he had his own little bouts with mental illness here and there, but they found him one night at I don't know, 3 a.m. He was driving in his underwear to vote. He was at the Congress. And they said that he very well could have been either taking Ambien or been through some type of an episode. And people laughed at it. Remember when sometimes women in particular were saying, why am I gaining weight? Why? I don't understand it. And then family members would say, because you're getting up in the middle of the night and you're eating. What? I don't remember that. You're sleepwalking. That was Ambien. So if you know that ahead of time and you take no precautions to keep you chained up, locked in, then you know the difference between right and wrong, and you allowed it to occur. That's the problem. That's what I'm telling you. That's what's so, so critical to all of this. Let's go to Rusty in Queens. Rusty, you're on Another Side of Midnight with Lionel.
7: Yes, how you doing, Lionel? Nobody ever says there's just bad people. They're just no good. What happens to them? I mean, you know, they say, oh, he got this. He's just a bad person.
0: Wait a minute. Who's a bad? Wait. Stop for a second. Are you saying there are people who are just bad? Is that it?
7: Yeah, I think so.
0: Okay. Now, what are we supposed to do with people who are? How do you know? Let me get this out. How do you know people who are just bad, and how many people who have bad? Let me finish my question here.
7: All right.
0: How do you know the difference between somebody who is bad and somebody who has a bad mental illness?
7: I don't think it's an illness sometimes. It could be he's just no good.
0: Rusty, thank you very much. I appreciate that. Thank you very much. Have a good day. Listen, with all due respect, and I don't mean to cut people, but I just don't have time for that. This completely derails any kind of logic. And I know he's a good person, but this is just this unimaginable palaver that people spew. Some people are just bad. Okay, you're right. That's fine. Get rid of the bad people. There are people who have no appreciable mental illness whatsoever. Like I said before, people don't understand this. Adolf Hitler did not have a mental illness. Some people, like, believe it or not, Ted Bundy did not have a mental illness. He knew exactly what he was doing. He might have been a psychopath. He might not have had feelings of enmity or feelings of passion, rather, empathy. But this is a different story. And then we get into this. We talk about, oh, it's satanic, it's demonic. It's like, I don't know what to do with that. What am I supposed to do with an idea? Okay, you're satanic and you're demonic. What? How do I determine who's demonic? What does that mean? How do I? No, Mrs. Johnson, your son is not schizophrenic. He's demonic. He has a demon. A demon? Yes, a demon. A satanic force is. Again, I'm not trying to belittle it. I'm not trying to suggest that that's not possible, but that doesn't get us anywhere. George on Eastern Long Island, you're on Another Side of Midnight with Lionel.
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1: And the people, by and large, were clean, well, fairly well kept, and lucid. And the reason why they were lucid is because they were medicated. And we'd have to go there and they'd have a hearing, and the judge had the power to let them out, sign a writ to let them out. And all the times I went there, no one would get out because the judge would be afraid he'd let somebody out and they would do something violently and his name would be in the paper. But I'll just tell you two incidents, if I can. We went there and you got to know the patients. And one patient, he was up for review that day. And it was a room, and they would walk around mostly not incarcerated. They were incarcerated there, but there was a room, and they would be reviewed, and you got to know them. And one guy, he was kept, he was well-spoken, and he wanted a cigarette. So I said, you can't smoke it. I didn't smoke. The court officer gave him a cigarette, and he promptly started eating it. I knew then he wasn't getting out that day. It's sad. I'm not trying to make light of it. Another time, a lady was a school teacher, and she was clean, very well spoken, and the judge was about to let her out, and they had an advocate, and they also had the psychiatrist who would give testimony, and the psychiatrist like winks to me. That was the signal to let the patient keep talking. So she kept talking, and the judge goes, if I do let you out, Mrs. I'm going to use any name, Mrs. Smith, will you keep taking your medicine? That's the problem, and that's what I'll end it with. And he goes, yes, I promise I'll keep taking my medicine. And the judge goes, you will? And the judge, I thought, was going to let her out. Very few ever got out. So he says to her, well, what's the first thing you're going to do when I let you out? And she thought she was going to say, take my medicine. She goes, the first thing I'm going to do is stab my father in the eye. So obviously she didn't get out. This is all about, if there's any solution to this, which I don't know, I'm not smart enough to know that, is the medication. When I used to talk to the psychiatrist, these medications are short-acting. And when people are on the street, pooping on themselves, which is horrible, they don't take the medicine. Now, he did tell me someday they may develop medicine that'll be long-acting, so people can stay in control of themselves. It's very sad. I don't know the answer to it. It's much different civilly committed than when you're criminally committed, which you go upstate. These are dangerous people. Most of these people are not dangerous. As you said, people you see walking in the streets, it's disgusting in a society like ours. When you said the right thing, dogs and cats, in most part, are treated better than these people. I don't know the answer. The answer may be in science, when the medicines develop further, which they haven't so far, so people can it'll have a long-term effect so they can function. People don't take the medicine, from what I heard. Men don't like to take. When they get out, they stop taking it because it has a thing which is sexual function, and it has effect, and it has an effect on you, the medicines, and people just stop taking the medicines. I don't know if I contributed anything, but that's my take of it. It's sad. That's all I can say. Sad stuff. That's all I have to say.

All righty, my friends. You know, like I said, if you have never seen this before, been a part of mental illness, it's not something that most people can have any conception of. It's weird. It's strange. It's odd. It doesn't make any sense. If you've never seen this before, it's frightening. It's scary. And a lot of judges, I think, make the right decision because they will not know what to call it. And nobody wants to let anybody loose. Because if, God forbid, somebody gets out, goes out into the world, says something horrible, hurt somebody, they're going to say, who was that judge? Who was that judge who let the person go? And that's the problem with this. But here is the bigger problem than anything else. And this is my question to you. And let's just absolutely boil it down to this. For reasons we don't know, our criminal justice system, our common law, says that in order to commit certain intentional acts, you must be aware of what you're doing. Now, you don't need to be a PhD. You don't need to know everything. You have to know the difference between right and wrong. That's all. And you can't be able to comport with that. You know what's right and wrong, and then you feel somehow that you're, I guess you could say, you're overwhelmed with this. Now, I want you to think of a situation. Imagine you're a juror, and you have the case of this Lindsay Clancy, and you see these beautiful, beautiful babies, three little babies, beautiful, so innocent, and you think of your own children or grandchildren. And this woman says, I want you to acquit me, to find me not guilty by reason of insanity, so that when I get better, you can take me, I leave prison. Remember, they're acquitted, not guilty by reason of insanity. They don't walk out of jail, but they go to some type of a facility. Remember John Hinckley? By the way, it's so funny. In New York, we had a radio columnist named David Hinckley from the Daily News. And whenever people talked about, I think President Trump even said one time, and don't forget David Hinckley, when he tried to kill President Trump. So this poor man, David Hinckley, but it's John Hinckley. So John Hinckley was found not guilty by reason of insanity. And the reason why is that the District of Columbia, the federal standard, was so lax, so base, so easy, so easy to satisfy that the jury said, you're not guilty by reason of insanity. Just to give you an idea, there's the McNaughton rule, which is kind of like the standard. There's the ALI-ABA rule, the Durham rule, the irresistible impulse rule. There's all these different variations of this. But basically, it comes down to this. Did you know right from wrong? And the question becomes, what does that even mean? If at any moment you hid, secreted yourself, ran, planned, used a disguise, doesn't that indicate you knew what was wrong? You better believe it. Shouldn't that disenable you from claiming this? Yes. Yes. Now, the case of this woman, Clancy, is so interesting. I wanted just to bring you up to speed with this because I promise you, as you know, most of the time, our news, cable news in particular, cable news is just the worst.

0: You, if you want to find out anything about what's going on, do not watch cable news. Sorry. Sorry to say this. Sorry. But the Lindsey Clancy case is one of those criminal prosecutions in which virtually nobody disputes what happened. Let me remind you of this. The battle is over why it happened and whether the woman who admitted killing her three children, whether she was legally responsible for what she did. Remember, it's called an affirmative defense. And with an affirmative defense, you say, yeah, I did it, but here's why. Here's an excuse why. So what happened was, here are the facts. On January the 24th of 2023, Lindsey Clancy was a 32-year-old, listen to this, labor and delivery nurse who lived with her husband, Patrick, and their three children in Duxbury, Massachusetts. Cora was five. Dawson was three, and little Callan was 8 months old. And by the end of the evening, all three children had been strangled by their mother. Strangled. Lindsey had tried to kill herself, and Patrick Clancy had returned from an ordinary errand to... He returned to something almost impossible to comprehend. And the prosecution says that the important events began before Patrick even left the house. Lindsey, the mother, wife, looked up the driving time between their home and 3V Restaurant. That's the name of the place. She called CVS asking about medication for the children. She and Patrick exchanged completely innocuous, you know, ordinary text messages about dinner, and she placed a takeout order. And prosecutors contend that these kind of mundane acts actually were components of planning through, not just planning, because you could plan and be unaware of the right or wrong, but planning because she was concealing this. And their argument is that Lindsey was calculating how long Patrick would be away. And Patrick left at about 5:15 to pick up medicine and food. And at 5:32, footage placed him inside a CVS. And at 5:33, a minute later, he called Lindsey and received no answer. She returned the call approximately a minute later. And Patrick has described that brief conversation as essentially normal, although he later recalled getting the impression that she might have been occupied with something else. Now, he bought the medicine, he collected dinner, returned home about 6 p.m., so 45 minutes. What prosecutors say happened during that relatively short interval is the center of the case, or as we say in law, the gravamen, the essence, the crux of the matter. Lindsey took the children into the basement. She used exercise resistance bands. She used them to strangle her children. When Patrick eventually found Cora, she was face down with a band around her neck. Callan was nearby with another band around his neck. And he also searched for Dawson and found him in his basement office, likewise with a band around his neck. He removed the band, desperately attempted CPR, but it was for naught. And before Patrick discovered the children, he found another scene which he described as horrifying. The mother, Lindsey, was outside beneath a second story window. And inside the bedroom were blood and an open window. And she apparently had injured herself and paralyzed herself trying to jump from the house, in which the defense describes as a genuine suicide attempt. And the fall caused catastrophic spinal injuries. She's paralyzed. But the prosecution is saying she knew she wasn't killing herself. You don't kill yourself from a second story. But we don't know. At least that's the allegations. So prosecutors have challenged it, whether that attempt should be understood in the same way that the defense portrays it. Anyway, he called 911. And the recording has become one of the most devastating pieces of evidence heard by the jury. Patrick had asked Lindsey what she had done and where the children were. She told him they were in the basement. And he ran downstairs. And moments later, the dispatcher heard the realization of a father. This is just horrific. A father discovering his children. And then jurors later heard Patrick announce that Lindsay had killed them. And during the trial, Lindsay reportedly broke down while listening to the recording. Now, Cora and Dawson were pronounced dead that night. Callan was transported to a hospital but died several days later. And those are the terrible physical facts. But the legal case becomes considerably more complicated. Because again, Lindsay didn't claim she didn't do it. She claims, I didn't know the difference between right and wrong. Let's go to Lenny in Westchester. Lenny, you're on Another Side of Midnight with Lionel.
1: Oh, hi, Lionel. You are a connoisseur of legalities. Your mind is great. You have a good legal mind. I think the problem really begins like in the 1960s that they started the mental institutions. They started releasing people out of those mental institutions. The two big ones were California and New York under Reagan and Nelson.
0: But what about the case of Lindsay Clancy? She was a child, if not even alive then. What about this case? Should a person be acquitted of criminal responsibility because they theoretically didn't know the difference between right and wrong? Does that even matter in your mind?
1: Well, of course it does, because if the person has to be declared legally insane and not fit the trial, but that doesn't mean they get out. They end up spending years in a mental institution, which is not really a nice place to be. Even if you're faking being insane, then you really have problems being there.
0: But
1: I'll give you an exhibit.
0: But let me ask you something. Does it matter to you? Does it matter when somebody says, I didn't know, I didn't understand? She, in this particular case, knew she had a problem. She checked herself into a hospital. She says, I've got this postpartum depression. I'm going to hurt my kids. She was aware of her situation. So how do you say, I had no idea, when you not only you researched it, you were under medication. The other issue is simply this, the role of psychiatry. Did you read the witch's brew of everything she took for years? I mean, I don't know anything about, I'm not a physician, but the medication will blow your mind. So that's another issue. Another problem is that people talk about SSRIs. Now, SSRIs, selective serotonin reuptake inhibitors, which are seen in a lot of antidepressants, have saved people's lives before. The idea is not that they're necessarily toxic. They've helped people. But there's a growing groundswell that people feel where SSRIs are the problem. It makes people crazy. In fact, in the literature, if you read the actual drugs themselves, they will list at the number one and number two, if you will, side effects or effects, depending upon what you're looking at, as being death or homicide. So all of this mixed up, how do you apportion blame? Is it the medical? Is it the pharmacology industry? Is it big pharma? Is it the criminal justice system? Is it her? How would you vote if you were a juror? Based upon what you think you know of the case, what would you do?
1: Okay, first I would want to detail the count of who was administrating these drugs to this woman. I want to know from the psychiatrist what her legally what she is, as if she is insane. And I'll give you Exhibit A.
0: Let me stop you. Not to interrupt, but I'm doing this. You have some psychiatrists from the defense who say one thing. You have other psychiatrists from the prosecution who say something else. Both of them accredited, many of them expert, some of them famous. They've written, you know, textbooks. So which opinion do you want? I'll give you anything you want. Which one do you want to hear?
1: Well, the thing is, I'd want to hear from both sides. I want them to present their arguments. The judge is going to make the decision whether she's fit for trial. But the thing is, let me give you an example.
0: She's in trial. She's on trial. The jury determines. Right. whether she knew this. What would you do offhand? Do you think somebody could be just off the hook by virtue of, I didn't know what I was doing? Do you think that exists?
1: I believe if I'm on the jury, I have to know all the facts first. I don't know all the facts. I know this case is up in Massachusetts. I know that. And I know the evidence has got to be put before the jury. But the problem here is if the person is faking being insane, or if the person was, let's face it, malpractice involved in this. Let me give you Exhibit A to this. 50 years ago, David Berkowitz, the son of Sam, when he was arrested by the police officers, he told the officers, you got me. And he gave accounts. He said he committed all six murders. He said the dog was obviously the son of Sam. The dog's name was Harvey, was telling him to go out and murder people, right? And he used an insane take. He would be innocent by insanity.
0: Well, initially.
1: That's what I want to get to it. But he was in Queens County Psychiatric Ward for 7 months. He was faking being insane. He's fully aware of what he was doing. But he didn't want to be locked up for 10, 20, 30 years in an insane asylum as a guy who was aware of his surroundings. But he got the feel of that for those 7 months, and he changed it immediately to guilty. And when he was going to be sentenced, he ran toward the window. He tried to jump out the window. It was the seventh floor of the courthouse, and the court officers grabbed him, and everything was a big brawl. They had to stop the sentencing. Okay? But this is a classic case of an individual who was something wrong with him, definitely, out of his mind, but he was able to function in society, and he murdered six young people, the son
0: Letty,
1: of Sam.
0: I thank David you for Berkowitz. Your call. Unfortunately, that's a very complicated case. We talked about that last week. Was he out of his mind? Not at all. Absolutely not. Absolutely not. Wouldn't you say that if you were caught? The Berkowitz case, by the way, ain't what you think it is. Our number is 800-848-9222. We have more coming up on Another Side of Midnight with Lionel.
2: All night long, this is Another Side of Midnight with Lionel. This is Moving America. Here's Jake Novak.
3: How do you get Americans to embrace a four-door Mustang? Sell it at a discount. First of all, we have solid confirmation that the long-rumored four-door pony car is coming. The prototype did get rolled out in some form during a recent dealer meeting in Las Vegas, attended by Ford Executive Chair Bill Ford and CEO Jim Farley. But there are also solid reports that the four-door Mustang will go for the low, low price of under $40,000. But here's the question. Does Ford really have to work this hard? If Porsche buyers can be won over by four-door models, and they were more than a decade ago, then why won't Mustang enthusiasts? Here's one more hook. Ford is also reportedly aiming for a 0-60 time of under 4 seconds and more rear seat space than a Porsche Panamera. I mean, come on. This thing practically sells itself. I'm Jake Novak.
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2: 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This is Another Side of Midnight with Lionel. Now, to the Bernard McGurk Studios, here's Lionel.
0: I ask Ricky, don't lose that number. Don't lose our number, 800-848-9222. We're talking about the Lindsay Clancy case. And also, what do we do with the notion of somebody who claims, I did not know the difference between right and wrong? Really? Let's go to Sherry in Illinois. Sherry, you're on Another Side of Midnight with Lionel.
6: Hi, Lionel. I just want to first say I miss you a lot.
0: You miss me? I'm here.
6: Yeah, I know you're here. I always look forward to Friday nights.
0: Excellent.
6: But your wife, Lynn, when she was talking about the drugs and everything, I just wanted to mention, I mean, I was born in 62, but I think it was seventh grade health class. And it was very informative back then. And our teacher, who was also a gym teacher, Mrs. Wolfer, she had us, there were pamphlets. I don't remember. They were blue. They were like 15, 20 pages long at the most. And they outlined every drug and what it would do to you. The negative.
0: Sherry,
6: and the positive.
0: Sherry, fentanyl is a poison that is slipped into a variety of things. So it's not that somebody takes fentanyl knowing what it is.
6: No. I'm not talking about that. That wasn't around during my time. Can I just please tell you the story?
0: No, but wait. Let me stop for a second. We're talking about what my wife was talking about fentanyl and drugs. This is not learning about how drugs work. This is a different story altogether.
6: No,
0: you realize.
6: I want to tell you this story.
0: Well, do me a favor. Hold on for a moment. I appreciate this. We'll get to you in a moment because I appreciate this. Let me just clarify something. Nothing that we have ever done, and I've got 4 years on you, nothing that we've ever done, nothing that we've ever seen in our life can compare to this. Every other time, whenever there's a drug situation, you are in essence engaging in the thing you believe it to be. You're taking cocaine and cocaine addicts you. You're taking heroin and the heroin either addicts you or kills you. You know what you're doing. And that's exactly what it is. Just understand the fentanyl case is a different story. It's completely different. Another thing too is keep in mind that a lot of the naloxone and Narcans and these others, they don't work for non-opioids, which is another issue. We're talking about the Lindsey Clancy case. The question is, when does somebody's inability to tell the difference between right and wrong, in your mind, ever absolve them, exonerate them, remove them from the clutches of responsibility and criminal exposure, if ever? Do you think there's even such a thing as that? Do you think that people honestly don't know? Why are they hiding? Why did they hide from the police? Why did they hide the kids in the basement? If you didn't know something was wrong with it, why are you secreting your crime? Well, coming up, the final hour, hour number three, on Another Side of Midnight with me, Lionel.
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10: ABC News, I'm Dave Packer. An investigation is now underway after a small Cessna plane crashed near a remote military radar site in Alaska. 8 on board, no survivors. NTSB Alaska Regional Chief Clint Johnson says the aircraft missed its initial approach amid foggy conditions Thursday around noon and crashed on the second landing attempt.
11: Pilots in this case were navigating solely by instruments. Weather conditions would not allow them to actually visually see the ground.
10: As reservoir levels sink lower in Lake Mead and Lake Powell, the Department of the Interior ordering steep cuts to the amount of Colorado River water that will be delivered to California, Nevada, and Arizona. Amid growing American concerns about the cost of living, President Trump says he'll temporarily waive a tariff on imported beef for 90 days. 9 hurt Friday night after a swing ride malfunction at Wilson County, Tennessee State Fair. Officials say most of the injuries involved legs and the hurt expected to recover. This is ABC News.

0: The Department of Justice has agreed to settle a case against a prominent social media company.
1: The Justice Department and TikTok have agreed to a $400 million settlement in a case that claimed TikTok violated child privacy laws. It marks one of the largest recoveries ever obtained in a case like this, with TikTok agreeing to pay $300 million immediately and another $100 million after an order vacating a prior consent decree has been filed. The DOJ first sued the company in 2024, claiming TikTok stored, collected, and processed data from children on the platform without getting parental consent. Mike Dubusky, ABC News.
0: The company has made strides in their efforts to better comply with the law since the lawsuit was filed, according to the DOJ. NASA has announced that the Artemis II crew will receive the Congressional Space Medal of Honor. President Trump will present the award to NASA astronauts Reid Wiseman, Victor Glover, Christina Cook, and Canadian Space Agency astronaut Jeremy Hansen next Friday. Dave Packer, ABC News.
2: I'm Maria Aquino. Our top story, a mayor of a North County city has passed away.
3: Mayor Reggie Jones has died, according to a press release by the city of Delwood. Delwood City Administrator Terry Wilson says Mayor Jones was an asset.
4: Not only the city of Delwood, but to the region. He produced a lot of leaders under his leadership that are doing things in a lot of other places, and so he'll definitely be missed.
3: Wilson says Aldermanic President Kenneth Robinson will serve as the mayor until the regularly scheduled election this coming spring. Sean Malone, KMOX News.
2: Clayton police have arrested the person they say is responsible for a shooting at Brentwood and Bonham. Thursday morning, 29-year-old Sean Gibson is accused of shooting a 34-year-old man who he had had an altercation with outside of the St. Louis County Courthouse. The victim and Gibson entered separate vehicles, and police say Gibson then admitted to firing shots at the victim's car. The 34-year-old man was transported to the hospital with non-life-threatening injuries. Clayton police say witnesses identified Gibson, and with the help of Hazelwood police, he was taken into custody. He's being held on a $250,000 cash-only bond. Sunday morning, St. Louis Archbishop Mitchell Rozanski will officially install Father Royce Thomas, a native of Trinidad and a member of the Redemptorist Order, as the new pastor and priest of the historic city parish on North Grand St. Alphonsus, the Rock Church. KMOX religion editor Fred Bottomer.
5: Father Royce will be the first black pastor priest to lead the Rock since the legendary Father Maurice Nutt left in 2002.
6: I think it's good for the folks to see their pastor, their leader, who looks like that. While we are not making it to be the everything of the ministry, there's some familiarity, comfort, some assurance, some lifting of the spirits of folks to see someone who looked like them and have experienced similar things like them be representative of their leader as their pastor.
5: Father Roy says his goal is to stabilize and revitalize this historically black parish. The 37-year-old priest is well known for his lively worship style and confesses he would probably have been a professional cricket player if he hadn't answered the call from God. Fred Bottomer, KMOX News.
2: From the Saliga Heating and Cooling Weather Desk overnight, partly cloudy. There could be a few pop-up storms, lows of 69 degrees for Saturday morning. Again, a shower or two. Otherwise, sunny skies with an afternoon high of 86 degrees. Saturday night, it should be clear and 65. For Sunday, a sunny day, low humidity, afternoon highs of 83 degrees. And then for Sunday night, a few clouds move in. We'll see a low right around 64 degrees. And then to start off the new work week on Monday, it will be partly sunny, still low humidity, and an afternoon high.
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11: 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It's Another Side of Midnight with Lionel. 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

0: All righty, Elena, with you. Our number is 800-848-9222. Let us throw another monkey wrench into the works, so to speak. The notion of childbirth, postpartum depression. Is postpartum depression real? Absolutely. Is postpartum psychosis real? It has happened. Absolutely. Is it rare? For the most part, yes. It's fascinating to me that when a child is born, normally the instincts of that mother to take care of that child and to protect him. I've seen it so many cases, so many times. A girl who was immature, very, very, you know, egomaniacal, everything who's, it was always, ew, that's gross, ew, just a real, just a prima donna, and all of a sudden has a baby, and they become super mom, the most protective. They talk about poopy diapers and bothers them, and they're like, what happened? It flipped a switch, and all of a sudden they are the most protective, responsible thing anybody's ever seen. And then, every now and then, the opposite occurs. Things happen and we don't understand it. Do you remember the case of, where was the case? There was this woman in, I think it was 2000, no, 97. It's a girl in New Jersey. She was, it was a prom in New Jersey. She gave birth to a baby. The baby was 6 pounds, 6 ounces. Gave birth to the baby, wrapped the baby up, stuck it in the garbage or whatever, and went back to the prom. Continued dancing. I think she pled to aggravated manslaughter. And people said, what is this? Now we've got another one, too. We've got the case of this another brand new one. On Friday, this Lakin Snelling. This is a fake Lakin Riley, Nakin Snelling. She was a University of Kentucky stunt cheerleader at one point. She pleaded guilty to charges of first-degree manslaughter, abuse of a corpse, tampering with evidence, and concealing the birth of an infant. And she apparently gave birth to this baby. It says she was under emotional distress. Now, here is the issue. This is the part that is, I'll make it very, very simple. Nobody ever asks you, well, what do you think about this? You know, what is your take on this? What's your view? No, you are given a body of law that we enjoy. Common law, our own developed law, what excuses you. In the old days, prior to the McNaughton rule, there was never anything as insanity. It had nothing to do with it. They couldn't care less. Remember, at the founding of our country, most felonies were always the death penalty. We were a very punitive society then. But then we learned different things. We became more aware of the frailty of the human condition, the human psyche. Some people have moments of psychosis. We didn't know what psychosis was. We thought it was people were possessed in the old days. And if you come along and you say, listen, I want you to understand this. I don't care why you did it. I just care if you did it. Intent means nothing to me. Many people really believe that. And it's very difficult for them to be honest because most of the times, we're in a courthouse where the judge instructs you and you're saying, oh, no, judge, save your breath. I have no interest in doing anything. I'm not going to spare this lunatic. Hell no. That's what most people feel. And let me also tell you, if you really want to change your mind or see the reality, look at the murder pictures. Look at a baby with a resistance band wrapped around her baby's neck. And in the case of Lindsay Clancy, those babies had to see mommy do this. In fact, one was said, be quiet, go to Jesus. Her theory was that she was going to kill herself. and then it's better for the children to die rather than to live without her. It doesn't make any sense. I can't explain to you what she was thinking. But imagine this. And they fought. And the evidence shows they really put up a fight. And nothing snapped her out of it. But even if she wasn't some kind of a psychotic fugue, she knew what she was thinking. She was aware of it. Her husband was aware of it. I think her mother, too. They all knew it. She was constantly, in fact, she even checked herself in at one particular point. Now, do we look at the role of psychiatry? Are they responsible for this? Are they? When people use the idea that SSRIs are responsible for this kind of behavior, you also have to understand that there are some people who mistake or overlook the fact that anybody who's taking an SSRI is suffering. And by the way, that's like a Prozac, an antidepressant, selective serotonin reuptake inhibitor. But those people who are taking it are exhibiting some kind of underlying psychiatric or emotional or whatever problem to begin with. So, is it the drugs that made them do it? Or is it the drugs that made, forgive me, a crazy person act crazier? Now, Sherry is in Illinois. She was going to tell us a story. Sherry, thank you for waiting. Let's get to the point. What is on your mind, please?
1: Yes. Hello. I also wanted to say I love your jingle with your song in the beginning. I always
0: thank you.
1: Pretend I'm playing the maracas. Anyway.
0: Indeed.
1: But I just, please don't guide me. I want to make a point and a lesson that I learned that carried me through life about street drugs. So I was saying in health class in seventh grade, my PE teacher, we had a health class.
0: Right.
1: And they had,
0: give you a pamphlet, on drugs. Right. Okay.
1: Gave us it was state or federal, I don't remember, went through amphetamines and downers and pot and what it would do to you and heroin and everything up the wazoo, LSD, et cetera. And my dad told me when I, because we had to do a report on what we learned. And I, my mom always hated that I went to him for deep stuff. But
0: okay, can I ask you something? I have so many people online. Can we get to the point, please? What was the lesson
1: so
0: that you learned?
1: So this is what I was told as advice, and it worked. My dad said, well, after you've read all this, because you're so young, what type of thing would you do first? Pick three, and what would you do second, and what would you do third, where would you stop? So I said, cigarettes, but I'll never smoke. If I smoked cigarettes, maybe pot, but I'll never do that. And then if I ever do pot, maybe cocaine, but I'll never do that. And if I do any of that, that's it. And I will tell you that was the progression. I had cocaine twice. The second time, it wasn't like the first time. And I turned it down and gave the line to somebody else. And that was the end of all of it.
0: Okay, thank you very much for your call. I appreciate it. Please call me again. That's a nice idea. But how do I say this? So what? So what? That's your story. If I say to you, you know, I got to tell you something. I have not the slightest part of my body that wants to gamble. None. So when I hear somebody who has a gambling addiction, I think, well, I don't gamble. And I realized a long time ago that I don't gamble. And what does that have to do with anything? Nothing. I know people who absolutely, and I mean this, I believe there are people, some people who have a chocolate addiction. I mean this. I know people, I think it is an actual physiological response. I was born without a chocolate addiction at all. What does that mean? Nothing. Does that mean, so we all have these wonderful ideas, and that's terrific, and I appreciate that. But that has nothing to do with this. It's a nice anecdote, but it kind of sends us off the path. The bottom line is simply this. We are seeing more and more mental illness with grave consequences. Or, by the way, or somebody could say, maybe we're not. Maybe what we're doing is we're seeing more reporting of it. Maybe we're seeing more reporting. Maybe, more importantly, maybe what this is not that people are crazier, but that the reporting of it is more efficient. That could also very well be. I don't know these things. But the question is simply this. Why, when you have a woman who decides to kill her baby and claims to have a mental illness, hearing voices, so what? Is there a part of you that says, that's nice? So you heard voices. Why did you answer the voices? Remember during the Manson case, by the way, which I don't believe the Manson case for a moment, because if you read the book Chaos, it completely changes what most people think about that. But these folks used to say, Charlie told me to do it. Who the hell's Charlie? Well, he was just this Svengali. He told us to kill Tate LaBianca. And you did? Well, yes. Well, that doesn't mean anything. Well, yeah, but he was very powerful. So what? Yeah, but you don't understand. He told me to. Okay, what if I hear a voice? Am I supposed to listen to the voice? I mean, I know this may ruin the whole punchline of this whole thing, but what does hearing a voice mean? If you hear a voice that says, go out and do good, stay in school and be something, and you reject it. I mean, what did that positive voice, if there is such a thing, happen? The bottom line is we are mystifying mental illness. And we are forgetting one thing and one thing only. And if there's one thing I want to teach you this morning is simply this. You don't need a PhD to commit murder. All you have to do is say, I know what I'm doing. This is what I'm doing. I intend to do this. And I know it's wrong. And the reason why I know it's wrong is the reason why I'm concealing myself. I'm not telling anybody. I'm quietly planning it. I'm not telling anybody this. I'm not saying, hey, by the way, yeah, Patrick, this is a husband of Lindsay Clancy. Listen, Patrick, when you're on your way to CVS, yeah, I'm going to kill the kids. Remember the Honey, I Shrunk the Kids? Honey, I killed the kids. I'm not trying to make a joke out of this. But obviously she didn't say this. She was also trying to make him drive farther, and she was looking at how long she had. She planned, she knew, and the reason why she knew it was wrong was because she was secreting it. Now you can say, yeah, but she's crazy. No. Anybody who commits murder, there have been women out there who've said, I'm going to kill my kid. Look at that Mary, what was her name, Smith, the woman who killed her kids, drove them into a pond or a lake, drowned them so she could have made a boyfriend or go with somebody else. How about this fellow member who killed his wife and his daughter, threw him down an oil chute? There are people who do things all the time who will look at you and they'll say, I did this. I'm not hearing voices. I'm not psychotic. I just did this. You would say no. I say yes. I'm not crazy. I'm not psychotic. You can call me whatever you want. You can call me evil, but to them it means nothing. It means nothing. They're not crazy. You want to call them evil? Whatever it is. The number of people out there who are without the ability to possess the same feelings of empathy and compassion that you have, the numbers will astound you. And they're not crazy. Call them evil. Call them whatever you want. 800-848-9222. Lionel with you on another side of midnight.
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3: Welcome to the mansion economy. So what is that? It's homes listed for $20 million and up. There seems to be a shortage of them. Can you imagine? Luxury properties and mansions are booming across the country, especially in places like L.A., New York, and South Florida. I think the reason for this is the stock market, startups, SpaceX, and artificial intelligence. They've all contributed to this. And the real estate agents are describing this as the gold rush and absolute bananas. One appraiser said $10 million homes are a dime a dozen. Can you imagine? That seems to be the problem. There's such a disparity between the affordable and the mansion. So why don't we look at that and never bet against the United States? I'm Suzanne Miller.
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2: 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This is Another Side of Midnight with Lionel. Now to the Bernard McGurk Studios, here's Lionel.
0: All righty, Lionel with you, 800-848-9222. This is a very difficult topic, my friends. This is a very, very difficult topic, the notion of mental illness and where this plays. Because the idea of mental illness is only important if it absolves you from culpability, from guilt. If it doesn't, what's the point? If somebody says, I have asthma. Uh-huh. Yeah, but I killed the family, but I have asthma. Did the asthma affect your ability to determine right from wrong? No, but I have asthma. Okay, great, you got asthma. That's what we're talking about now. I am the most loving, the most understanding, the most, oh my God, when I, there is a book which I ask you to read. It's so wonderful. This is a, her name is Sachs. It's Ellen Sachs, E-L-Y-N Sachs, S-A-K-S, like Sachs Fifth Avenue. And she describes how psychosis sucks up energy like a black hole. She has a memoir about schizophrenia. It's so interesting. And she wrote, I think the book she wrote is about what's a psychotic experience like. And also, by the way, Oliver Sacks talks about hallucinations and the like. And it's fascinating. And by the way, this woman, Ellen Sacks, is a famous law professor, lawyer, academic. She is just the incredible. She gives schizophrenia a face and a name. And it's wonderful. She's one of the few who's able to walk away from it. The bottom line is simply this, and this is very, very critical to note and to grasp. What do we do with these people when it comes to criminality? That's all. That's all. Once you traverse, once you have shown me that you were unable to comport with the rules of society, that other people are in threat because of you or are threatened because of you, what do I do with you? That's the story I have. And I appreciate the fact. I remember one time there was had a friend of the family, and he was schizophrenic, and he was not at all violent or anything, but I was fascinated. You know, sitting around the table eating, and he's connected almost to a. What's the word? He's almost connected to a channel that's not here. He is unable to process rational thought, organized thoughts. He can't put things into perspective. To hear him go from one subject to the other, it was so interesting. And I would talk to him, and I wasn't trying to amuse him or humor him. I'll give you an example of this. By the way, when I told you initially that one time when I went to this mental hospital as a guest, a county mental hospital, the instructor that we had, this woman said, "Now, before you begin, let me remind you of something. Don't ever get in the delusion. Don't ever get into the fantasy. Don't ever get into the schizophrenic moment of these people." And she said, "Let me tell you why." One time, this fellow came up to a woman, one of the students, and this person was not necessarily dangerous. At least they didn't think he was dangerous. And he walked up and he had a high school ring. And he puts this ring on and says, "Here, I'm the king of the world." And he shows this woman his high school ring. Without batting an eye, without even pausing, she has a class ring, a college or whatever, and she puts her hand on it and says, "Well, I guess I'm your queen." And he looked at her, and he didn't say anything, didn't really react. He just kind of walked off. Days later, he came up to her and said, "Listen, I've been thinking about this, and I'm the king, and I don't have a queen." And he hit her and shattered almost every bone in her face. I don't know how they said they have never seen, I mean, fractured orbit, jaw. She was wired, reconstructive surgery. So she said, this instructor, "Before you get into this, you will never get into, have a problem if you say, no, you're not." I don't know. Another friend of mine, I just remembered, who was schizophrenic, he would say, "They're coming over the hill." I said, "Who's coming over the hill?" He fancies himself as having been in war in Vietnam. And I said, "We're the same age. We were too young for Vietnam. What are you talking about? You weren't in Vietnam." And that, believe it or not, makes more sense. It's nothing to play around with. It's very, very scary. Very, very, very scary. Let's go to Benny in Bayside. Benny, you're on Another Side of Midnight with Lionel.
5: Hey, it's officially 4:30. You can actually say good morning now at 4:30 in New York.
0: Benny, can I say something? Benny, yes, I love you to death. But you are laboring under a delusion that somehow you have this tremendous wit that is just unnatural, that's preternatural. It's not. So I'm just saying, let's talk. I appreciate you. You're a good man. You amuse yourself so much. And I'm just saying, that's nice. But let's talk about it. Tell me about
5: this case. Everybody on these psychotic drugs, on these psychotic, whatever, on these cocktails, we don't know how each individual reacts. Did her blood sugar go down? And then all of a sudden, I have to kill my three kids. I don't really believe that she intended, or there was, what is it called, murder with intent. I don't think she...
0: What do you mean?
5: I don't think she woke up that morning and said, "I'm going to kill my kids."
0: No, stop for a second. This is very interesting.
5: Yes, sir.
0: Nobody has to wake up. You can intend a second before, under the law of premeditation. You don't have to wait for, think about this, have ideations. You can literally wait a second before, as long as you say, as long as it's not an accidental. If you intend to do it, "I'm going to kill you. I'm going to take these exercise bands. I'm going to wrap them around your neck, and I'm going to squeeze them until I

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1: Not that you're crazy, but you know this is wrong. They're going to arrest me for this. I've got to hide this. I'm not supposed to do this. That's all it takes. Very simple. You don't have to understand jurisprudence. What you do is, and you bring up a good point, you are confusing somebody being crazy.
2: Back up what I said. As far as I've been in, I was in the service industry for 20 years. I've been in probably 50 doctor's offices on the North Shore of Long Island. And I would go in early on in my career, I'd go in there, and there's a guy cooking up omelets and a bagel station. I go, holy cow, Dr. So-and-so treats you guys, your girls, well. That's from Pfizer today. Tomorrow, Johnson & Johnson's coming in, and they're doing lunch. These doctors are hit off to prescribe.
1: What does this have to do with whether a person intended to kill, whether they're taking drugs or not? They intended
2: because
1: to
2: I
1: kill.
2: I believe they're just being shoved all this cocktail of stuff down their throat.
1: Let me try this again. Let's say instead of drugs, it was sugar or it was, protein or something else. The question is, how does this take their ability? Let me finish this. How does this affect their ability to tell right from wrong? I don't care how many drugs they take.
2: Well, it's similar to a drunk. Does a drunk know when he goes to a cop, I'm going to pick your badge up, I'm going to beat the... But yet when that person is sober, they're fine.
1: No. They have different... No. The person, a drunk person is not absolved. You might have... You intended to do this. But you don't... Remember, you don't need a PhD to do this. You don't have to be of your, quote, right mind. Did you intend it? And number one, remember, that's number one. Number two, did you know this was wrong? Do drunk people know when they see a cop, do they sit there and say, I don't see a policeman. I see somebody who is the enemy. He's from another planet and I'm trying to protect the world. No, they know this is a cop. They know what's wrong. And oftentimes they'll run. They are aware of this. Now, their ability to control themselves might be a little bit different, but that's not a part of the insanity defense. You see what I'm saying? You're talking about something else. You're arguing something that has nothing to do with insanity. Nothing. Legally.
2: But I'm saying your brain in that particular moment is not sane. You are insane in that particular moment.
1: Let me try this again.
2: Drunk person goes
1: Let me try this one more time.
2: 10 feet tall.
1: Does a drunk person know it is wrong to hit a cop? Does a drunk person know? You're kidding me. A drunk person doesn't know. Not that a drunk person's drunk, but you're saying this person says, wait a minute. You mean to tell me I can't hit a cop? Wait a minute. You mean to tell me that battery is against the law? No drunk gets at that point. You're confusing being drunk with not being able to appreciate right from wrong. You bring up a very good Benny.
2: They don't have that circuit breaker of that reasonability when they're drunk, when they're on these psychotic drugs.
1: Benny, I thank you so much for your call. Benny points out everything. You see what Benny's doing is, the issue is Benny thinks that, and he, a lot of people think like him, that if you're drunk, you don't know what you're doing. You don't know. You're under this crazy idea that you mean hitting people is wrong? You mean this cop that I can just slug somebody? As opposed to my ability to stop from doing something wrong. Now that's different. In some jurisdictions, there was a thing called the irresistible impulse rule. That's not what we have now. Understand the distinction. If irresistible impulse, if I can't control my behavior, that might be one thing. But do I know it's wrong? Yes. How about the person who hears the voice that says, push the old lady in front of the subway train?

0: and you know what's wrong. Do it. And you do it. And it kills you because the voice is telling you, did you know it was wrong? Yes. But you gave in. You see, this is very interesting. It's far, how do I say this? It's very, very, it's easier than people think. Let's go to Will in the Bronx, I believe. Will, you're on another side of midnight with Lionel.
1: Hey, how you doing, Lionel? You know something?
0: Good, Will.
1: To have this woman in a rigid criminal court where they apply rules that would be a standard is very odd. She should be in front of mental health professionals.
0: Why?
1: 12 of them. And I'm saying because they understand that a mental illness is so vast, they haven't even mapped the human brain yet. They
0: outcome
1: be different in one person and different in another. Then when you
0: Well, then we have to change
1: drugs
0: under the under the rules of our system, whether it's Will, whether it's Chuck or Russ or Benny or anybody else. The question is simply this. If the prosecution can prove that you intended to do something and you knew the difference between right and wrong, you understand
1: that court. She shouldn't even be
0: no.
1: there. She should be
0: no.
1: in front of mental health professionals.
0: Absolutely not. Absolutely not.
1: Yes.
0: No.
1: Exactly. And then when you apply, there were people in the 60s jumping
0: that's
1: out
0: what
1: of
0: the
1: windows because they thought they could fly.
0: But that doesn't have anything to do with this. Wait a minute. See, you're
1: it's an unreal
0: creating
1: view of reality.
0: You are creating a reality here of your own. You are missing the point.
1: Applying legalities to something that's so vast that they haven't even mapped behavior.
0: No, you don't have to map behavior.
1: Could be different to somebody else, man.
0: You don't have
1: I'm
0: to.
1: You,
0: different
1: you're
0: story.
1: Out of your element, man. You shouldn't reason this because you don't have the tools, man. A mental health professional would at least
0: be open
1: to other possibilities.
0: And I thank you for your call. This is absolute gibberish. This is called apples and oranges. This is called irrelevant. Are the drug companies fueling an addiction to drug? Yes. Have we mapped the brain? No. Do we understand the nuances of volition? No. What are we going to do? Suspend everything? We're not going to have any court until we map the brain. No. Our system works on this. Now, if you don't like this, you go back, go to your legislature and say, now you got to change this, okay? I want you to change the mens rea, which is the criminal mind part of this, portion of this. Number one, did you intend to do it? I think we all agree. Did you intend to do this? Yes. Intentional versus negligent. That's like manslaughter versus homicide versus murder. If a person accidentally hit somebody in a car, you shouldn't charge them with murder. They didn't intend to kill the person. It was an accident. Still wrong. Reckless indifference. It might even be second degree murder. Okay, that's fine. Did you know the difference? And I'm going to say this between right and wrong. Yes. But I haven't mapped your brain out. True. But you're taking drugs. True. But he's crazy. True. Some people in the 60s jumped out of windows. True. What does it have to do with anything? This guy knew. Lindsay Clancy knew right from wrong. She knew it. She secreted it. She hid it. She planned it. She didn't tell anybody about it. Not only that, she knew it was wrong because she went before and said, listen, I'm going to kill my kids. Told her husband, told her mother. She knew this. If I know I have this behavior, I know it's wrong. If she didn't think wanting to kill your kids was a problem, why did she report it? Why did she research it? Why did she go to doctors? If you went to your physician and says, so, Joe, how are you doing? Pretty good. Anything up? Anything new? No. Oh, I forgot to tell you, I killed some people the other day. What? Yeah. You did? Yeah. That's terrible. Well, what do you mean? Well, you kill people. Is that wrong? Yes, that's wrong. It is? That would be insanity under the case. Really? Since when is killing people wrong? You don't know this? No. I'm taking medication and maybe I don't know the difference between. Now, if you took medication and that made you not know the difference between right and wrong, fine. Tell me when you don't know that what you're doing is verboten or that people don't like this. Why would you? I don't care if you're spray painting graffiti, if you're stealing something, if you're sticking it in your purse, you know you're going to be caught. You know it's wrong. Now, you might be on drugs, you might be drunk, but you knew it was wrong. The two have nothing to do. You can be out of your tree. You can sit there and you can speak complete and total gibberish. You can be having the worst psychotic fugue anybody's ever seen. But you know that if you kill somebody, that guy over there is going to get you, the cops. In fact, you ready for this? A lot of times, paranoid skits, not all of them, but many of them, are aware. They think that their brains are being listened to. They know about the police. They know about the FBI, the CIA. They know this. They know what they do. They know how there are rules. They know about being locked up. They are probably sometimes more aware of right and wrong than you are. It's phenomenal. Let's go to Tom in Illinois. Tom, you're on another side of midnight with Lionel.
2: Yeah, Lionel, I agree with you. I think she knew what she was doing. After the first kid, it's like, okay, you're going to line the rest of them up?
0: Yeah, and one supposedly said, said, Mommy, don't, or something. There was some evidence of that. Oh, she absolutely knew. Why is she, when you go to the doctor and you don't know what's wrong, think about this. Anyway, go ahead, sir.
2: Yes, I was saying that, she planned it. She said, and see where her husband was at. All the evidence proves that right. She knew what she was doing. You know, and there's no insanity, please. She knew. She just knew. You know, I'll give it a chair.
0: Well, no. Well, now that's another story. That's another issue. And this is the most important thing is that, but I got to ask you, how do you handle this? Do you think that putting somebody to death is going to solve the problem or change it?
2: Oh, you gonna warehouse her then? You know, you gonna sit there and study her? She killed three innocent babies. In Illinois, we had a case here that the lady had told a boyfriend or something like that that she was pregnant. She wasn't pregnant. She went out and killed a pregnant lady, took the baby. Now, how do you explain that? She knew.
0: Mm-hmm.
2: You know, is that crazy or what?
0: Well, when you say what does crazy mean to you?
2: Crazy means to me you absolutely don't know. You just don't have a conscience, basically.
0: Does that ever occur?
2: Yeah, all the time.
0: No, you don't. When you say don't have a conscience, does that mean, let's say you are a psychopath, and a psychopath has no empathy, nothing, it's not that they know, they know what the rules are, but they have no conscience, a true psychopath. It means nothing to them. There's no feeling of, but they know it's wrong. Our system, see what you're trying to do, and I mean, and I appreciate you, you're trying to rewrite the rules. If somebody went to you and said, okay, let's see what you should do. We're going to redo this again. Maybe this McNaughton rule is not working. That's one thing. But the bottom line is simply this. Under our system, I don't care whether you got a conscience. Did you know or did you know what's wrong? For example, you and I know that there are certain rules that are ridiculous. Not staying in a single lane. Not stopping at a stop sign. It's stupid, we might think. But we know it's wrong. We know it's wrong. We know it's against the law. We think it's stupid. We're crazy. But, oh, there's a red

0: There's that stupid red light again. There's that stop sign. Doesn't matter what we think. Doesn't matter if we're on drugs. It doesn't matter anything. Now, if you didn't see the red light, if you didn't see it, maybe not only did you not know the difference between right and wrong. Let me give you an example. Let's assume, for whatever it's worth, Tom, that you are actually sleepwalking. You wake up one morning, you are better yet, you're on a table, on an operating table. They're giving you propofol and the deepest, anesthesia you can imagine. And in the course of this, you pull your mask off, you walk out, and you are on another planet. Not only do you not know right from wrong, you don't even know where you are. Now, that might qualify. Or maybe somebody who has PTSD, maybe a veteran or somebody, is actually living, thinks he's in the war, thinks he's defending himself, thinks that the people coming at him, not that it's wrong, he thinks it's his duty to defend himself. Maybe that. Maybe. It can happen. It's up to them to advance that. But in this case,
1: I have a friend that was in Iraq, right? And every now and then he goes where the AREPs live, and he catches the bus, and he goes down there, and he just start wailing on people. Now, he knew what he's doing out there. Like, that's the PTSD sets in. But by him catching the bus down there, that lets me know that he know I'm getting ready to go do that.
0: Okay. Now, here's the thing. People sometimes will do this is very interesting, because I thought it'd be a lot easier for people to understand, but apparently it's a very strange concept. He knew that it's wrong. Again, maybe this is the wrong standard. He could say, listen, I know it's wrong. I hate these people. You made me crazy. You did this to me. Okay, fine. But did you know it's wrong? Oh, yeah. For example, did he run to his car after he hit somebody? Did he, if the cops stopped him and said, did you hit somebody? Did he say, no, not at all? Did he try to secrete it? He knew it was wrong. He might say, that's it. That is the beginning. Now, did the war do this? Yes. Did it do? Yes, absolutely. You can point to things. Maybe you had a few drinks. Maybe your inhibitions were less. Maybe you took a medication. Maybe. But did you know what you were doing was wrong? Absolutely. See, this is the part. Maybe the problem is that we have a system, an insanity defense, that we just can't ever use. It's the most, here is the worst part. What if you are psychotic, Tom, and a voice tells you better push that lady in front of the subway or I'm going to kill your daughter. Then you say, wow, now I know this is wrong, but I've got to do this to save my daughter. Now we're maybe getting closer to it. Maybe. Now, of course, you have to convince me that that's true. Good luck with that.
1: What about, I got one for you. I went on a cruise, right? And I'm sitting on the balcony of a cruise ship. And the water looks so crisp and clean, something is saying, jump in. I know it's wrong.
0: Right.
1: But
0: right.
1: Something is saying, jump in the water. And I'm like, this is crazy. And I found out when I came back, other friend of mine was saying the same thing. It's like something was saying, jump.
0: Right. There are some things, when you see a dog or a cat jump up and steal that pork chop on the table, and it's, you say, that's a dog. He doesn't know better. Doesn't know what's wrong. But even a dog might say, why is he acting so weird about this? He knows I don't like this. Even a dog knows. Do you ever see the way they say, if you say, come here, and they look at you and like, okay, I did it. Even the dog knows. A dog knows, because you've yelled at him before, or he knows what's going on. So we may be talking about a system that just, by the way, Tom, thank you for your call. We may be talking about a system that, for all practical purposes, in the real world, can never exist. This is Lionel with you on Another Side of Midnight.
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8: You look like an angel.
9: Look like an angel.
8: Walk like an angel.
0: Don't let this music fool you. We're very serious about what we're doing here. I don't even know what that means. My friends, this is one of the great... I hate when they say, we're having a conversation. A conversation. The first rule is, I want you to imagine being an umpire. An umpire, a referee, and the rules say, if the ball is in this area... Right here. It's in. It's safe. It's inbounds. If the ball is outside that area, it's a different story. You got that? Good. That's it. Okay. Now, I don't care why the ball is inside or outside. Maybe the person has a physical problem that doesn't allow them to enjoy eye coordination or whatever. Maybe I don't care. That's not your job. Yeah, but maybe there's a reason why. Maybe the reason why, excuse me, there is no reason. Did they or did they not put the ball inside this? That's it. Did you know right and wrong? Not whether you were abused, not whether you were black or white or gay or whether you were raised, whether you were deprived of thiamine as a child. Doesn't matter. That might be important in sentencing. Maybe during sentencing, the judge can say, let me find you guilty, but let me take into account, you know, that you were under drugs or maybe. But it's a very simple thing. But you hear what people do. And it's not because they're bad people. But this shows you the human propensity. You read into it. That's all. Let's go to Let me see here. I've got to, Let's go to Russ in White Plains. Russ, very interesting question. Russ, you're on another side of midnight with Lionel.
10: Lionel, I'd like to first say that listening to Lynn Shaw, I'd like to know her opinion on this issue and whether all parents should get counseling on postpartum depression or whether free child care is pro-life. I wish you would let Mrs. L take calls. I know you like to keep her all to yourself, but you should share her. And it upset me when she self-deprecatingly said she sounded like a broken record. That never happens.
0: I appreciate that. Well, let me tell you that, Russ, I appreciate your call. In fact, next week you might want to do that. The only problem with it is that we have sometimes she has a lot of things that need to be said. And with all due respect, it's a wonderful time for interaction. And I hope you don't take this the wrong way. I'm saying this, not she. But as you can tell, some people like to talk about questions, talk about things. This is informative. This is listen to what happened this week. I want you to know this, not what do you think about what happened this week? I know that may sound cruel. It's not cruel, but it's true. Well, let's go to Russ in Illinois. Russ, you're on another side of midnight with Lionel.
11: Yeah, I had a good friend, and I miss you. I wish you were on 4 days a week instead of one on WGN. How's that one? You know.
0: There you go, sir.
11: But I got a friend that he was. I don't know what he was. He had a mental condition, and I was with him, and he was on his meds. He was very good with that, but he was off. I don't know whether sometimes they have to adjust him through the years. And I'm with him, and he's talking delusional, and he's acting funny. And I says, "Where are you going, Russ?" I said, "I'm going to the racetrack to make a bet. Could I go with you?" I says, "Yeah." And he couldn't sit still. And all of a sudden, Larry, what's wrong? He goes. They keep telling me this, and he says. They're talking to me. So he's hearing voices, which is psychotic. And I says, Larry, is it, me as a goof? I says, well, tell
0: Russ,
11: him to shut up.
0: Russ, my dear friend, I thank you so much. That is one of the best examples of what psychosis looks like and sounds like. You know what? You have been tremendous. I thank you so much. To our good friends Jackson and Mr. Bill Lee, thank you so much for you stewarding the helm. We'll be back tomorrow, same time, same bat channel. On another side of midnight with me, Lionel. Remember, follow me on YouTube at Lionel Nation. Until tomorrow, my friends, remember, the monkey's dead. The show's over. Sue ya.
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14: ABC News, I'm Dave Packer. 50% tariffs on Canadian goods in effect as trade talks collapse. Earlier this week, President Trump announced a pause on tariffs on Canadian goods.
15: We, by the way, probably have a deal with Canada.
14: Not so fast. Friday night, late, Prime Minister Mark Carney announcing that Canada is suspending trade negotiations with the U.S., citing last-minute changes to U.S. proposed terms that he described as unfair and uneconomic. Amid growing American concerns about the cost of living, President Trump says he'll temporarily waive a tariff on imported beef for 90 days. Today, President Trump in South Carolina.
16: Well, we want to get the beef prices down, so we'll get them down a little bit. And that's what people want, that's what the voters want, and that's what I want.
14: That was on Friday. U.S. ranchers and some Republican lawmakers blasting the decision. An investigation underway after a small Cessna plane crashed near a remote military radar site in Alaska. All 8 people on board died. This is ABC News. An 18-year-old is facing charges in the murder of his girlfriend. His mother has also been charged. ABC's Aaron Katursky explains.
17: Royce Moser is charged with killing Caroline Hines, who was starting her freshman year at Penn West California University near Pittsburgh. After she failed to return to her dorm, police said they found her body early Thursday morning in the back of her car. Investigators said Moser

0: Arthur told them the two were talking when he got angry, then had a demon take over him and tell him to stab Caroline. Police said the teen then called his mother, who told him she would help him clean the car with disinfectant spray. She told him to take a bath and then shower, while she allegedly threw out the knife and put his clothes in the washing machine.
1: Both mother and son are in custody. He's charged with homicide. She's charged with evidence tampering. As the Duke and Duchess of Sussex plan their return to the UK, a British judge ordered the UK's Prince Harry and six others to pay the publisher of the Daily Mail $13 million as part of a failed invasion of privacy case. Dave Packer, ABC News.
2: I'm Maria Kina. Our top story, the city of Delwood is mourning the death of their mayor, Reggie Jones.
3: City Administrator Terry Wilson says the setup of their government is allowing business to continue as usual.
4: We have a city administrator, mayor type of government. And so, the day-to-day operations are still flowing.
3: He says Aldermanic President Kenneth Robinson will serve as the mayor pro se until the regularly scheduled election, which is coming up this spring. Sean Malone, KMOX News.
2: St. Louis County Executive Dr. Sam Page releasing a statement on the passing of Mayor Jones, saying, quote, North County has lost one of the most dedicated champions. For more than a decade, Mayor Reggie Jones led Delwood with courage and compassion. He was a devoted advocate for young people and a public servant who never stopped working to strengthen his community. In the Metro East, veterinarians, rescue groups, and emergency agencies all stepped in to rescue more than 20 animals from a Glen Carbon home early this morning. The animals were both living and deceased. According to the Riverbender, Glen Carbon police brought all of the animals to the police department. Hawthorne Animal Hospital provided emergency care and placement. Glen Carbon police thanked all of the groups involved, saying it was a massive undertaking. St. Alphonsus, the Rock Catholic Church in North St. Louis, will install its new pastor this weekend. KMOX religion editor Fred Bottomer.
5: Sunday morning, St. Louis Archbishop Mitchell Rozanski will officially install Father Royce Thomas, a native of Trinidad and a member of the Redemptorist Order, as the new pastor priest at the historic city parish on North Grand.
6: Typically in the Catholic Church, the priest incoming is installed officially by the archbishop. To lead the parish on his behalf.
5: Father Royce will be the first black pastor priest to lead the Rock since the legendary Father Maurice Nutt left in 2002. Father Royce says his goal is to stabilize and revitalize this historically black parish. The 37-year-old priest has spent the past year at the Rock as the parish administrator. He's well known for his lively worship style and confesses he would probably have been a professional cricket player if he hadn't answered the call from God. Fred Bottomer, KMOX News.
2: From the Saliga Heating and Cooling Weather Desk, overnight some spot storms, a low of 69 degrees. Saturday, maybe some spot rain in the morning, otherwise sunshine with an afternoon high of 86 degrees. For Saturday night, clear skies, lows of 65. Sunday, it should just be a delightful day. Sunny skies with afternoon highs of 83 degrees, and then a few clouds for Sunday night with lows right around 64 degrees as we look ahead to Monday to start the new week. It will still be really nice. Low humidity, partly sunny conditions with an afternoon high of 84 degrees. I'm Maria Kina, KMOX News.
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8: This is Show Me Today, the voice of Missouri. I'm Cameron Connor. Bill Pollack will stop by to speak with Brad Hilton, who hauled in two massive catfish on the Missouri River. Can't wait to figure out how he did it. We'll also learn about the history of a very interesting typewriter shop and how Tom Hanks is involved. And we can't forget about the Mesta Meadows Ranch in southeast Missouri. But speaking of history, Missouri has an entire museum dedicated to it. Sam Moore, Managing Director of Public History, joins us now. Sam, what's going on at the Missouri History Museum?
9: So when you visit the History Museum in Forest Park, you are going to be immediately immersed in a whole bunch of fascinating St. Louis stories. We often talk about at the History Museum about how people generally know three things about St. Louis. They know that we've got a big arch in our front yard. They know about Cardinals baseball. They know we're a baseball town. And then sometimes they know about some headlines that we would rather they didn't know about, or at least had a little bit more context for. And our mission is to introduce people to a St. Louis they've never met. So whether that's you walking in and walking in under the Spirit of St. Louis sister plane that's hanging above our Grand Hall, or stepping into our collected gallery where we showcase some of the best and brightest pieces from our vast collections, and seeing everything from a loom that generations of Missouri women have used to a taxidermy wolf, Anna the Wolf, who helped save her species at the Endangered Wolf Center in Eureka, to a story that a lot of St. Louisans know some of the details on and are passionate about, the 1904 World's Fair. We've got an incredible 1904 World's Fair gallery that opened just a couple of years ago with a really detailed scale model of the fairgrounds. For families, we have great experiences in our History Clubhouse, which is one of the first and remains one of the only full-size family and kid-focused exhibits for a major history museum in the United States. So truly, there is something to do for everyone. You're going to be captivated, I think, by some of the storytelling. You're going to be surprised. That's always our goal, is to surprise our visitors. And again, really something for everyone.
10: And Sam, give everyone an idea. You're the managing director of public history. What does your day in the life look like at the Missouri History Museum? And for a follow-up, where did your love for history come from?
9: Oh, great questions. My job, I have the great pleasure of, as you said, serving as managing director of public history for the Missouri Historical Society. And my job really focuses on the people parts of our work. So exhibits and public programs and education and the visitor experience that our visitors have when they walk through the doors, our restaurant, our museum shop, all of the people-facing work that brings history to life, that brings you and invites you into the St. Louis story. It is a job that is full of a lot of different things every single day, whether it is working directly one-on-one with visitors, whether it's working with our teams who are building a new exhibit right now. We're getting ready to open an exhibit called St. Louis at Bat, 100 Moments in Baseball History, that opens at the beginning of October. So we're spending a lot of time building that and finishing that out over the next couple of months. I think I've got the best job in the world, and it's a whole lot of fun to go into the office every day. And remind me here, sorry, the second part of your question, I lost that.
10: Oh yeah, of course. Where your love of history came from? Where did that spark start?
9: Yeah, I have always loved going to museums. I've always thought museums just felt like special places. This is where I wanted to be, where I wanted to spend my time. I grew up in the St. Louis region. I grew up in Southern Illinois, and St. Louis was the closest big city. And what I've come to appreciate about this place over the years is just how central St. Louis is to the American story. Been at the center of it all since the very beginning, literally and figuratively. Pretty well any major thread in American history you can pull back to this place. And so as a person who loves stories, as a person who really enjoys personalities and people, history is a great line of work to be in. Storytelling is a great line of work to be in. And luckily, that is central to everything we do at the Missouri History Museum.
10: What's going on this summer and what's to come this fall? That's what we're talking about with the Missouri History Museum here on Show Me Today. I'm Cameron Connor. Joining us, Sam Moore. He's the Managing Director for Public History at the museum. And Sam, correct me if I'm wrong, but the 1904 World's Fair exhibit is still going to be with you guys for quite some time, maybe even past 2028. Not that people should not go see it, but what about some exhibits out there that might be coming to a close that Missourians could miss out on if they don't go and act?
9: Yeah, the 1904 World's Fair exhibit is a long-term exhibit, so that'll even be open beyond 2028. That's just such an important story for us to share as an institution, such an important story for St. Louis's history, for us to share it in all of its wonder and complexity. So that'll be around for a good long while. If I could invite people in right now, I would encourage them to see our Forest Park at 150 exhibit. This year is the 150th anniversary of the park that has repeated repeatedly been voted America's best city park, forest park. Fascinating stories of how it came to be, of its different kind of generations of life, from a strolling park that was quite literally a forest at its founding in 1876 to its renewal and the changes that happened in advance of the 1904 World's Fair, to how we determined the park that we wanted to have after the 1904 World's Fair, which really looks a whole lot like the park that we have today. So it's a really fascinating story that is on display for the next several months at the museum as we continue through this anniversary year. I'd also encourage people to visit our Made in St. Louis exhibit. That's actually inside of our Collected Collections Showcase Gallery, and it's the story of all the fascinating things, or not all of them, but many of the fascinating things that were made or conceived or designed right here in St. Louis. Everything from familiar pieces, familiar products like bricks and beer, to things that might be a little less familiar, things like AstroTurf, which was designed and invented right here in St. Louis. The first monster truck, the Bigfoot monster truck, that kind of set the stage for Monster Jam and all the things that we have today, gets its start right here in the St. Louis region. There are all kinds of stories like that, that St. Louisans, I think, use these products every day, but might not know that their hometown is the place that made them first.
10: Now let's set up this teaser for these 100 greatest moments in St. Louis history when it comes to baseball. Baseball means so much to the St. Louis area. Hopefully I didn't butcher the title of it. I just want to know more about it.
9: Yeah. Mm-hmm. St. Louis at Bat, 100 Moments in Baseball History opens on October 3rd. Brand new exhibit that explores how baseball has been central to St. Louis's story, but also how central St. Louis has been to the larger American baseball story. America's pastime has its roots, has its heart right here in St. Louis. So we're going to tell the story of the 11 World Series wins that the Cardinals have, of course, but we're also going to talk about the St. Louis Browns. We're going to talk about the Negro Leagues in St. Louis, the St. Louis Stars. We're going to talk about women in baseball and softball leagues across St. Louis. You might not know there's a semi-pro wiffle ball league really, really close to the city of St. Louis that draws hundreds and hundreds of people to the St. Louis region each year. So we've cast a pretty wide net to pull together 100 of the most kind of interesting and surprising. Some of it will be expected. A lot of it won't be, though. And I think there will be a lot to latch on to, whether you're a huge diehard baseball fan or only kind of acquainted with the sport. It's going to be a lot of fun.
10: How about where people can find all of this information, where they can get the tidbits before they go and see these exhibits in person? Where's the best place to get all of that information?
9: Yeah, the best place to learn more, to plan your visit, to get a sense of what's happening at the History Museum is to visit our website at mohistory.org, mohistory.org. You're going to find exhibit schedules. You're going to find information about our sold-out St. Louis Museum shop. You're going to find information about our work to reintroduce people to St. Louis and introduce them to a St. Louis that they've never met. That's where all the best information, all the most up-to-date information is when folks want to learn more.
10: And one thing I'd love to bring up in addition to that, it's not that necessarily in its entirety it's free, but I'm pretty sure mostly everything you all do there is free, right?
9: Yes, I'm so glad you mentioned that, and shame on me for not having mentioned it before. Our admission at the Missouri History Museum is free. 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
10: Once again, mohistory.org is where you can find all of that information. Managing Director for Public History, Sam Moore, taking some time to detail what the museum has to offer. 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
18: This is Show Me Today, the voice of Missouri. If you've ever gone fishing, hoping for the big one, imagine not only hooking one, but two giant catfish at the exact same time. That happened to Brad Hilton, and he joins us now. Brad, where were you fishing when this happened?
19: Hey, so I was out on the Missouri River. I live here in St. Louis, and I regularly fish the Missouri and Mississippi rivers here. We're lucky enough to have both those big rivers join down here, and I happened to be on the Missouri River that night, and so I set out, you know, not too far from my house, and just kind of see what would happen.
18: Yeah, you describe this as pure chaos unleashed. How do you catch two fish at the same time?
19: To answer your question honestly, you don't. a lot of time I've had a lot of, you know, moments like this where I've caught fish pretty close together, but this was pretty unique in that it was almost the exact same time that these fish bit, and I was alone, and so that really creates a sticky situation, you know, because you're out there fishing with I'll fish with about four rods at a time. I try not to do much more than that because, if you do start catching a bunch of fish at the same time or at least hooking them, then you could be in trouble because they'll just start crossing around each other and wrapping up and just making a big tangled mess. So it was a bit daunting when this happened, but I knew they were both big, and I've been doing this for a long time, so I kind of just had to play my cards right and also pray for the best.
18: Brad Hilton is from the St. Louis area. He's on the Missouri River. He's got four poles on his boat. All of a sudden, two of them start going off. How big were the two fish that you caught?
19: Yeah, so the first one that bit, it was a 77-pounder, and I would say maybe 10 or 15 seconds later, another rod went down, and that one was 101.
18: Wow. All right. So you're working on the one first that's 75 pounds. You're working on that one, or 77 pounds?
20: Mm-hmm.
21: Yeah. All right. How long?
19: That was.
21: Yeah. How long does it take to get a 77-pound fish into the boat?
19: So usually, I've caught many fish around this size before. Usually it takes about, 5-10 minutes.
21: Yeah.
19: And I guess in this scenario, things kind of just amplified. And so I would say you probably want to, I'd say it probably took about double the amount of time just because the amount of times these fish were running into the wrong places, and I'd have to set one rod down and pick up the other one and pray that it didn't get unhooked or run into something it shouldn't have. And there was a lot that could go wrong here, and somehow, some way, they both ended up in the boat. I couldn't really believe it.
21: Yeah. How long did it take then to get both of them in the boat? You said normal time, one fish, big fish like that, 5 to 10 minutes.
19: Yeah.
21: Yeah. How long was this ordeal?
19: Well, I guess it kind of lengthened out simply because they crisscrossed each other first, and I had to untangle the line, and then all the while the 100-pounder was also digging into my boat prop because the engine sits below the prop sits below the water, and so when he got tangled in there, once I got the tangled mess done, I had another problem. I'm like, all right, well, how am I going to get this fish out of my prop? And so that took a minute. And then I finally get them both into the net. I would say it probably, I would say maybe 15-20 minutes of just crazy chaos going on. And then, if they finally wear out and I get them in the net, and luckily I have a really big net and it was able to fit both of them in it, catfishermen, they're known for using huge nets. Mine's so big you could fit a whole person in there. It's luckily got the room, and so I got them both in there, and
21: at the same time,
19: I was like, at the same time, and there was no way I was going to be able to lift it up. That was like 100. That was almost, approaching 180 pounds of fish. So I was like, there's no way I'm going to lift that into the boat altogether. So I took the 77-pounder, just kind of grabbed them with my hands and pulled them in the boat. And the other one, the 100-pound one, I was like, okay, I'll use the net to pull him in. But as I was going to do that, he was so heavy that, and I grabbed the net in such a weird way, he actually fell back out of the net, and I thought I was going to lose him again. And he luckily, I was kind of anchored on the bank, and he swam. There was two ways he could have gone. He could have gone towards the river, the deeper water, or he could have gone towards the bank, and luckily he went towards the bank and kind of got himself stuck, and I scooped him up again, luckily. But I mean, there was just way too many close calls on this one. But eventually I got them both in, and I once that happened, I couldn't believe it. I couldn't believe what just happened.
21: Yeah, and Brad, because no one's going to believe you if that 100-pounder got away. No one's believing the story.
19: Yeah.
21: All right, so now you've got both fish finally in the boat with you. What goes What goes through your mind? Do you just collapse? Do you just sit back? Is there more work to do? After that battle, what's next? What are you doing next?
19: Yeah, so usually, I'm a big cat hunter. I do this a lot. I've been doing this for a long time, and usually what I'll do is I'll try to get a quick weight, a quick measurement, and then I'll more often than not put the big ones back and send them on their way after a quick photograph. So, but in this case, the day this happened, it was July 2nd. We had been going through a big heat wave, and I got these fish in the boat, and I was just absolutely exhausted. The humidity, the heat. Even though it was late in the evening, it was still so hot. I was wearing a hoodie to kind of protect myself from the bugs, even though it was like one of those loose, sun hoodies, I guess you would call them.
21: Yeah.
19: And I had one of those on just to kind of fight the bugs, but that was just making it all that much hotter. And once I got him in the boat, I was just kind of like, oh, wow, I am really hot. I need a drink of water. So that was probably the first thing I did was grab some water, and then I kind of measured and weighed both the fish right then and there and took some photographs. But, I was out of gas, man. I needed a second to kind of calculate and understand what just happened, because it was amazing. It was one of the coolest, you know, fishing moments in my life, but also one of the most exhausting, too.
21: Yeah, so, yeah. And then, so what did you do with the two big boys after that, then?
19: Yeah, so the 77-pounder, I took a quick photograph, got him back in the water. The other one, it was almost too heavy for me to really lift up in the moment. I was real exhausted, so I put him in my live well, and I brought him back to the boat ramp, and my buddy Ryan, he met me there, and we took some photographs and just kind of, we tried to get the fish to go back. Unfortunately, it didn't make it due to, if you know anything about water temperature, the hotter the water is, the less dissolved oxygen that's in it. And unfortunately, I think it was too hot out for this fish, and so it didn't make it, unfortunately. But, you know, we snapped some photos, and then we ended up taking it back, and we didn't want it to go to waste, so we made sure we cleaned it up, and it actually was part of a big event for a fish fry recently.
21: Oh, okay. Yeah, all right. So the state record is 130 pounds. So you were close. Is that your next goal now? Is that next on your bucket list?
19: Yeah, you know, it's everybody's dream to kind of go out there and catch one of those. I think they're, you know, truly remarkable, really rare fish out there. And my biggest goal for the longest time was just to try and get it past that century mark, get that 100-pounder. And now that that's done, yeah, maybe I can set my sights on catching the state record. It's really hard to do. We have some of the best fishing in the country for these fish, and the bar is set really, really high. But, you know, they're out there, and I love to think that maybe one day I'll get the chance to catch one. It's so, yeah, that's probably the next goal, I guess.
21: Have you been back out on the water fishing since then, or have you needed a break to rest?
19: I certainly needed a break. I got to admit, I don't feel like my back has ever really truly healed since that moment. But it was I definitely needed a break. I have not been back out, but I do plan to get back out today. Actually.
21: So oh, okay.
19: We'll
21: yeah.
19: See, we'll see what happens.
21: Yeah, yeah. Maybe another record there for Brad Hilton from St. Louis on the Missouri River. Pulled in not one but two giant catfish, 77-pounder and a 100-pounder. So great story. Thank you for sharing, and good luck.
19: Yeah, thank you, Bill. Appreciate it.
21: Yeah, this is Show Me Today, the voice of Missouri.
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1: Hollywood's biggest stars, after sending a letter to noted typewriter collector Tom Hanks, Shane and Amanda Byrne, owners of Clickety Clack Typewriters, received an incredible surprise in the mail. Shane and Amanda, thank you for joining us. Shane, what inspired you to do it, and what were you looking for?
2: When I got into this whole typewriter collecting back during the pandemic, I always thought that it would be cool to write him a letter and see what happens, you know, if he would respond. And I wrote him a letter, and I talked about how cool he was in the typewriter world and what we thought of him and thought of his works as a, as an actor and, you know, just the influence that he's had on us. And, next thing you know, I was just expecting a letter, and instead we were gifted this beautiful typewriter.
3: It's gorgeous.
1: Yeah. So, Amanda, when the package from California arrived, did you have any idea what was inside, and what were you thinking?
3: No. So there's this urban legend that if you write Tom Hanks a typewritten letter, he will write you back, right? And we've heard that story time and again, and we tell our customers, especially the young ones, that, you know, it's almost like writing to Santa, and like, but Tom Hanks will reply. You know, usually that was the urban legend. And so, yeah, I kept asking him too, like, when are you going to do it? And he came home, he's like, oh, I finally wrote Tom Hanks. I was like, okay, good. Cause I was like, if he wasn't going to do it, I was going to do it. But anyway, so I was at home and some poets had stopped by the shop. I'm a writer, and I called to check in, and he's like, oh, you need to come by and talk to these poets. I'm like, okay. And I said, but I only have a few minutes because I have to get the dog to the vet. So I walk in. He's like, okay, come over here and look at that box. And I'm looking, and I was like, shut the front door. I was like, seriously? And he's like, yeah. I was not expecting that. Like, we were hoping for a letter, you know, back, but to have a whole typewriter as gorgeous as that is, that one is, it's like, it was so generous. Yeah. And the letter is so kind, and it just, yeah, I was blown away.
1: What stuck out in the letter that Tom wrote to you?
2: He actually, what I thought was really cool is that, just like everyone else that's not from this area, they think of Rolla's pronounced Rolla. And so, yeah. In there, he talks about when to hang out in Holy Rolla. And, you know, that's me. It just says, you know, it's just awesome, you know?
1: Yeah.
3: The whole letter had a voice of, you know, quirky and fun and clever word plays, and it really just, you see his movies and he's such an amazing actor, and you see interviews, and he can everybody can be serious, but he also has this fun side, and you can see that in the letter and the voice of the letter, and then just how much he loves typewriters. Like, you just see him pecking away and like, I'm gonna say this, and yeah.
1: So that's Shane and Amanda Byrne. They're owners of Clickety Clack Typewriters in Rolla. And they have their shop, and they sent a letter, and Tom Hanks sent them a typewriter. He's a big enthusiast. Shane, what typewriter did he send you?
2: It's a Remington Noiseless. And it's from 1938. There's a typewriter database, and you can look up the serial number. The serial number is specific, like a VIN to a car. So it's very cool.
1: Wow.
2: It's definitely, it's pretty neat too, to have Tom Hanks' own personal collection tag on the case itself. And, you know, of course it identifies that serial number, and, you know, there's a little picture of it and stuff, and he catalogs.
3: A quirky type sample that he puts on there too, that is really fun.
1: Yeah. All right, so let's go to your story, though. You mentioned

0: in the pandemic, how did you get started with clickety-clack typewriters?
1: Well, I was working for the Navy as a civilian, and driving across country, I stopped off in Baton Rouge and picked up a typewriter. And I sat there for a little bit, and I was justifying it, but I just loved the inner workings of this manual typewriter, and ended up picking up this Royal Quiet Deluxe, and brought it home. And in between now and, we're talking 6 years, a little over 1,000 typewriters.
0: So do you repair? Do you sell? What is it, a museum? What exactly is clickety-clack?
2: When you hear the word shop, you think kind of like of Jones Typewriter, where you have like a lot of shelves up front, or maybe like O'Reilly Body Parts or something like that. 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And then the museum, how many typewriters?
1: 300 on display.
2: 300 on display. And then Shane's workbench then is front and, it's in there, and people can come in and actually see what he's working on and see typewriters in various stages of
1: repair.
2: And so, it's completely free for people to just come in and see the typewriters if they want to type. It's totally free.
0: Shane and Amanda Byrne from Clickety Clack Typewriters in Rolla. We'll get your location, but is there a big market for people still using typewriters, or are people collecting them? Or
2: it's huge.
1: It's huge.
2: Is surprisingly huge.
1: Surprisingly, on this one, when you go to Google search, Cornell University has put out that they are mandating typewriters because of AI and ChatGPT.
2: You can't you can't fake your assignment on a typewriter.
0: Yeah.
1: When we have a family show up of three generations in the room, and they're up there looking around in the museum, and it's like, no, you want to go ahead and try a typewriter, you want to type on one, and then, you hear the grandmother talk to the daughter, and the daughter's talking to the, to her daughter. It's just amazing to hear the, of how it used to be, and when they were, when the grandmother was a secretary, and then, to see how we've got computers.
2: I wrote my thesis on kind of, machine. And
0: so where's your shop? Where can people visit you?
1: So our shop is located in a unique location. It's actually in a museum. It's Phelps County Historic Society, and it's a 305 West 3rd Street in Rolla, Missouri. It's the building was, courthouse was built in 1860. During the Civil War, it was used as a Union hospital, for a 100-bed hospital for the Union Army. So we're in one of the suites that's inside that courthouse.
2: So we're a museum within a museum.
1: Yes.
0: Yeah.
2: Essentially.
0: Yeah. Oh, that is neat. Now, do you think Tom Hanks will ever come and visit you?
1: Based on the letter, I'm going to have to say. We're hoping for sure. But, where he's talking about, look for me when I roll through your state and then show me the clicks and clacks. So, I'm going to be optimistic about this, about it.
2: There's not a lot of typewriter shops in the country, but they're starting. The really cool thing is there's starting to be more. Young people are picking them up and picking up the hobby and turning into shops and doing repairs. So, and he's been known to show up sometimes in a shop just to hang out and, play with typewriters and talk typewriters. So we're very hopeful.
0: Yeah. If Tom Hanks does show up, please let us know. I want to hear how this plays out. Shane and Amanda Byrne, Clickety Clack Typewriters in Rolla. Oh, thank you for sharing your story. 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
3: This is Show Me Today, the voice of Missouri. I'm Bill Pollack. I saw an article in Missouri Life magazine, MissouriLife.com, the Show Me State's Shaggy Sweethearts. It was written by Christina Light. Scottish Highland cattle have become social media stars thanks to their shaggy coats, long horns, and surprisingly gentle personalities. At Mesta Meadows in southeast Missouri, Ed Crowley is doing more than raising photogenic cattle. He and his wife have built a working Ozarks ranch where visitors can feed the animals, camp under the stars. This sounds like fun. Ed joins us now. Great to have you on the program. Hey, for people who have never seen a Highland cow up close, what is it about these animals that make people fall in love with them so quickly?
11: First, they have this beautiful long hair that is just gorgeous. They come in multiple colors, black, red, yellow, white, and have these big horns, and they're basically just kind of big overgrown teddy bears. I mean, just a wonderful personality, and they just kind of lumber along. Really cute animals. Really cute.
3: Do the horns intimidate people at first?
11: Sometimes they do. Yeah. They can, I guess, but they're really, I mean, one of the great things about Highlands is they just have this incredible, incredible disposition. I mean, it's hard to explain if you've been around cattle.

0: much. You know, Angus, other cattle, they can be nice. But they're never really, I'd say, pets. Highland cattle have such a gentle disposition, they actually can fall into that pet category.
1: Wow. You and Terry, you could have run a traditional cattle operation, but you chose to open a ranch to visitors. Tell us, what inspired you to make Mesta Meadows such a hands-on experience?
0: Well, you know, I think one of the things that we've seen is so many people, when they would come out to buy products for us or to just see the ranch, they really look for this experience of getting out, seeing how it actually works, seeing where their food comes from, getting to know the ranchers. You know, it's either people, a lot of people come, older people, they'll come out and they're like, oh, gee, I remember growing up on my grandparents' farm or my parents' farm. So it's kind of nostalgic for them. A lot of younger people just haven't had any experience. Younger families haven't had any exposure to it. And they're fascinated by actually seeing the animals and how we care for the animals and interacting with them. It's really right. We have, we'll often have people, when they're staying overnight, they'll say, hey, can we tag along while you feed the cattle and the sheep and the things and take care of them tomorrow? And sure. And we'll have people, we'll spend the day just riding around with us while we take care of the animals. So I think it's just that connection with the farm and the land and giving people a chance to experience that. That's a lot of fun for us.
1: Yeah. You have something that's called Live the Life Tour, and that sounds exactly what you're talking about for people that are considering ranching. And you bring in families, aspiring farmers, and you develop that experience for just about everyone. What do people seem to enjoy the most?
0: Oh, well, you know, there are a couple of things I absolutely love. Anytime we have babies, whether it be lambs that we're bottle feeding or calves that we're bottle feeding, they love interacting with the young babies. So that's definitely a highlight. They also, you know, just interacting with the Highland cattle. I think that's, you know, the Highland cattle, they'll actually come up and eat out of your hand. And people just love that. You know, these big old 1,000-pound animals just lumbering up and eating out of their hand and just being really gentle. So I think, you know, the feeding with the animals is a big one. The other highlight, kind of one of the things people really love, we'll do these lamb chop dinners, fireside dinners up by on the ridge pond, and a beautiful view, animals in the background. It's just a really unique experience. So I think those are some of the big things. The one other thing they really enjoy is every year we have a fiber festival. We actually do shearing of the sheep, and people can watch the sheep being shorn, and that's a huge hit too.
1: Yeah, we're going to give you the location, folks. We'll let you know where Mesta Meadows is in just a moment. But we're talking with Missouri rancher Ed Crowley, who turns Highland cattle and farm life into an Ozarks experience, and found out about him through Missouri Life magazine. The Highland cattle, you talked about them, the Scottish Highland, being pet-like, but they're hardy and sustainable. What makes them different from the traditional cattle breeds that you talked about, other than being a great pet?
0: Absolutely. Well, there are a couple of things. They're actually a great beef cow. They have, because of the really heavy exterior coats they have, they tend to be leaner. They don't have as much fat, but their muscle fibers, we kind of compare it, an Angus is like a spaghetti noodle, theirs is like an angel hair pasta noodle. So these really fine muscle fibers give them really tender, delicate meat and great flavor. So they have a great flavor profile. Then there's also, you know, if you think about the Scottish Highlands, where they came from, I mean, it's very rugged, rough ground. You know, not always the smoothest pastures. It's kind of what we have in the Ozarks, and they really thrive in that environment. We actually call them overgrown forest goats, because they'll go through and clean out, you know, brush. They eat a lot of food that other animals wouldn't. And then the last thing is, Well, besides your amazing disposition, the last thing is that they live a long time. They'll have calves up to about 20 to 21 years old, and they'll live to be 22, 23 years old with no problem. So they really have this amazing productivity in them. So a lot of things that actually make them a great beef cattle breed.
1: Yeah. Mesta Meadows, you also feature sheep's milk ice cream. How did that idea come about?
0: Well, we had a gentleman that worked for us, and sheep's milk is the most easily digestible milk for the human stomach, except for water buffalo. Good luck getting that milk. And so it's very easy to digest. And we had a guy that worked for us, Joe, that was lactose intolerant, extremely lactose intolerant. And about 85% of the people that are lactose intolerant can drink sheep's milk. And so he asked me to try the sheep's milk because we were milking sheep. We said, sure. And he came back to me a couple of days later. And, big old huge guy, just a great guy. But he almost had tears in his eyes. He said, Ed, I haven't had ice cream for like 4 years. It just rips me up. And, do you think you can make sheep's milk ice cream? And I said, well, I don't know. I've never seen a recipe before, but we'll try. And we figured it out, and he loved it, didn't have a problem with it. And we started, selling it on a very small scale to see how people liked it. And we could never make enough of it. And so we took the plunge, and this year we actually built a grade A ice cream creamery production facility on our farm, and actually make the ice cream right there. So we take it all the way from the pasture to the ice cream cup, and so it gives us a lot of control over the quality, and we use all natural ingredients. So it's really been popular. We actually, in fact, I was just coming back from Chicago, where we were stocking our first two stores up there. We are just about 30 miles west of Cape Girardeau, Missouri. That's over in the southeast corner of the state. We're as far southeast in those Ozark Highlands as you get without falling off into the boot hill. And so if you come out on Highway 34, we're about 1 mile past Glen Allen and about 3 miles past Marble Hill.
1: Mesta. Yeah. I'll spell it for everyone, too.
0: Mesta Meadows.
1: Yeah.
0: If you put Mesta Meadows into GPS, it brings you right to our driveway.
1: Oh, excellent. All right. Mesta is M-E-S-T-A, and then meadows.com. All right, Ed, this sounds like a lot of fun. I would love to try that sheep's milk ice cream sometime, too. We'll have to take a visit.
0: Absolutely. You come, and we'll give you a whole bunch.
1: Yeah. All right. The fun things you can find. Yeah, the fun things you can find through Missouri Life magazine. Ed Crowley, thank you. 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
19: ABC News, I'm Dave Backer. An investigation is now underway after a small Cessna plane crashed near a remote military radar site in Alaska. 8 on board, no survivors. NTSB Alaska Regional Chief Clint Johnson says the aircraft missed its initial approach amid foggy conditions Thursday around noon and crashed on the second landing attempt.
20: The pilots in this case were navigating solely by instruments. Weather conditions would not allow them to actually visually see the ground.
19: As reservoir levels sink lower in Lake Mead and Lake Powell, the Department of the Interior ordering steep cuts to the amount of Colorado River water that will be delivered to California, Nevada, and Arizona. Amid growing American concerns about the cost of living, President Trump says he'll temporarily waive a tariff on imported beef for 90 days. 9 hurt Friday night after a swing ride malfunction at Wilson County, Tennessee State Fair. Officials say most of the injuries involved legs and the hurt expected to recover. This is ABC News. The Department of Justice has agreed to settle a case against a prominent social media company.
21: The Justice Department and TikTok have agreed to a $400 million settlement in a case that claimed TikTok violated child privacy laws. It marks one of the largest recoveries ever obtained in a case like this, with TikTok agreeing to pay $300 million immediately and another $100 million after an order vacating a prior consent decree has been filed. The DOJ first sued the company in 2024, claiming TikTok stored, collected, and processed data from children on the platform without getting parental consent. Mike Dubosky, ABC News.
19: The company has made strides in their efforts to better comply with the law since the lawsuit was filed, according to the DOJ. NASA has announced that the Artemis II crew will receive the Congressional Space Medal of Honor. President Trump will present the award to NASA astronauts Reid Wiseman, Victor Glover, Christina Cook, and Canadian Space Agency astronaut Jeremy Hansen next Friday. Dave Packer, ABC News.
22: I'm Maria Aquino. Our top story, a mayor of a North County city has passed away.
23: Mayor Reggie Jones has died, according to a press release by the city of Delwood. Delwood City Administrator Terry Wilson says Mayor Jones was an asset.
24: Not only the city of Delwood, but to the region. He produced a lot of leaders under his leadership. That are doing things in a lot of other places, and so he'll definitely be missed.
23: Wilson says Aldermanic President Kenneth Robinson will serve as the mayor until the regularly scheduled election this coming spring. Sean Malone, KMOX News.
22: Clayton police have arrested the person they say is responsible for a shooting at Brentwood and Bonham Thursday morning. 29-year-old Sean Gibson is accused of shooting a 34-year-old man who he had had an altercation with outside of the St. Louis County Courthouse. The victim and Gibson entered separate vehicles, and police say Gibson then admitted to firing shots at the victim's car. The 34-year-old man was transported to the hospital with non-life-threatening injuries. Clayton police say witnesses identified Gibson, and with the help of Hazelwood police, he was taken into custody. He's being held on a $250,000 cash-only bond. Sunday morning, St. Louis Archbishop Mitchell Rozanski will officially install Father Royce Thomas, a native of Trinidad and a member of the Redemptorist Order, as the new pastor and priest of the historic city parish on North Grand St. Alphonsus, the Rock Church. KMOX religion editor Fred Bottomer.
0: Father Royce will be the first black pastor priest to lead the Rock since the legendary Father Maurice Nutt left in 2002.
1: I think it's good for the folks to see their pastor, their leader, who looks like them. While we are not making it to be the everything of the ministry, there's some familiarity, comfort, some assurance, some lifting of the spirits of folks to see someone who looked like them and have experienced similar things like them be representative of their leader as their pastor.
0: Father Roy says his goal is to stabilize and revitalize this historically black parish. The 37-year-old priest is well known for his lively worship style and confesses he would probably have been a professional cricket player if he hadn't answered the call from God. Fred Bottomer, KMOX News.
22: From the Salika Heating and Cooling Weather Desk, overnight partly cloudy. There could be a few pop-up storms, lows of 69 degrees for Saturday morning. Again, a shower or two. Otherwise, sunny skies with an afternoon high of 86 degrees. Saturday night, it should be clear and 65 for Sunday. A sunny day, low humidity, afternoon highs of 83 degrees. And then for Sunday night, a few clouds move in. We'll see a low right around 64 degrees. And then to start off the new work week on Monday, it will be partly sunny, still low humidity, and an afternoon high of 84. I'm Maria Aquina, KMOX News.
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29: 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And if you missed anything on the show, we post it all, folks. 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It's funny that quote about clean houses and women in stress is so true because my wife, our house has been so clean because we went over the calendar. Every weekend in September is taken. We have college football games. We have a wedding. It's just, it's filled up.
27: Yeah.
29: Every
27: and
29: weekend.
27: Weekends are normally time to like finish laundry, make sure there's food in the fridge.
29: We're all over scheduled.
4: We're all over scheduled.
27: But we
4: man.
27: Don't have to be. Like, we had COVID, and we went from too much to nothing. And then we were all like, oh, maybe we were doing too much. And then slowly, we've just gone back to doing too much.
4: I can't miss college football games. College football Saturday, can't miss that.
27: I mean, you could.
4: My nephew's wedding, I can't miss Danny McMurray's wedding.
27: No.
4: Yeah. So, yeah, there are certain things that you have to go to. I have a fundraiser that I cannot miss, a cancer fundraiser in September. Big week, folks. One of the biggest political stories this week wasn't in D.C. It happened in a Democratic primary in Florida. Democratic Socialist Angie Nixon defeated establishment Dem Alex Vindman. If you remember Alex Vindman, he was a key witness during President Trump's first impeachment trial. So we've seen a trend all over the nation in these Democratic primaries around the country. Progressive and Democratic Socialist candidates have been outperforming the establishment Dems.
27: So, well, I think anyone can see that establishment Dems haven't been pleasing anyone for a long time. So I don't think people care so much what the candidates put next to their name. They just care that it's not an 80-year-old who's been spouting platitudes and doing weird things like kneeling in the Capitol with, you know, with visitors from Africa. Doesn't do anything.
4: Meanwhile, President Trump's approval rating has slipped below 40%, its lowest point in his second term. His approval rating is in the toilet. So the bigger question is this. And you can answer this, too, and I think it's a rhetorical question. Are voters in both parties sending the same message, that they're unhappy with the status quo and looking for something different? I know I am.
27: Yeah, nobody wanted this war. Big message.
4: Yeah. And the economy, like this.
27: Well, the war is tied into the economy. And, you know, I was told Doge would come in and find all this money and tariffs would find. Now the tariffs are reversed. We're sending money back. Doge is not doing anything. We're spending billions of dollars on a war nobody wanted. So what? Nobody voted for this.
4: You want to make a difference? Go vote. I tell people that all the time. Many of these elections, these primary elections, are the biggest ones because you're choosing the candidates in the main election. You got to vote in the primary. Just show up.
27: It's so hard to vote in the primaries, though.
4: Why is that? Just plan around it. What if someone said, hey, we're going to give you $100 if you vote? Of course you're going to be there.
27: Yeah.
4: So just vote.
27: Or, hey, you don't want a nut job running against the opposite political party in a year.
4: Right. Yeah. You don't want two crazies going at it in November. Vote
27: right. You want two moderates. If you want two moderates to get in the ring together, you got to vote in some moderates in the, in the primary.
4: So true. Coming up on today's show, Hayden Panettiere passed away at the age of 36. Billy Bush actually knew her very well. We will welcome in the Bushy today to talk many topics. Every time the Bushy is on the show, the wheels come off the bus.
27: He has an energy.
4: I love when you talk to me off the air right before we go on with the Bushy. I wonder who's going to show up today. Which Bushy?
27: I mean, he was feisty last time we spoke to him.
4: Yeah, but he's usually happy and fun. So we'll talk to the Bushy today. We're going to talk perfection today. Why are we always striving for perfection?
27: Because America was founded by Puritans who told you idle hands are the devil's playground.
4: Leadership coach and TEDx speaker Barb Stone will help us accept that it's okay to not be perfect.
27: I think a lot of people are going to struggle with that concept.
4: I had a problem years ago, right after I graduated from college, took my first radio job, where I wanted everyone to like me. And I figured out pretty quickly, you can't get everyone to like you.
27: You figured that out?
4: I know you have that attitude, but most people want everyone to like them.
27: Of course we do.
4: And years ago, I just said, I just don't care. I don't care. It's so freeing.
27: Yeah.
4: Just live life.
27: I think
4: life.
27: It's easier to say, though, when you're like in a bigger arena. If you're in a small town with limited people,
4: Yeah.
27: You can't be walking around being like, I don't care if they don't like me, because that's the only hardware store in town.
4: Control what you can control.
27: Yeah.
4: And social media, it's all fake. We'll talk about that with Barb Stone today. Sad news for music fans this week. The iconic mail order music club Columbia House is shutting down for good.
27: Well, that's funny, because I, much like many of our representatives, I thought it was already dead.
4: People of a certain age will fondly remember getting 12 CDs for a penny.
27: Yeah, man. And then after that, each CD was $7,000.
4: That is so true. I am not kidding when I say this. I easily did Columbia House 10 times.
27: Of course you did.
4: We would send it to our neighbors with fake names. We would send it to the hardware store around the corner, watch the mail carrier, then go grab the package. I think I signed up only one time in my real name. And you're right. You would tear that mail order thing out of Parade magazine or People magazine. You'd fill it out and you'd tape a penny to it and you'd mail it. Did you do that back in the day?
27: No. Because even as a kid, I was like, this is a scam.
4: You get 12 CDs in the mail like 3 weeks later. It was awesome. Until month two, when they would send you a DeBarge CD or Jesus Jones for $32.75. Yeah.
27: It was expensive.
4: And you had to buy one of those CDs every single month. They would just send you something and you'd have to buy it.
27: You couldn't, there was no online. You couldn't go online to cancel. You had to call.
4: Yes. And you'd have to send a check, too. It's so dumb. But Columbia House, that's how I built up my CD collection.
27: And now it's all in the trash.
4: I mean, think about it. If you did it 10 times, there's 120 CDs right there. And you work in radio, you're getting free music back in the day. So, yeah, that no wonder I had over 3,000 CDs, man. A man was busted after customs uncovered bizarre cargo hidden inside 22 pairs of socks, Lisa.
27: Okay.
4: The traveler was arrested after authorities discovered about 200 lizards stuffed in his suitcase.
27: Well, I'm glad he gave them a cushy place to chill.
4: The man was arrested at a Tokyo airport after authorities discovered about 200 lizards stuffed inside 22 pairs of socks in his suitcase. The 23-year-old man from Mexico arrived from South Korea when customs officials found the reptiles hidden in his luggage. Among the reptiles were 9 Mexican alligator lizards, an endangered species with restrictions on international trade. The guy said, yeah, I paid $3.50 to $4.70 for these lizards, which is interesting in itself. Yeah, $3.50 to $4.70. Some of these reptiles can sell for up to $600 to $700 each in Japan.
27: There you go.
4: So we had 200 in a suitcase. Yeah. And if you're divorced, dating, listen up. A new study published in Current Psychology finds that, I know you're going to be shocked, that moderate self-disclosure in a dating profile bio consistently outperforms both minimal and oversharing approaches. Have you ever helped a friend fill out their bio on Bumble?
27: No.
4: Oh gosh, it's so much fun.
27: You've
4: never done that?
27: No.
4: Oh God, that is great. That's great conversation on a Saturday night when you're all hanging out. Let's all put it together. Come on now. The study results. Moderate bios were chosen as the preferred dating option 52% of the time, compared to 25% for bios with little info and 22% for those people who overshared.
27: Yeah, if I saw like a rambling bio that was like, I'm a no-nonsense girl. I don't take any lip from men. If you're not going to open the car door for me, I had an ex who didn't open the door for me and they were a piece of trash and now he's my baby. Like if I saw all that, I'd be like, you are trauma wrapped in a tornado.
4: Oh my gosh, that is bad news right there.
27: You can't
4: avoid
27: be
4: that
27: bashing
4: person.
27: People in your bio.
4: How about minimal bios? What do they say about a person?
27: It says you're lazy.
4: Minimal bios made profile owners appear not sociable or appealing and most likely to seek casual hookups.
27: Right, because you're just going on appearance. Doesn't matter what it says.
4: Hey, let's get together for a date. Some fun. The end.
27: Or maybe they just got sick of writing complicated bios that got them nowhere.
29: Right. All right, quick break. More of the show on the way.
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10: Riz is a slang term that comes from the word charisma. It refers to someone's charm, style, or attractiveness, especially in social or romantic situations. This term has gained traction in internet culture, particularly on platforms like Twitch and TikTok. It was even recognized by Oxford University Press as a word of the year.
11: Back to the Pete McMurray Show. Here's Pete and Lisa.
12: I wish you could see Lisa's face right now. Just like, what? Huh? Remember?
13: Isn't Riz over already?
12: Well, no, it's not over, but I wanted to remind you and our listeners, you introduced Riz years ago to us, like 5-6 years ago. Riz. Yeah.
13: I mean, it's kind of self-explanatory. If you needed the internet to explain Riz from charisma to you, you heard it used in a sentence. I mean, context clues, people.
12: The English language now has about 170,000 words, and Gen Z has decided to ignore most of them, and they've invented a whole new vocabulary. So we talked about Riz. Let's quiz you on a few of these.
13: I mean, I'm sure I'll fail, but bring it on.
12: Delu?
13: Delusional, delulu.
12: Yep, yep. Being unrealistic or living in a fantasy. No cap.
13: Oh, no cap means good.
12: It means I'm serious. It's the truth.
13: Yeah, no cap.
12: Cap.
13: I don't know.
12: Cap is a lie. So no cap is the truth. Okay. Cap is a lie. Bet.
13: Oh, I've heard this.
12: It's so dumb.
13: I don't know.
12: My son has said this a few times. It means okay. Instead of saying okay, they now say bet, and it drives me bananas. Cooked. Oh, I'm cooked.
13: I mean, isn't it the same way we use cooked?
12: Yep, exactly. You're exhausted. Mid.
13: I mean, mid, come on.
12: Yeah, average. Touch grass.
13: You're a dog? I don't know.
12: Get off your phone and experience real life, Lisa. Touch grass, okay? NPC.
13: Oh, wait.
12: I had no idea what this was.
13: Wait, isn't that non-playable character?
12: Non-player character, yes! Very good. Someone who acts like they're on autopilot and lacks originality.
13: Right, so they're like the character they're in the video game that's just kind of like walking in circles and into walls because you don't control it. It's just doing its own
12: thing.
13: Suspect, man.
12: Suspicious, shady. It's giving, which means you have
13: this whole segment is giving cringe, I'll tell you that.
12: Low key, you know what that means. High key, very open. And slay, you know what slay is.
13: I'm sorry. I refuse to believe any of these kids are using Slay.
12: No one's using Slay. How about a few bonus ones? Ohio, which means weird.
13: Okay.
12: Skibbity.
13: I mean, Skibbity was that dude with his head in the toilet.
12: Okay. It's used as a joke.
13: Yeah.
12: Sigma. Sigma?
13: Sigma?
12: Yeah.
13: Oh, I've heard it, but I don't know.
12: Someone who's confident, bruh. You know what that means. Bussin', really good. IYKYK.
13: If you know, you know.
12: See, I never knew that until like a month ago.
13: Oh, my God.
12: Somebody sent me.
13: Listen,
12: well, you're in a meeting and you come out and you read a text and it's like, what does this mean? IYKYK. You know, you're not in that mindset.
13: And then you put it in the Urban Dictionary immediately and it tells you.
12: I did. Yes, 100%. Green flag, a sign someone is a good person. Red flag, they're a bad person. Okay. Yeah. Are you ready for a new Gen Z term? We have another one. The word is LARPing. LARPING.
13: Oh, yeah, I mean, that's like a whole thing where people LARP. Like, you pretend to be something you're not. Like, it would be me LARPing as, like, a military girl, because I'm not a military girl.
12: Damn, you're good. The term LARP originated years ago as an acronym for live action role play. Think Friends in medieval outfits carrying foam swords on a fake battlefield.
13: Right, but it can go to anything. Like, LARPing, you can LARP anything.
12: People acting in a way not actually authentic to who they are as an individual. For example, a guy or girl goes to the gym, but mainly just to get photos for Instagram or TikTok.
13: They're just LARPing as a gym person, as a fitness person.
12: Have you ever used any of these terms in real life?
13: Oh, hells yeah.
12: What do you use on a regular basis? Because I can't see myself using LARPing ever.
13: Oh, I would use LARP, and if you know, you know, and Riz sometimes. Gosh. Not only Skibbity if I'm messing around with my nephews, but it's not really a term. It's more like a dude.
12: What about rent-free?
13: Oh, yeah, of course.
12: That's something you can't stop thinking about? What does that mean?
13: That means, okay, so, like, I used this recently. There was, like, an image I saw online of a movie that I love. So you have all these movies you're obsessed with, right? Like, The Godfather. So that scene where he gets the stupid gun from behind the stupid toilet and all the men go wild.
12: Yes, yes.
13: That scene lives rent-free in your head. Do you see what I'm saying?
12: Yeah.
13: It is not paying to live there. It lives rent-free. You love it so much. It is so a part of you. It lives rent-free.
12: I thought it was problems. So it's a positive rent-free.
13: Yeah, or it's just like, this is something I think about all the time.
12: Like going to Vegas with my buddies.
13: Make it be there.
12: Yeah.
13: It lives rent-free.
12: When I go to my happy place, that's my happy place. When I think about Vegas with my buds, my bras.
13: Free in your head,
12: my bruh. My bras. Yeah.
13: Bruh.
12: Linguist Adam Alex says LARPing has essentially swapped in for performative, joining earlier Gen Z digs like NPC, non-player character, and industry plant. What is industry?
13: Oh, that's funny.
12: What is industry plant?
13: I could imagine that's like the dude in the friend group who comes in and you're like, you feel off. You feel like you're a spy. But I could be wrong.
12: Experts say that it's a window into a generation obsessed with appearing real, but never cringe, in quotations.
13: Oh my God. This is cringe.
12: It is cringe.
13: Old people talking about young people slang is cringe.
12: Yeah.
13: It is peak cringe.
12: That's why we're rapping right now.
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7: Those are the things I miss the most. The little idiosyncrasies that only I knew about. That's what made her my wife. Boy, and she had the goods on me, too. She knew all my little peccadilloes. People call these things imperfections, but they're not. Oh, that's the good stuff. You're not perfect, sport. Let me save you the suspense. This girl you met. She isn't perfect either.
8: Now, back to the Pete McMurray Show. Here's Pete and Lisa.
9: You know, we spend a lot of time trying to look perfect, act perfect. Just look at social media. We try to let everyone know that we've got it all together, but do we? Our next guest says real confidence doesn't come from hiding your flaws. It comes from embracing them. Let's welcome in author, leadership coach, and a woman that wants to help us all. It is Barb Stone. Barb, what happened to fake it until you make it?
10: You know, sometimes people still need to do that. But you know what? Even sometimes in faking it till you make it, somehow is really going to draw out your authentic self. And that's really, you know, what we need to be able to do instead of feeling that we've got to be perfect all the time.
9: I'm thinking about like a new job. When people start a new job, it's like, I have no idea what I'm doing. I'm just going to kind of fake it for a few months until I make it.
10: And I think about when I was in corporate America, I ended up going into a new job and I would end up going, I have to be perfect. This is what they hired me for, and everybody's watching me. And so, it creates this anxiety. It creates this other persona that defines us. We have performance anxiety in everything we do, whether it's a new job, whether it's we're in the classroom, whether it's in our family, our marriage, being with our friends, dinner parties, you're putting on a party, you have to look perfect. It's like that picture perfect. But it's like, what happens if you really, really walk away from that perfection and like that new job, just starting to reveal yourself, being curious, being in a learning state of mind, just think what you might be able to do. Because I've lived it. I lived 25 years as a senior leader in manufacturing. I had to be perfect because I had these men watching my back and saying, I've got my eyes on you and I'm going to be watching your every move because you know what they

0: wanted to be able to say, hey, you've done something wrong, or belittle me. And it's like, you know, it just got to the point where, you know, you've got to really, I find that authenticity is really the key to being able to get out of that perfectionism.
1: I thought we left all this performative perfectionism in the June Cleaver era.
0: I wish.
1: Maybe I'm just the odd duck who's just coming out there and being like, I don't know, I can't do math, or like, oh, sorry, my clothes are dirty today, or I forgot. Like yesterday, I totally had a meeting. It was supposed to be at 7. I knew about it in the morning, and at 7 o'clock, I totally forgot. I was doing something else, and at 10 p.m., I looked down, and I was like, uh-oh. And instead of, like, freaking out, I was like, well, I'm human. I'll just apologize. Like, what are you going to do?
0: Yeah, but, you know, but, Lisa, that is just so amazing, because that really is few and far in between. I mean, I work with people, I work with business leaders who are like, they've got to be able to be perfect, because that's what people want.
2: Mm-hmm.
0: People don't want authenticity. And, you know, I love it that, yes, you just kind of like rolled it off and just ended up saying, okay, I now made a mistake and it's okay. Life is going to go on. No one got hurt. But a lot of people can't do that because of the society that we're living in with social media. As soon as you pick up the phone, somebody's doing it better than I. And I mean, when I quit manufacturing, then I became a leadership coach and I started my own business, I was comparing myself to everybody that's going on. Well, geez, they're doing that, I should be doing this. They are doing that, I should do that. And it just gets you in a squirrely mode.
2: Oh, you can't go down that rabbit hole of comparison, because you're never going to win.
0: No, you don't.
2: Yeah.
0: But people don't realize that they're not going to win, because they feel that somebody's in the high, in that spotlight. No, absolutely, that you can't win. But somewhere along the line, people have to realize that they can't win that, and they have to really start looking at what they're I truly believe that they need to be curious.
2: Mm-hmm.
0: They need to listen. They need to be committed to something in their life that's going to allow them to be who they need to be, and instead of looking at everybody else that's around them.
1: We keep mentioning social media and the fakeness, and I was thinking about filters, how people edit how they look. Would a good first step being to stop using the filter? Like, just
2: people will never
1: who you are.
2: Do that.
1: If you're 60, you got wrinkles, you know?
2: They'll
1: like,
2: never
1: if you're young,
2: do that.
1: You might have acne scars. Who cares?
0: You know, it's, I mean, I don't know if you had a chance to take a look at my TEDx talk, but in my TEDx talk, you know, for years, I had hid behind a mask, almost like I had to be perfect. And when I had the opportunity to do a TEDx talk, and I originally had called it Looking Good and Getting It Right is Killing Our Souls, because that's what it was doing to me. And the TEDx organization changed it to Perfection is Overrated. But in there, I got talking about what I was seeing versus what I wasn't seeing. What I was seeing was that I was imperfect, and I had a lot of imperfections. But what other people were seeing was, oh, I was a stellar leader. I was this, and I was that. But it's really internally in yourself. And one of the things I did in my TEDx talk was, I have alopecia, and I've had alopecia since my early 20s. And as a metaphor, I took off my wig. And I will tell you that it really was not until about 6-7 years ago that I could even think about doing that, because I had my first husband went to his grave not ever seeing me without my wig. And then my new husband was like, as soon as I told him that I had alopecia, he says, yeah, so what? So it's like, what is that mask that we are hiding? And again, going, Lisa, to your filter, what's that filter that we are putting on that's, you know, preventing ourselves from really being out there?
2: It's just,
0: so, yeah.
2: It's exhausting chasing perfection, man.

0: Yes,
1: I feel like Peter is like, I'm not going to stop. I'm not going to stop filtering. I'm not going to stop trying to walk into every room.
2: I don't have time
1: to filter. The most confident guy.
2: I'll change the color on something, but I don't have time to put it through the washing machine or whatever they do. We're talking to Barb Stone. She's an author and a leadership coach. You can check out our website, barbstone.me. We all have past regrets, Barb. How can we stop replaying these past regrets in our head like a bad movie? Because I personally do it all the time, and I know a lot of people do.
3: So we can, if we start seeing that bad, we start really creating a victim mindset, you know, and it's like, okay, I'm a victim, life happened to me, oh, woe me, you know. But if you can start thinking about life can happen for me, and you start reframing it, you're going to really start seeing that personal growth that, you know, I have learned from that circumstances. But if you can then turn that around and that life is happening through me, so that you can now start sharing your wisdom. And, you know, reality is, that's what I'm doing, and that's what you guys are doing. You are taking different circumstances and shining people as to what they have gone through, but really starting to end up saying, how can it happen for you, and how can it happen through me, to be able to have some personal growth and share the wisdom that I've learned. And that's what I'm doing. I'm sharing the wisdom, because life is too short.
2: Life is too short. I love that you said reframe. Is that, Lisa, is that our word of the year? Was that 2 years ago? I can't remember. 3 years ago? Reframe.
1: That's deep. You could be like, my mom just died 10 minutes ago. And it'll be like, reframe, she led a great life. And you're like, whoa, whoa, whoa. I need a day.
3: Yeah.
1: I need a day.
3: Yes, but you need to grieve. There's a great point. It's like, what's the perfect timing to change that frame? When's that perfect time? Because you need to be in the moment with your emotions. Because if you don't be with your emotions, they are somehow going to boil up and really bring havoc into your life. So you need to be in the moment. No, your mother died 5 minutes ago. You can't reframe that. You need to be with what you're feeling.
2: Right.
3: And if people, that's part of the problem, is that people can't be with who they really are and feeling what they are and knowing that it is okay and finding the people or creating a safe space,
2: Barb,
3: that will allow them to be.
2: Barb, I want to ask you, how do you forgive yourself for a decision you wish you could take back?
1: Oh.
2: How do you forgive yourself to move on?
3: Well, I forgive myself because, you know, I recognize I made a mistake. Lisa realized she forgot this meeting. I realize, I give yourself permission to be human. You are human. We do make mistakes. And if I can recognize that, I am going to give myself permission and then take a look at that moment. What did you learn from it? And then move on. So that hopefully you don't repeat it again, but it's about giving yourself permission to make mistakes. It's okay.
2: So the biggest,
3: learn from them.
2: So the biggest takeaway here is forgive yourself. We all make mistakes.
3: Yeah.
2: We're all human. Just move on.
3: Yep.
1: No one
3: yep.
1: is perfect.
3: No one is.
1: They're not.
3: Yes.
1: And if they say they are, they're lying.
2: I know, man. I know. I blame social media. I do.
3: No, we are not perfect. We are human.
2: Author, leadership coach, go to barbstone.me. Barb, you're a delight. Thank you so much for coming on the show.
3: Hey, Pete and Lisa, thank you.
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7: Liberty.
6: Did you hear that? So I just said her first word. Can you say mama?
7: Liberty.
5: Can you say auntie?
7: Liberty.
5: How many people did you tell?
6: Only pay for what you need.
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7: Liberty.
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7: You know, people aren't boozing as much as they used to.
23: I love it.
7: Americans who say they drink alcohol has decreased. In 2023, it was at 62%. In 2024, it was at 58%. And in 2025, last year, at 54%, the lowest that has been recorded since it began tracking in 1939.
23: That's great.
7: Wow. 8% point drop in just 2 years.
23: I wonder if that's because of, like, so many states have legal marijuana now, or, like, a lot of places are offering mocktails, and it's, like, more socially acceptable not to drink.
7: I think you nailed all of it. Yeah, 100%. How many times have you been to a party and someone said, hey, do you want a gummy? It makes me laugh because I don't know these people. I'm like, no, thanks. I'm good.
23: But appreciate you would it. Take a beer from a rando.
7: Yes, but I know how much alcohol is in a beer, and it's a can. With You're a gummy, practiced. You don't know what's going on. Yeah.
23: Well, and now they have, like, THC drinks. But even amongst all of that, I think there is a sober, curious movement. I think a lot of people...
7: Oh, we're going to get to that.
23: Stories online where they're like, I stopped drinking for a month and I didn't realize that why I feel awful every morning was because of the half a bottle of wine I was drinking every night.
7: People went from drinking 4 drinks per week in 2023 to 3.8 drinks in 2024 and 2.8 drinks per week last year. Younger.
23: Wait, how come we're not getting any numbers from 2020? I want to hear how much people were drinking at the height of the pandemic.
7: Oh, you know, it was bad. Everybody was. Everybody started happy hour like at 2 in the afternoon.
23: Yeah.
7: Younger adults are leading the charge. Among adults 18 to 34, in 2023, 59% said they drink. In 2025, only 50%, a 9-point decline in just 2 years. So why are people drinking less? Researchers point to a few factors. More awareness that even moderate drinking may increase health risks.
23: Well, I think it's not even that, because we know a lot of things. We know bacon's not good for you, but people are still eating bacon. I think it's like if bacon gave you a hangover.
7: Mm-hmm. The rise of the sober curious movement. Do you remember when we did that break? Was it 2 years ago on Sober Curious? I'm like, what is
23: and
7: that?
23: You couldn't. You're like, I don't get it. But I think that's the point, is that your generation and up is still like the indoctrinated generation that's like, celebrate, booze. Have a bad day, booze. We see your friends, booze. It's 3 p.m., booze. Like, everything in your life is booze. Going to the movies, booze. Going bowling, booze. Fixing your car, booze. Smoking a turkey, booze.
7: I think when you get to a certain point, you dial it back a bit. But you're right. Yeah, everything is surrounded by alcohol. You're going golfing, you're having a few beers with your buddies. Hey, you want to meet for happy hour? You're meeting for beers. But we're all getting in shape, and as we mature, you have to dial it down because you don't want those hangovers. Yeah.
23: Yeah.
7: If your parents or grandparents, you don't want a hangover taking care of a kid. Greater focus on fitness, sleep, and mental health, another factor, and more alcohol-free beer, wine, and cocktails. Mocktails. You brought it up. Yeah.
23: I love mocktails.
7: I feel like they're all filled with sugar. I worry about that.
23: Not all of them. If you're at like a nicer place that's actually using some of the like fake alcohols, they're really balanced. And some of them taste as complicated as a real cocktail. So you feel like you're still getting a treat.
7: Mm-hmm. I'm that guy where people are watching me. If I'm not drinking, they'll say something. So I'll get a...
23: Do they ask if you're pregnant? Because, man, women get the third degree.
7: Oh, my gosh. It's just ridiculous. Who cares? So I will order a vodka soda. Hold the vodka. Make it look like a drink. Put a lime in there. if I don't want to drink that night.
23: But isn't that insane that we have to go to that extent?
7: I know.
23: The culture is so like, I can't drink alone. Everyone here must be drinking or I can't do it. Oh my God, what happens if someone near me is sober?
7: THC beverages, you brought it up. Non-alcoholic beverages.

0: Beer and sparkling waters. Yeah, all of it. Yeah. Gen Z drinks significantly less than the boomers and Gen X. We knew that. They're driving the decline right now. Ask anybody that works in the liquor business. But as alcohol consumption continues to decrease, some states are kicking it up a notch. A recent poll found that two small but mighty states take the lead for alcohol consumption. Any guesses?
1: Wisconsin. No, you said small states, so New Hampshire.
0: New Hampshire is correct, number one. Wow.
1: Small state.
0: The stats are based on alcohol sales, and New Hampshire famously offers cheaper, tax-free booze, making it a destination for purchase from surrounding states like Maine, Massachusetts, and Vermont.
1: Okay.
0: So New Hampshire, number one. Number two, a shorty. A small one?
1: Joe
0: Biden?
1: What's
0: Delaware?
1: Oh, Delaware.
0: Like New Hampshire, Delaware has no state sales tax on goods, including booze, and generally has lower alcohol prices compared to neighboring states like Pennsylvania and New Jersey. So they cross the state line and buy some booze. Yeah.
1: Okay, so booze, your son's in.
2: Talk. Cards. 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
3: ABC News, I'm Brian Clark. Canadian Prime Minister Mark Carney's vowing retaliation after new U.S. tariffs on Canadian goods went into effect at midnight. The 50% tariffs apply to $20 billion worth of Canadian products. Earlier Friday, President Trump said he would waive a tariff on imported beef for 90 days in order to reduce consumer prices. But American ranchers are not happy. The National Cattlemen's Beef Association's head lobbyist Ethan Lane said,
4: "So we have a lot of frustrated producers today, a lot of folks that feel like this isn't what they voted for. They voted for a president they thought was going to be giving them limited government, right, and free markets."
3: Chief Justice John Roberts temporarily allowed construction to resume on the White House ballroom, issuing a temporary stay of a lower court order that blocked construction because the president did not get congressional approval. Indiana Governor Mike Braun has asked the federal government for a disaster declaration after the devastating flooding in the state. This is ABC News. The NTSB is launching an investigation after a small plane crashed in its second attempt to land in heavy fog at a remote military airport in Alaska. It killed all eight people on board, says ABC's Alex Stone.
5: We know that they were on IFR, instrument flight rules, because the weather was not good. They were flying on their instruments and not visually because it was foggy. Alaska's National Guard confirming there are no survivors. A charter company is called Security Aviation. The NTSB saying that the plane broke apart, but they don't know why it went down. They're sending a team of six now to the site to begin investigating.
3: The first week of testimony concluded Friday in the trial of Dwayne Keefe D. Davis. He is the man charged with orchestrating the 1996 killing of Tupac Shakur in Las Vegas. Jurors Friday heard an interview Davis gave to Las Vegas detectives in 2009. Prosecutors say his past comments show his role in the killing. Davis says he was lying to sell books. I'm Brian Clark, ABC News.
6: Good Saturday morning from the Voice of St. Louis, KMOX News, time 6:02 on August 22nd. Mostly clear skies overhead, 71 degrees downtown at the Arch. I'm Ivy Lyons. Thanks for getting started with us. New this morning, St. Louis County Police say they are investigating a deadly motorcycle crash. This happened in the 9900 block of McKenzie Road. It was around 6:30 on Friday. When officers arrived, they found a sedan and motorcycle involved in the crash. Officials have since said the driver of the motorcycle died at the scene. The sedan driver remained on scene and is cooperating with the investigation. Police say their investigation is ongoing. We'll bring you more information when we have it. North County residents are honoring the life of a local official who died this week.
7: Mayor Reggie Jones has died, according to a press release by the city of Delwood. Delwood City Administrator Terry Wilson says Mayor Jones was an asset.
8: Not only the city of Delwood, but to the region. He produced a lot of leaders under his leadership that are doing things in a lot of other places. And so he'll definitely be missed.
7: Wilson says Aldermanic President Kenneth Robinson will serve as the mayor until the regularly scheduled election this coming spring. Sean Malone, KMOX News.
6: A different kind of teen violence prevention program is teaching teens trade skills.
9: 26 local teens are currently remodeling a church in the West End as part of the nonprofit Youth Builders STL. Last year, they built 15 tiny homes from the ground up. Program director and CEO Arian Johnson says the initiative is a construction mentorship that inspires teens to stay out of trouble while also teaching them skills they'll always need.
10: Oh, man. They loved it. I'm talking about when we first started the jobs, one thing God told me, I didn't know I can do that. And to me, it's stuck because we ain't showing no real survivor skills, because kids in this neighborhood, sometimes they go play sports all their life and then they get to that point and they don't make it, so they got to have something to fall back on.
9: A ceremony recognizing teen builders is being held Saturday at the Urban League headquarters. Jade Aubrey, KMOX News.
6: That ceremony is a program graduation. It starts today at 1 p.m. And if you're wondering about University City trash, I'm here to tell you, you are not alone. So many trash trucks broke down this week that trash was not picked up on time. If you had a Friday scheduled pickup, please remember, it will likely be delayed until later this morning. After a few scorching weekends, we're finally catching a break.
11: KMOX AccuWeather, partly sunny and nice for today with lowering humidity, I-87, and mostly clear tonight down to 64. Nice with low humidity tomorrow, clouds and sun, the high 83. And then mostly cloudy Monday up to 83. From the Saliga Heating and Cooling Weather Desk, I'm AccuWeather meteorologist John Furyk on 104.1 FM KMOX.
6: And you know what? We like to see what we're seeing. Mostly cloudy and high on Monday, 83. We're going to be staying in the mid to upper 80s, 69 degrees in Alton, 70 in Chesterfield, 71 outside our studios in downtown St. Louis. I'm Ivy Lyons, KMOX News.
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2: Ryan Nobles is the chief Capitol Hill correspondent for NBC News. We always appreciate his time. And just off the Today Show, I love it. You go from Today to our show, which is fantastic. Man.
3: I mean, that's usually my goal every morning, you know, a little Today Show, a little Pete McMurray. That's a powerful 1-2 punch, you know.
2: Man, we got a lot to talk about. I want to first talk about the U.S. debt. It's now reached over $40 trillion. It's doubled in the last 10 years. Budget watchdogs are saying we could be in a debt crisis. For people listening right now, why should they be concerned?
3: Well, there's going to come a time where the U.S. can't pay its bills anymore. It's no different than your household budget, right? When you start to get to the point where you can't even make the minimum payment on your credit card bill and you start to default on those loans, there are consequences to that. There's still, you know, $40 trillion as a number is obviously massive, but this kind of sustained spending without the requisite revenue coming in to try and balance it all out is going to come home to roost at some point. What politicians in Washington seem unable to do is either cut spending to the point where you could balance the budget or raise taxes on the very wealthy people in this country that have the ability to pay those taxes in order to balance things out. You know, I was just reading something the other day about when Bill Clinton famously balanced the federal budget.
2: Right, in the 90s.
3: No deficit.
2: Yeah.
3: There was no deficit. Now, there was still debt, right? We still had debt that we were paying, but we were taking in more revenue than we were spending in the federal government. And at that time, there was only $5 trillion in debt. So that was about 25 years ago.
2: Oh,
3: so now,
2: gosh,
3: we have a massive federal deficit, meaning we're spending way more than we're taking in, and the deficit has ballooned to $40 trillion. So it's a real problem. And frankly, Pete, it's something I've covered for a long time. And I can tell you that neither party really seems to be all that serious about tackling it. They talk about it, but nobody actually does anything substantive to get there.
2: We had the former Speaker Newt Gingrich on. He comes on once a quarter, and I always enjoy talking to him. We talked about the 90s when he and Clinton sat down and they balanced the budget. He said they met every single day for 30 days straight. Leading up to it, of course, you know, they had various meetings, but for 30 days straight, they met and they finally got it done.
3: Yeah, and that's what the two sides really don't do anymore. There aren't those kind of meetings where they actually are behind closed doors and they roll up their sleeves and they actually talk about the hard choices that they're willing to make and negotiate a path forward. Now, when leaders from both parties end up in a room, it just becomes like a sideshow where one side is pining for a photo op, pointing a finger in the president's face, or the president handing the legislative leaders hats that say Trump 2028 just to try and troll them. You know, we don't get that same sort of effort to find bipartisan solutions to problems anymore. And listen, Newt Gingrich was no fan of Bill Clinton. You may recall that he led the effort to impeach him.
2: Yeah.
3: That was like this small window in time where you had both parties that were really actually serious about tackling the debt problem. And they both made concessions to get there. I mean, Bill Clinton made very serious cuts to the federal budget to pet projects that Democrats care a lot about. And Newt Gingrich, on the same token, wasn't willing to just give massive tax breaks. I mean, they ended up doing massive tax breaks later on during his time as Speaker. But, you know, they realized that this has got to come from both sides in order to solve this problem.
2: Gosh.
3: And that just doesn't exist in Washington right now.
2: I know. We all know that. You have to negotiate. That's all. I mean, think about your marriage. Everything is negotiation.
3: Mm-hmm.
2: Your kids,
3: yeah, well,
2: negotiation. Why wouldn't it be in the federal government? I just don't understand it. But
3: you and I have talked about this a lot. The main reason is because of the way that we have polarized our politics through gerrymandering.
2: Mm-hmm.
3: You know, we're not sending people to Washington who have a goal of solving problems. We're sending people to Washington who have a goal of fighting. And when that's the recipe, or when you put those ingredients into the recipe, the result is going to be gridlock and just fighting all the time. And that's the era of Washington that we're in right now.
2: Well, I think people are tired of it. We're seeing a trend in the primaries. I wanted to talk about Democratic Socialist Angie Nixon. She defeated establishment Democrat Alex Vindman. We've seen a trend in several Democratic primaries around the country. Are Democrats concerned about these Democratic Socialists winning their primaries?
3: I really don't think so, Pete. I mean, listen, it's going to make some of these races a lot harder, the most obvious one being Michigan, where had Haley Stevens won that race, that probably would have been a layup for Democrats. And now with Abdullah Al-Sayed as their nominee, Republicans are going to pour a lot of money into that, and it's going to be a lot more work. But what Republicans learned in the era of Donald Trump is that you don't turn your back on the energy in your party. And in early 2015 into 2016, it was becoming very clear that Donald Trump had captured the energy in the base of the Republican Party. And so many Republicans did everything they possibly could to try and prevent that momentum from crescendoing. And eventually they just gave up and said, okay, this is where we got to go. And that ended up with Donald Trump winning the presidency two different times and Republicans controlling all of Congress. So what Democrats have to do is they have to thread a tight needle here, right? They've got to tap into that energy of the progressive left, and they've got to do so in a way that isn't toxic to independent and moderate voters. And so there's a lot of things about the Democratic Socialist platform that are extremely popular. With the best example would be healthcare, right? Most Americans believe everybody should have access to free healthcare, or at least affordable healthcare. Fighting for a living wage, fighting for affordable housing, funding for education. Those are all things that most Americans believe in. Where it gets a little hairy for these Democratic Socialists is how they treat Israel, where they're mm-hmm. talking about defunding the police in certain meaningful ways. Sometimes they're talking about abolishing prisons.
2: Too extreme.
3: And that language can become very concerning for middle America. So I think the candidate right now that has found a way to tap into both the energy of the progressive movement without alienating independent voters is John Ossoff in Georgia. He somehow has fashioned a political career where if you want him to be progressive, he's progressive. If you want him to be moderate, he's moderate. that is a unique ability of a politician, but it served him very well in what should be one of the most competitive races on the Senate map, but he seems to be very much in control of.
2: Well, let's talk about the Republican side, because

0: You have the war in Iran. President Trump's approval rating has now slipped below 40%, the lowest point of his second term. Republicans have to be concerned with the midterms.
1: Listen, there are some approval rating polls that have President Trump lower in approval rating than he was in the days after January 6th. This is not an environment that a party in power would normally be successful in. In what is always a difficult year, which is the first midterm after a presidential cycle. And this is as difficult an environment for Republicans as they've had probably, I would think, since George W. Bush's second term, that midterm before he just left office. And, I think the environment is much different than it was then. We saw Democrats win a supermajority and a ton of seats during that period of time. Republicans have two things that are going to help them hold off these headwinds of the political environment. The first being that they have successfully did this mid-decade redistricting, which has helped them gain seats in places like Texas and Florida. And they ended up winning that battle, even though Democrats return serve in other places. There's more seats that have been gerrymandered in favor of Republicans, Florida being the best example. But they also have a more favorable Senate map. There are more Democratic seats that need to be defended than there are Republican seats that need to be defended in competitive states.
0: Mm-hmm.
1: But all of the metrics show us, Pete, that the energy is behind the Democratic Party. And you're talking about states that normally would never have been competitive. A place like Alaska, where they just had their open primary and the Democrat was the top vote getter. You're talking about these other little indicators. There was a state house race in Butler, Pennsylvania. That's the spot where President Trump's assassination attempt took place. It's a state-level race in a special election, so you don't want to put too much emphasis on it. But a Republican lost there in a state that I think is something like a +25 Trump district. So there are signs that Democrats are outperforming expectations all over the country. And that's a recipe for a big night for them in November. But the polarization of American politics is one where it's very difficult to predict massive waves and massive flips that we used to see 10, 20 years ago. But they don't need a massive wave to take back control of the House. They need four seats. Mm-hmm. And right now they seem on track to be heading in that direction.
0: I want to ask you about the war in Iran before you go. We've heard reports of diplomatic progress. Then this week, the president says there's no talks planned with Iran. What's going on here, man? Does this mean diplomacy is broken down, or is this part of the negotiating strategy?
1: Well, if it is part of the negotiating strategy, you'd think you'd see some level of progress. And, there are just simple facts on the ground that demonstrate that this is becoming more and more of a quagmire, which is exactly what President Trump promised voters he would never get the American military into again. They've got a real problem in that Iran has this ability to throttle traffic in the Strait of Hormuz, which is such an important economic portal for the rest of the world. And the longer he does that and the longer they do that, the more difficult it becomes. And so Trump continues to make these bold declarations that the military has been completely decimated. But then Iran announces that it's going to begin more offensive military maneuvers now. The ceasefire expired. The 60-day ceasefire expired. And there's no final deal. So our Pentagon correspondent, Courtney Kuby, often says, don't listen to what they say. Listen to what they do or watch what they do. And the simple fact is the military is still ramped up there. We've got aircraft carriers that have been in the region for more than a year. Obviously, there's been a lot of talk about the conditions on some of those ships. But this situation just seems to be in neutral here. And even though the president tells us just wait a day, it'll all be over. If you're a Republican running in a midterm and you're seeing gas prices up over $4 a gallon, no sign of them going down. You've got to be extremely worried about how voters are going to react to that.
0: We all look at our bank accounts, and that's how we vote. Ryan Nobles, Chief Capitol Hill Correspondent for NBC News. Ryan, thanks for your time, man. We appreciate it.
1: Love checking in, Pete. Thanks for having me on.
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19: That's it. Here we go. One more. Last one. Yeah, there we go. Yeah, get up here. Yeah.
20: Oh, man. thanks for the workout.
21: Oh. Hey, yo. That wasn't the workout.
20: That wasn't the workout.
21: That was the pre-warm-up, to get you ready for the warm-up, to get you ready for the pre-workout, followed by the workout, which precedes the post-workout.
2: Back to the Pete McMurray Show. Here's Pete.

0: Lisa.
1: It's a lot of working out. Do you work out with your husband, Barry?
2: No.
1: That was a quick answer. You guys have never worked out together? You don't work out together?
2: No, we have different stuff we're doing.
1: Right, but you've never, it's like, hey, we're on vacation, let's work out.
2: Oh, on vacation, we might have done like a few yoga classes, but like, no, I'm not lifting weights on my vacation. I am not afraid to take 6 days off from working out.
1: That makes me so nervous. You saying that out loud makes me like, super nervous.
2: But dude, your body usually comes back. When I come back from that, my workouts are usually better. And it's like, oh, we rested. We had time to like really heal the muscles.
1: I take a class on weekends. It's called Formula 94. It's 94 degrees. You hold 5-pound dumbbells in your hands. You're doing jumping jacks. You're boxing. You're running with your arms in the air. I love it.
2: It sounds like a recipe for injuries.
1: It's not. It's low impact. Okay? Very low
2: it's
1: impact.
2: It's low impact jumping jacks and running. Do you understand what low impact means?
1: It is still low impact. You can go at your own pace. I've been trying to get my wife to go for 5 years. She won't do it. She doesn't like to work out with me. She likes to work out on her own. Run, do weights, and then get in and get out. No music, no talking, nothing.
2: That's the thing. Everyone has their own style. And sometimes working out is like a way to clear your mind. And if you're in a place where there's a woman on a microphone and there's lights and there's a lot of loud music and then there's Pete trying to talk to you and brag about how he's doing better than you, how is that relaxing?
1: That's exactly right. Married couples who exercise, whether together or alone, report better communication, fewer serious arguments, and a stronger ability to resolve conflict, according to a new study.
2: I think that's just because both people work out. I don't think it has to be together.
1: What about working out together? Couples who worked out together showed somewhat stronger associations with positive relationship outcomes than solo exercisers, though that difference wasn't that big of a deal. What do you think number one is? The number one workout couples do together?
2: Running.
1: They walk. Walking. Walking That's together exercise. Is the most common shared activity.
2: Okay, then yes, I exercise with my husband. We go on walks.
1: Okay, you go on walks. See? Yeah, you're moving your body.
2: I don't know. That's just a walk.
1: I know, but walking is exercise for a lot of people. I go on walks with my wife, with our dog, so I guess I am working out with her. We're just trying to catch up.
2: Yeah. I don't know.
1: The study pointed to a few possible explanations. One is that shared physical activity simply gives couples uninterrupted time together, away from the noise of work, kids, and other responsibilities.
2: Okay.
1: Yep. Another possibility is that exercise may produce a physical change in the body, like improved self-control and calmer emotions.
2: Yeah, I think it just makes everyone a little more even-keeled. So I don't, like, if we do it separately, aren't we still coming back even-keeled?
1: I would think so.
2: Yeah.
1: Because poor communication and unresolved conflict rank among the leading contributors to divorce, the study suggests that therapists and marriage counselors should consider recommending shared physical activity as a practical, low-cost addition to their work with couples. That makes sense.
2: Okay.
1: But how do you tell a couple that's coming in that's arguing about money, hey, maybe you two should work out together?
2: Yeah, I feel like someone's going to throw a dumbbell at you.
1: If you want a healthy relationship, the key lies in how hard you and your partner work on being happier. Okay? A successful marriage filled with happiness is all about knowing the C's, Lisa. And let me share the C's with you. Number one C, communication. Every successful relationship begins and ends with effective communication. Got to talk to each other, right?
2: Yes, talk with each other, not at each other.
1: That's the key. The C's, care. To care for your relationship means to protect and look out for it. Long-term couples who maintain strong romance understand that you have to plan. You have to make an active choice that must be renewed daily. Okay, you got to put time into it, basically. Knowing your C's in a relationship, compassion. By having compassion in a relationship, you're able to see the world through your partner's eyes.

0: eyes without judging.
1: Yeah. And that's why I think reading is important.
0: Compromise. Another C. You are not going to agree on everything. When you disagree, practicing compromise means that you can respect your partner and come to an agreement.
1: Right. So don't compromise like our politicians, where they say, I get everything, you get nothing. Compromise is you both get a little of what you want and a little of what you don't want.
0: Is compromise you agree to disagree and move on?
1: No, that's agree to disagree and move on. Compromise is like, I want a cheese pizza. You want sausage, pepperoni, onion. We're going to settle for a sausage pizza. You got some of what you want. I got some of what I want. We both kind of didn't get 100% of what we wanted.
0: Mm-hmm. And consistency, Lisa. Keeping some consistency in your relationship, in the way you behave, spend time together, and communicate will make all the difference in your relationship. Inconsistency creates turmoil. So remember the C's, and you will have a healthier relationship.
1: Where's the consomme?
0: Yeah, that should be number one on the list.
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2: That music means one thing. Billy Bush is the host of the Hot Mics podcast. He is now a Noah Kahan super fan. We'll get to that in a second. Let's welcome in the Bushy on Zoom.
3: He's amped up, y'all.
2: You are caffeinated. The lettuce. I've noticed on social media, the hair is getting bigger and bigger.
4: Yeah, social media, the comment section, according to my beloved Allie, my girlfriend, she says, Bushman, the ladies are commenting that you use a lot of mousse. I would like to declare right now, I don't use any mousse and barely any shampoo. I wash my hair once a week.
2: Why
4: everybody say,
2: "Ew." Proud of that. You mention that every time you're on the show.
4: If you want volume, if you want bounce, mm-hmm. if you want shine, just stop drying it out with shampoo every day.
2: I do not shampoo my hair every day, but I condition every day. Do you condition every day?
3: What?
4: You condition everything?
3: Why would you condition it? It would just weigh it down.
2: I take a shower. I condition. Can we get...
4: God's fair, Pete. God's fair. Believe me. He looked at me and he said, we're going to give you a certain amount of height. We're going to give you tremendous hair, awesome calves. But we're going to hold back in a couple other areas or else it wouldn't be fair.
2: Oh, if you know what
4: I'm, yeah.
2: Mm-hmm. So. Serious for a second. Hayden Panettiere passed away, 36 years old. Do we have any details yet?
4: I know her. I've known her very well, interviewed her multiple times, saw her a few years ago. Out and about, she liked the bars. She, you know, obviously had addiction issues, but she was totally under power and had the greatest conversation. She was coming on our podcast, in a matter of weeks, and have a great text from one of my guys who booked her because he's a personal friend. I was pleased that, you know, she sent back, would always do Billy and Hot Mics. Billy's always been supportive. And it's true. One of the people I ache and bleed for in this town is Hayden. She's had a very difficult life, very difficult life. Big falling out with, you know, her first acting gig was at 11 months old.
2: Yeah, she was a child actor. People forget that.
4: And then all the way through, but this relationship with Bryan Hickerson was toxic.
2: Violent, dude.
4: The real turning point is I believe, and it connects to Lindsay Clancy, which is the trial I'm following, is the postpartum depression.
3: Yes.
4: So deep afterwards, she gave up custody of her one child. And for a mom, I mean, Lisa, imagine.
3: No.
4: God's gift to you, and you can't fulfill that function, and you sign away to Vladimir Klitschko to take your child. I mean, it's
3: the women I know who have suffered from postpartum. It's horrendous, and I don't think any man can fully understand because there's no logic to it. And you in your head can know logically, I love these children, I wanted these children, but you can still have all this darkness and overwhelm that you can't shake. And it is sad that we don't give people any support in this country at all.
4: I think we're beginning to understand. You're right. Up until this point, this Lindsay Clancy trial is, I think, shining a much needed light on this is the extreme, the effect of postpartum, which is psychosis. Just that idea that, I mean, we can all relate to a disconnect in our lives. Like, why don't I feel anything about this or that? But mother not being able to feel about her children, don't criticize that woman. That is like, you have to understand that disease. It is
3: a chemical imbalance.
2: Remind us about the Lindsay Clancy trial.
4: Lindsay Clancy is on trial in Massachusetts in Karen Reed territory, one county over, right nearby Plymouth County, South Boston. Here we go again. Two assistant DAs trying to prosecute her for the unalivings of her three children, like Andrea.

0: Yates way back in the day. She took their lives with exercise bands in the basement. Her husband had gone on a run to CVS and to pick up food. And the prosecution is trying to prove that she knew exactly what she was doing at the time. She could control her actions. So therefore, it is a premeditation, a woman who'd had enough and did this. And then the defense, of course, is this is postpartum psychosis. And she lacks criminal responsibility because she was in a state of psychosis. 13 medications she was on.
1: Ooh.
0: These doctors, psychiatrists, it is a dereliction of duty. I believe it is a moment for a national audit on psychiatry in this country, because after COVID, all these, you know, telemedicine, you know, apps pop up, and that's mental health. No, you're driving up your valuation of your company so you can sell your tech app. And no, you're not. It 14 appointments she had with a 32-year-old psychiatrist who'd been on the job for 1 month. And they had 14 appointments, never one in person, even though it was a half an hour drive away. She never felt the need to. This woman completely broke under the weight of SSRIs, antipsychotics, benzos. She was on everything but roller skates.
2: This psychiatrist put her on 13 medications in 30 days?
0: Well, she put her on some, and then there was the nurse practitioners at the hospital, and then there were the
2: my gosh
0: between the hospital and the couch.
1: To each other.
0: Yeah,
1: you
0: yeah.
1: can have five doctors all prescribing two things apiece.
2: No one talks to each other.
1: It's okay,
2: right.
1: But then you don't know that she's talking to five other doctors.
0: I told my brother, by the way, my brother who is the founder and chairman and CEO of a healthcare company called Athena Health, which is one of the biggest in the country. Mm-hmm. He now has a company called Zeus Health. Zeus, the father of Athena, his entire mission is the electronic board that records every bit of information so everyone knows what you're on. Unfortunately, they had her on so many things. There's no coordination. But also the one psychiatrist, you know, any putting her on Seroquel and Zoloft at the same time. Seroquel, antipsychotic for bipolar. Zoloft, an SSRI. These are...
1: It's a lot.
0: Any asshole knows those clash like crazy.
1: Mm-hmm.
0: So I think she was deeply, and then the people are the husband. There's all these conspiracy theories that he did it, and not her. It's not the case.
2: Does she remember doing it?
0: Oh yeah, no. She has a civil malpractice suit that she's filed, and she admits in that civil suit against these, you know, medical operation that she did it, and this is how she did it. And but I think he, you know, if you want to see an example of a husband who's just not showing up for his lady, it's this guy.
2: Our guest is Billy Bush. He is the host of the Hot Mics podcast. Can we talk about Luigi Mangione?
0: There's another one. That's a big one coming down the pike. They're making a Hail Mary gamble nice and early, it seems to me, because he's pled guilty to the federal case, the federal suit against him, which differs from the New York State case in that he's pleading guilty to stalking with the intent to kill. So it's really pleading to stalking. And in New York State, they're going to go for first degree cold-blooded murder. And their point is, well, since they have the same, Luigi's hope here is that because they have the same set of circumstances, this is double jeopardy.
2: Right.
0: So if I plead to that, it eliminates the New York State case, which would get him out of, which would soften the blow for Luigi, who is an admitted killer. And, you know,
2: he admitted in court that he did it. Yes. But he's not going to get life in prison if it's a federal crime, correct?
0: No.
2: Yeah.
0: No. So that's what he's trying to do is. He'll be out. What makes me sick is the fangirling of Luigi Mangione.
2: God,
0: first
2: so
0: of all, he's
2: gross.
0: Not that attractive. Cut it out. I mean, he's just he's already thinning up top. No offense, Pete. And he's got the and he's I'm just tired. I mean, like hot Luigi and, you know, people like Hassan Piker, you know, who are supporting, you know, or using the opportunity to denigrate and attack the insurance business and, you know,
2: it's sick.
0: Corporate insurance. And, it's just sick.
2: You went out east to see your mother. How long were you gone for a month again?
0: 6 weeks.
2: 6 weeks. Jeez, a month and a half.
0: Hot Mics in Maine, baby. Had a nice little setup there and I could do my action.

0: My mom's 87. She's a absolute machine of a woman. 17-foot Herreshoff sailboat. She rows her little rowboat out to the, goes to the mooring. She ties up the rowboat, gets on the sailboat, puts up the sails, and off she goes for 2 hours. Incredible woman.
1: Just think Katharine Hepburn on Golden Pond. She's got the hat and the whole deal. That is her.
0: That's it.
1: Yeah, it's your mother. And
0: that's my mom.
1: And quickly, before you go, you are now a...
0: Where am I going?
1: Well, yeah, we only have 2 minutes left. We You are now a Noah Kahan super fan.
0: Dude, you got to go to a Noah Kahan show.
1: Saw him before anybody knew who he was. Saw him at Lollapalooza.
2: Oh, that makes you cool.
0: Oh, you're the
1: Lollapalooza years ago, just by chance. He was on the Tito's stage.
0: It's not Drew Simmons that found him on SoundCloud. It's Pete McMurray that discovered him and gave him the blessing.
1: Oh, my God.
0: The
1: gosh.
0: Dude is so connected to his audience.
1: Oh, they
0: my
1: sing
0: daughter,
1: every lyric, don't they?
0: Oh, it's
1: incredible.
0: Every word, I watched the documentary, his documentary, which is amazing that I watched it just as I was on the plane the day before with my daughters. Like, you got to see this. It really helped me because I got so invested. The music's amazing. The girls are screaming and singing. And it's not like, you know, boy band kind of fangirling. It's deeply connected lyrics that speak to everybody's struggles, and he's open about his own mental health struggles, and he's just honest, vulnerable.
1: Right. Yeah,
0: he's great. He's authentic. He's really fantastic, and the music is mind-blowing.
1: I noticed you wore the white V-neck tee again. That's your look.
0: Not a V-neck. It was not a V-neck, Pete. I don't really.
1: Was it
0: one V-neck T-shirt.
1: Was it stretched out a little bit?
0: Mm-mm, Pete,
1: are you sure?
0: Just no.
1: I was looking at it on social.
2: It's hard to be friends with Pete because, you know, he's judging your hair, your clothes. It's exhausting.
0: I feel like he'll come over to my house and open the refrigerator, go through and be like, is this, do we really need,
2: need cheese? He'd be like, bull fat milk? Really?
0: Wow.
1: 1,000%.
0: How's he at? You're an almond milk. Are you a soy guy?
1: Because I'm not a soy guy.
0: You can't be soy because it gives you manny.
2: He just likes air.
1: Yeah.
2: He wants food that's made with flavor and no calories. If it's flavorful with no calories, he's in.
1: All right. We got a wrap.
0: He loves what Lisa did with the little curling at the bottom of the hair.
1: She looks great.
0: I love the hair.
1: She looks great, doesn't she? Yeah, there it is. Hair looks great. Check him
0: out.
1: Two
0: out of three in this program here have some unbelievable hair.
1: The podcast is called Hot Mics. It is the Bushy Billy Bush.
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26: For Pete's Sake!
25: Yeah, for Pete's Sake!
0: You know, we've talked about crazy concert ticket prices where you have to take out a small car loan to just buy a pair of tickets. It's crazy nowadays.
2: It is crazy. And you know why it keeps happening? Because we're all idiots who keep paying. We need to stop.
0: I know. There's always tickets and you want them. Good news, though, from Charlie XCX. Are you familiar with her?
2: Of course.
0: She was on SNL this past season. Charlie XCX is releasing a limited number of $25 tickets for her North American tour.
2: I mean, that's good.
1: The angel tickets, which she's calling, were revealed during her U.S. tour announcement. 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Tickets are non-refundable and non-transferable. So a scalper can't gobble them up and then resell them. You can't transfer the tickets, so you have to buy them yourselves. And also, you have to buy them in pairs.
2: Aww.
1: The seats will be selected at random and could include limited view lower and upper level seats, as well as GA and floor seats. Her tour will open at the Xfinity Mobile Arena in Philadelphia on September 11th. So $25 tickets. Do you think people are going to follow her?
2: I hope so.
1: Wouldn't that be nice?
2: It's insane.
1: I mean, the Rolling Stones, when they went on tour, they would do a bar, they would do a small venue, and then they would do a stadium. And if you could get tickets to that bar, $20, $30, $40, $50 to see the Rolling Stones up close, oh, damn, it was so good. Yeah. Brain scans reveal that dogs process human facial expressions in surprisingly subtle ways. Scientists showed happy, sad, angry, and fearful human faces to dogs. And guess what happened, Lisa?
2: They got it right.
1: When dogs looked at happy faces, a cluster of activity appeared on the right side of their brain in areas tied to processing happy and extending into a region previously linked in dogs to rewards and pleasurable experiences. So they know your happy face. That pattern is telling. Happy human faces, even on total strangers, appear to register in a dog's brain.
2: Well, dude, they evolved to figure out what humans are safe, what humans are not safe, which ones are going to feed me and let me sit by the campfire.
1: Right, right. The second experiment showed fearful faces and angry and sad faces. The fearful faces consistently stood apart from other negative emotions. Dogs pay closer attention to fearful human faces while tending to avoid angry faces. So let's all think about our dogs for a second. Happy face, happy dog, right?
2: Yeah, they know who to approach.
1: Fearful face, they're like, hey, what's going on here? The ears go up and they're like, huh? What? Mm-hmm.
2: Yeah. Scooby-Doo?
1: Yeah. Angry, and they're like, stay away from me. I don't want any part of that. Researchers suggest this emotional sensitivity may reflect thousands of years of dogs living alongside humans.
2: Duh.
1: You can talk to your dogs, right? And they know some of the things that you're saying?
2: They know too much.
1: They do, don't they?
2: We spend too much time together.
1: Do you talk to your dog like a human?
2: Yes.
1: I do all the time.
2: But that's also like the easiest way to train them to do new things. You do something and you say the same word or phrase each time you do it, and then they know what that means. Like they know, go upstairs.
1: I'd like to go through my day with my dog. So I am organizing it in my head out loud, and maybe he'll understand.
2: Oh, no, I don't do that. I'm not like, the dentist is at 11, and then...
1: And finally, peeing in a pool is gross. But is it really all that bad?
2: Listen, just don't do it.
1: Here's what science says. There are no hard and fast numbers on how often people pee in the pool, but at least one survey got 40% of American adults to admit to peeing in the pool.
2: Which means 75% of American adults do it, because only that many admitted to it.
1: Well, think about it. 4 out of 10 people, someone's taking a leak in the pool right next to you.
2: Right. And then how many people are in that pool?
1: I never
2: how many people are thinking, it doesn't matter,
1: that.
2: It's just me. You're all doing it, you disgusting people.
1: You ever go to Vegas and look at the pool? It's like, what's going on here, man? Because no one's got out of the pool for the last 90 minutes. This is odd. With that, the odds of you swimming in pee are very, very high. While peeing in the pool is gross, is it really all that bad? What can happen if you or someone around you does just that one time? Well, here's the real issue. It's not the urine itself. It's what happens when urine mixes with the chlorine in the pool.
2: Gross.
1: Doctors say urine contains compounds like urea and ammonia. When those combine with chlorine, they can create chemical byproducts that may irritate.
2: Yeah.
1: How big of a deal is this? Doctors say it depends on what you're worried about. From an infection standpoint, peeing in a properly chlorinated pool isn't considered a major health risk. But guess what can happen?
2: Eczema, a rash.
1: Shring, ding, ding, ding, ding. That can introduce dangerous bacteria and parasites that chlorine doesn't always eliminate right away. So the real concern with urine isn't catching a disease.

0: these. It's the chemical reaction between urine and chlorine that can irritate your eyes, your skin, and your lungs.
1: I hate people.
0: What do you mean you hate people? Just don't pee in the pool.
1: Yeah, well, you're probably the number one peer.
0: I am not, and that does it for us, folks. Remember, if you missed anything on the show, just search Pete McMurray Show wherever you find your favorite podcast, and please subscribe. You guys have a great day, and we'll see you next time. Bye-bye.
1: Bye.
0: Don't pee in the pool.
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3: ABC News, I'm Brian Clark. The U.S. and Canada are blaming each other for a breakdown in trade negotiations, and since no deal was reached before midnight, the U.S. has now imposed new tariffs on some Canadian goods. ABC's Stephen Portnoy explains from Washington.
4: The U.S. is now imposing a 50% tariff on more than $20 billion worth of Canadian imports. This will affect only about 5% of cross-border trade, but the new duties will hit a long list of products, including beer, whiskey, milk and cheese, building materials, hockey sticks, and tongue depressors.
3: As the midterms approach, the president and vice president were on the campaign trail Friday. President Trump in Myrtle Beach, South Carolina, for Republican Senator Darlene Graham. Vice President Vance was in his hometown in Ohio. The Department of Justice said that TikTok has agreed to pay a $400 million settlement to end a 2024 lawsuit that alleged the company was violating federal children's privacy laws. This is ABC News. The trial of the only person charged in the 1996 killing of Tupac Shakur completed its first week. Dwayne Davis is accused of orchestrating the murder in Las Vegas. He's pleaded not guilty, says ABC's Alex Stone.
5: So far, it's been two witnesses. One, an actual witness who was on the scene that night, who talked about that he heard the gunfire, that they actually kept him there on scene, thinking maybe he was involved, and then they realized he wasn't. The other right now is a documentary filmmaker who, they did the documentary where Dwayne Davis went on camera saying, I did this. That I was involved in it. But again, he wasn't under oath at that time. So does that mean anything?
3: Davis says his previous statements were false. After the defense rested, prosecutors began their rebuttal in the Lindsey Clancy murder trial in Massachusetts. They called a forensic psychiatrist to try to push back on Clancy's arguments that she suffered from alleged postpartum psychosis when she killed her three children in 2023. She has pleaded not guilty. I'm Brian Clark, ABC News.
6: KMOX News, time 7:02 on this Saturday, August 22nd. A great last weekend of summer for St. Louis public school students. Sunny skies, a few clouds overhead, around 72 degrees downtown at the Arch. I'm Ivy Lyons. Thanks for starting your day with us. As the new school year gets underway, the Missouri State Highway Patrol is getting ahead with the FBI, sharing tips for navigating safety threats. MSHP School Safety Analyst Supervisor Dakota Boer telling our news partners at Fox 2, anyone can leave tips with courage to report Missouri on topics ranging from bullying to mass violence.
7: So a lot of times we hear from students that they don't want to be labeled a snitch, or maybe they're scared of retribution from their peers. But with our tip line, we are anonymous, so we never ask for our tipster's name. They can choose to provide it to us, but if they don't want to, they don't have to.
6: FBI St. Louis says anyone can report incidents to authorities as well, but if you are reporting those, you should avoid taking screenshots or reposting that threatening content.
8: That's why we take these things so seriously. Again, you're getting a massive law enforcement response to the school, which can create problems of its own. And it is going to be taken seriously. And yeah, it's a felony, and it's something that ultimately will be, you know, pursued.
6: A story we've been following for you today, the city of Delwood sharing how local officials will continue to keep the city government running.
9: City Administrator Terry Wilson says the setup of their government is allowing business to continue as usual.
10: We have a city administrator, mayor type of government. And so, the day-to-day operations are still flowing.
9: He says Aldermanic President Kenneth Robinson will serve as the mayor pro se until the regularly scheduled election, which is coming up this spring. Sean Malone, KMOX News.
6: The update follows the death of Mayor Reggie Jones in Delwood. The St. Louis Sheriff's Department says it's settling a discrimination dispute with the federal government.
11: The Equal Opportunity Employment Commission says it has reached an agreement with the Sheriff's Department after concluding that former Sheriff Alfred Montgomery terminated older white employees, which they say was age and race discrimination. They say he fired a black employee who spoke out against it, all terminated without assessment of job performance or experience level. The Sheriff's Office did not admit wrongdoing, but will enter a 5-year pre-litigation conciliation process under the Trump administration. investigation, the EEOC has shifted toward examining discrimination against majority groups. Debbie Monterey, KMOX News.
6: 18 new U.S. citizens will be sworn in at Busch Stadium next week. That'll be right before the Cardinals play the Baltimore Orioles. A federal judge from the U.S. District Court for the Eastern District of Missouri will administer the oath at 6 p.m. Tuesday. By the way, Cardinals away for game two against the Phillies this evening. We've got pregame coverage at 4:10 right here on KMOX.
12: Partly sunny and nice today with the humidity coming down. We'll top out at 87, then mostly clear tonight down to 64. Nice with low humidity tomorrow. Clouds and sun high 83. Mostly cloudy Monday again up to 83. From the Saliga Heating and Cooling Weather Desk, I'm AccuWeather meteorologist John Fierick on 104.1 FM KMOX.
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16: Good morning, everybody, and welcome to Wealth and Wisdom with Gary Goldberg. That's me, your host, Gary Goldberg. And for nearly four decades, I've been helping people retire younger, richer, and with less anxiety. And today, we're talking about something that probably isn't going to make anybody say, "Hey, Gary, finally, I've been waiting all week to talk about extended care." Oh, I understand. Extended care isn't exactly a Saturday morning party topic. Nobody's sitting around the backyard barbecue saying, "Hey, before we cut the watermelon, anybody want to discuss who's going to help me get dressed when I'm 88 years old? Oh, that'll clear the patio pretty quickly." People will talk about almost anything before they'll talk about getting older. We'll talk politics with relatives. We'll discuss cholesterol at dinner. We'll even tell a complete stranger at Schnucks every detail of our knee replacement. But ask somebody what their plan is if they needed extended care someday, suddenly everybody gets interested, very, very interested in their phone. And that's exactly why we're talking about it this morning, because after more than 38 years in the financial services industry, I've learned that some of the biggest threats to a retirement plan aren't necessarily the things people watch every day. Yeah, people watch the stock market, they watch interest rates, they watch inflation, they watch Washington. Some people check their investment accounts so often, I'm surprised the website doesn't eventually say, "Everything's fine, Bill, please go outside." But extended care, that's something people tend to put off. So here's the question I want you thinking about this morning. If you or your spouse needed help with everyday activities for an extended amount of time, where would the money to do that come from? Because that's where retirement planning can get very complicated very quickly. And when I say extended care, I'm not simply talking about, nursing home. Extended care could mean receiving assistance in your own home. It could mean somebody coming in several hours a day to help with meals, bathing, dressing, or mobility. It could mean assisted living, memory care, skilled nursing, or sometimes it means a family member becomes your primary caregiver. And there are many ways this can happen. Unfortunately, almost every version has something in common. It can get very expensive. And the financial impact isn't necessarily limited to the person receiving the care. That's something people tend to overlook. I'll give you an example, similar to situations I've encountered over all these years. For example, this couple, Bob and Linda from St. Louis. Bob and Linda had done a pretty good job preparing for retirement. The house paid off, Social Security's coming in. They had retirement accounts. Their expenses were reasonable. They weren't extravagant people. Their biggest financial disagreement was probably whether they needed an appetizer when they went out to dinner. Bob said no. Linda said, "We're retired. Get the toasted ravioli." I'm with Linda, by the way. Anyway, everything looked pretty good. And then Bob developed health problems. At first, Linda could help him, and then their kids started helping. Then Bob needed more assistance. Eventually, they needed professional help, and suddenly their retirement plans started changing. Because this wasn't simply about Bob's health care anymore. Now there was another question. How do we take care of Bob without financially hurting Linda? That's the part people don't always think about. If one spouse needs significant care, the other spouse still has expenses. Ameren doesn't say, hey, we heard Bob's having a rough year. Don't worry about us. Right. Personal property taxes. Oh, yeah. The county, they still show up, right? Groceries still cost money. The car still needs insurance. And Linda may need retirement income for another bunch of years, 10, 15, maybe even 20 more years. So protecting assets from extended care costs isn't simply about protecting an investment account. It's about protecting the entire retirement plan, income, independence, and sometimes the financial security for the healthy spouse. Now, here's something else I hear. Gary, that's what Medicare is for. And I say, well, not exactly. Medicare can cover certain qualifying skilled nursing and rehabilitation services under specific circumstances and only for limited time. But Medicare generally isn't designed for indefinitely paying for ongoing custodial long-term care. That is an important distinction. If you're recovering from surgery, you need skilled rehabilitation, that's one situation. If you need ongoing assistance with everyday activities for several years, now that's something different. And you don't want to discover that difference when you're sitting at the kitchen table with a stack of bills. I've seen families get caught completely off guard. One family I worked with always assumed mom would stay in her house forever. That was the plan. Mom loved the house. She'd lived there for decades. And if anybody suggested moving, mom looked at them like they suggested selling one of the grandkids. Nope, I'm staying right here, she says. Okay. And then one day, mom fell. Suddenly, the entire family was trying to figure everything out at once. Could she stay, safely stay at home? Who could help her? Did somebody need to come in every day? Who's going to help do this? Who had the power of attorney? What's all this going to cost? Where's the financial documents? And of course, every sibling had a different opinion. Boy, if you've ever tried to get three adult siblings to agree on something involving mom, that can make Congress look pretty organized. One says mom needs assisted living. Another says mom said she's never leaving the house. And the third says, does anybody know where mom keeps her insurance paperwork? And then mom pipes up and says, I told you kids, I'm fine. Meanwhile, nobody has answered the financial question. That's why planning before the crisis is so important. You don't have to predict exactly what's going to happen. Nobody can. You simply need to think through the possibilities. It's somewhat like homeowner's insurance. 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People tell me all the time, Gary, I'll worry about that when I'm 80. 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But planning options can change as you get older. 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That's why your 50s and your 60s can be an important time to at least have the conversation. And having the conversation doesn't mean everybody needs to run out and buy long-term care insurance. There isn't one answer that's right for everybody. Maybe insurance makes sense. Maybe a hybrid solution makes sense. Maybe self-funding makes sense. Maybe you've accumulated enough assets that you decide to earmark certain money specifically for care. The important thing is that you've actually thought about it. Because I've had people tell me, Gary, I've got plenty of money. I'll just pay for it myself. Okay, that may be perfectly reasonable, but then I ask, which money? And that's usually when the conversation gets interesting. Your IRA, your brokerage account, cash, your house. Yeah, sure, saying I've got $1.5 million sounds great, but retirement planning isn't simply about the number at the top of your statement. We need to know what those assets are, how they're taxed, what income they're producing, and what happens if you suddenly start withdrawing considerably more than your original planned number. Imagine pulling money, additional money from your traditional IRA to cover care. What could that do to your taxable income? What happens to the remaining portfolio? What happens to the healthy spouse's income? And what happens if the care lasts much longer than you expected? Those are the questions that'll turn "I'll pay for it myself" into a huge problem. And then there's my other favorite plan. "Oh, Gary, my kids will take care of me." Maybe they will. "I'm sure your kids love you very much, but I don't need my kids giving me a sponge bath. I don't even imagine that one whatsoever." But your retirement strategy probably shouldn't be step one, retire. Step two, enjoy life. Step three, move into Jennifer's basement. Jennifer may have plans for that basement. She may have just installed a home theater. You're messing up movie night. Even when children generally want to help, caregiving can place enormous demands on a family. They may have careers, children of their own, financial responsibilities, or they may live several hours away. That's why extended care planning isn't only about money. It's about giving your family direction. Would you prefer to stay home if possible? Work it out. Who would make the financial decisions if you couldn't? Figure it out. Who would make healthcare decisions? What are the important, where are the important documents? How would care be funded? These conversations can feel uncomfortable today. Yes, no argument, but they can prevent tremendous confusion later. I remember another conversation where the gentleman told me, he said, "Gary, my wife knows where everything is." His wife looked at him and said, "No, I don't." He looked at her. She looked at him. And I thought, well, I'm glad we cleared this up now. See, that's exactly the point. Sometimes retirement planning exposes questions you didn't even realize needed answers in advance. So sometime this week, ask yourself, if I needed extended care tomorrow, where would that money come from? And if you're married, ask the second question. If my spouse needed care, could we afford it and still protect the retirement we've spent decades building for the survivor? If your answer is, "Gary, I really don't know," that's okay, but don't leave it there. 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There's no fee, no obligation for that first conversation. Sometimes you simply need somebody to sit down with you, look at what you've built, and start asking the questions that you may not have thought about yet. That's how I help people retire younger, richer, and with less anxiety, no matter how old you are now. So when we come back, we're going to put some numbers behind this conversation, because saying extended care is expensive is one thing. Seeing what several years of care could potentially do to a retirement portfolio, that's when it gets real. What happens when a couple thinks they've done everything right? 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How quickly can that retirement picture change? 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We'll get into that next on Wealth and Wisdom with Gary Goldberg. We'll be back after these messages.
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3: All right there. Welcome back to Wealth and Wisdom with Gary Goldberg. And I'm your host, Gary Goldberg. And for more than 38 years, I've been helping people of all ages retire younger, richer, and with less anxiety. And we've got three locations to serve you. One in the Westport area of St. Louis. O'Fallon, Illinois is the main office, and south location down in St. Petersburg, Florida. And before the break, we talked about one of the questions nobody really wants to answer. What happens to your retirement plan if you or your spouse suddenly needs extended care? So now we're going to talk about everybody's second favorite Saturday morning subject, money. That should be maybe the first, who knows. More specifically, how much could this actually cost you? Don't worry, I'm not giving you a math test. Nobody has to show their work and there'll be no quiz at the end. You think you've got it figured out and suddenly there's a new tax law, there's inflation, a market correction, healthcare expenses have gone up, your grandkids may need some money, adult child calls and said, hey dad, quick question. Oh boy, anytime one of your adult children starts a conversation with quick question, protect your wallet. Yeah, we all know that one. But extended care is different because it can create a large new monthly expense that wasn't part of the original retirement plan. So let's go back to Bob and Linda from my earlier segment this morning. They're both 70. They both done a great job. House is paid off, got Social Security rolling in, maybe a small pension. And let's say they've accumulated around $900,000 in retirement accounts and investments. So they're comfortable. They're not flying private or first class. Bob isn't calling Linda from the airport saying, honey, I bought a jet. That doesn't happen. He's golfing twice a week. Linda's going out with her friends. They're taking a vacation now and then. They're helping the grandkids. And Bob occasionally sneaks a new golf club into the garage and hopes Linda doesn't notice. Their financial plan works because they built it around their normal expenses. And then Bob starts needing care. At first, Linda helps, and then the kids help, and then they have to hire someone to come to the house a few hours a week, okay? They can handle that, but then a few hours become several hours, and several hours become several days, and eventually Bob may need assisted living, memory care, or another level of professional care. So now there's a major monthly expense that wasn't in their original retirement plan. So let's use a hypothetical number of $7,000 a month, and that's kind of standard for some kind of care. That's $84,000 a year. In 3 years, $252,000. 5 years, $420,000. Now, again, these are hypothetical numbers. Actual care costs, they vary tremendously depending upon living in Florida versus St. Louis, the kind of care you need and how long you need it. But I want you to see the bigger issue. Bob and Linda didn't receive another retirement account when Bob got sick. Nobody showed up at the door and said, Bob, sorry to hear about the health problems. Here's an extra $400,000. Oh, wouldn't that be nice? So anyway, they're paying that new expense from the same assets that they already were planning to use for the rest of their retirement. And this is where this gets serious. I remember talking with a couple years ago who were very confident about their retirement. The husband told me, he said, Gary, we've got plenty. And I said, okay, what does plenty mean? And he gave me the number. It was a good number. And then I asked, what happens if one of you needs $80,000 or maybe $90,000 a year of additional care? He paused. He looked at his wife. His wife looked back at him. He looked at me. And then he said, well, that changes things. Exactly. That's why I asked the question. He wasn't doing anything wrong. He simply hadn't thought about his retirement savings having to do an extra job or two jobs now at the same time, support their normal lifestyle, and potentially pay for years of care. And that's a very different retirement calculation. And where the money has to come from, that matters too. So let's say Bob and Linda have much of their retirement savings in traditional IRAs. Bob says, no problem, Gary, we'll take more money out of the IRA. Okay, I say, but traditional IRA distributions are generally going to be taxable income. So now we have to look at the bigger picture. How much are we withdrawing? What could that do to their taxable income? Could it affect other areas of the retirement plan? What about the IRMA surcharge? And what's left for Linda? That's why I always say retirement planning isn't simply about asking, how much money do I have? We also

0: need to ask, how efficiently can I get to that money when I need it? Those are some very different questions. And I've met some people who've had impressive account balances, but almost everything was sitting in one type of an account. They'd say, Gary, look at this. We've done great. And they had. But when we started talking about taxes and income, and I'd explain, you realize that Uncle Sam is your silent partner in part of this, right? Nobody likes hearing that one. One gentleman, he looked at me and he said, like, I personally invited the IRS to Thanksgiving. I didn't make the rules. I'm just telling you who's coming to dinner. That's why having a different source of retirement income can be important. You may have taxable assets, tax-deferred assets, potentially tax-free qualified income, cash reserves, different buckets that can and should have different jobs. Because when something unexpected happens, flexibility becomes incredibly valuable. Now, let's make Bob and Linda's situation a little more uncomfortable, because apparently that's my job this morning. Suppose Bob needs, you know, he starts needing care during a bad year in the stock market. Linda, she still needs groceries. You know, Shooks doesn't give you that much of a discount. She still has utilities. You know, Ameren's still knocking on the door. Property taxes for the county, you know, St. Louis County. Insurance is still there. There's health care. All of these are normal expenses of living. And I remind you, Ameren doesn't look at the stock market and say, oh, boy, what a rough month. Linda, forget the electric bill this time. No, they still want their money. And so does the care provider that's helping her husband, Bob. So now Bob and Linda may need substantial additional withdrawals while their investments are down. And that's what's known as sequence of returns risk. And it could become a very big problem. Now, you don't have to remember the fancy name, sequence of returns risk. Just remember this. If your investments decline and you don't need the money, you may have time to wait for a recovery instead of taking the money out of the account. But if you're selling investments every month because you've got bills to pay, you may not have that luxury. The care facility isn't going to tell you, oh, Gary, the S&P had a rough week. Just catch us next month. Oh, wouldn't that be wonderful? That's why an extended care event can become much more than a healthcare issue. It can become an investment issue, a tax issue, an income issue, an estate planning issue. And most importantly, let's not forget Linda, because Linda is still there. I once had a conversation with a woman whose husband requires significant care. And she said something that stuck with me. She said, Gary, everybody keeps asking how we're going to pay for his care. Nobody's asking how I'm supposed to live afterward. Yes, that's the question, because the healthy spouse could have another, 10, 15, maybe even 20 years of retirement still ahead. She still needs the income. She still has the home, healthcare expenses for her. She still deserves a respectable retirement. So when I'm working with a married couple, I don't simply want to know, can we afford his care? I want to know, can we afford his care without financially damaging her future? And that's a much better question. Yeah, I know. Some people are listening. They're saying, Gary, I've got $1.5 million. I'll self-fund. Okay, maybe you can. For some people, that's a completely reasonable strategy. But let's stress test it. What happens if care lasts 1 year or 3 years, maybe 5 years? What happens if both spouses eventually need care? What if the costs significantly increase? What if the market is down at the same time? What if you live much longer than expected? And I hope you live to 100. I just want your money to get the memo. That is planning. We don't only, just test the perfect scenario, because everyone's retirement plan looks fantastic when the market goes up every year. Nobody gets sick. Taxes never increase. And the furnace lasts until you're 104. That's not retirement planning. That's Disney World. Real planning asks, what happens when life doesn't cooperate with the spreadsheet? And sometimes the financial impact doesn't stop with mom and dad. I worked with a family where the adult daughter was doing an enormous amount of the caregiving. Wonderful daughter. She loved her parents. She wanted to help. But eventually she was missing work. Then she reduced her hours and she was driving back and forth constantly. Her own retirement contributions started decreasing. Nobody intended for that to happen. Mom and dad weren't trying to create a financial burden for their daughter. Heck no. But because there wasn't a clear plan, the cost of care started spreading through the family. That's something people forget or don't tend to think about. Your family's time is an asset also. Caregiving can be an incredible act of love, but love doesn't magically create 10 extra hours in a day. Your daughter, she might have a career. Your son children. They've got mortgages, college expenses, their own retirement plans. That's why having this conversation ahead of time can be one of the nicest things you can do for your family. So you don't need to, don't have to call everybody tonight and say, emergency family meeting, Gary Goldberg scared me on the radio. Now, please don't do that. I get enough phone calls. Just start talking. What would you want if something happened? Would you want to remain home as long as possible? Who's going to help? What resources are available? How would the care be paid for? And does everybody understand the plan? Because the goal isn't predicting exactly what's going to happen. The goal is giving yourself choices if something does happen. 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And we'll take a look at your retirement you've built. We'll look at your income, your investments, your taxes, and then we'll ask some of those uncomfortable what-if questions. Not because we're expecting something bad to happen, because if you've spent 30 or 40 years building your retirement money, you deserve to know how that retirement might respond when life doesn't go according to plan. That's how we help you retire younger, richer, and with less anxiety. All right, now we've talked about the risk, we've talked about the numbers, so naturally, the next question is, what can you actually do about it? Do you buy insurance? Do you self-fund it? What about hybrid strategies? And what role does Medicaid play? Can you protect the house? And please, before anybody starts transferring the house to their son because they heard half of a radio show, don't. There are rules, tax considerations, potentially serious consequences to some of those decisions too. So when we come back, we're going to talk about the strategies that can be available, what they can and can't do, and some mistakes you definitely want to avoid. Because there isn't one right answer for everyone. The goal is finding the right strategy for you, your family, and the retirement you've spent a lifetime building. Okay, that's next on Wealth and Wisdom after the break. We'll be back right after these messages.
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0: Welcome back to Wealth and Wisdom with Gary Goldberg. Now, before the break, we put some numbers behind extended care and talked about how quickly a comfortable retirement can change when you suddenly add thousands of dollars a month in expenses. So now we get to the question that everybody really wants answered. okay, Gary, what can I actually do about it? Good question, because I don't want everybody listening to the show spending the rest of this morning staring at the retirement statement thinking, well, Gary ruined the weekend. Oh, no, that's not the goal. The good news is there are strategies. The challenge is figuring out which strategy actually makes sense for you in your specific situation, because there's no one-size-fits-all answer. Your neighbor's strategy may not be yours. Your brother's strategy may not be yours. And whatever somebody at the coffee house told you Tuesday morning definitely

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1: 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This isn't something, you know, where I want to hear, "Gary, I'm pretty sure I have long-term care insurance." Pretty sure? This isn't like wondering whether you've got mustard in the refrigerator. Let's find out. I had a gentleman come in once and tell me exactly that. "Gary, I've already got that covered. I bought a policy years ago." "Great. Do you have the policy?" "No." "Do you know what company it's with?" "I think so." "Do you know what it covers?" Pause. "My wife does." His wife immediately said, "No, I don't." Well, excellent. We're off to a strong start. Eventually, they found the policy, and that's the point. If you bought coverage 10, 15, 20 years ago, pull it out and review it. How much benefit does it provide? How long could the benefits last? What triggers the benefit? Does it include care at home? Is there an elimination period? In other words, a time from when you go into a nursing home and it starts paying, for example. And what about some inflation protection? Because the number that it was covering back 10, 15, 20 years ago may not be the number that you need today or soon. You don't want the first time you understand your insurance policy to be when you're trying to file the claim. Of course, first you have to find the policy. And that's another part of retirement nobody warns you about. By age 70, you've somehow accumulated 4,000 important documents and they're all in folders labeled important. Oh yeah, very helpful. You open one and there's a life insurance policy. Another has a tax return from 2006. Another contains instructions for a refrigerator you haven't owned since the Bush administration. That's why organization matters too. Now, another strategy some people consider is what's often called a hybrid solution. Hybrid products generally combine life insurance or an annuity with extended care or long-term care benefits included. One reason people find these interesting is because I frequently hear this objection to traditional coverage. "Gary, what if I pay premiums all those years and never need the care?" And boy, I understand that concern. Nobody likes paying for something they hope they'll never use. You know, that's kind of like having your auto insurance. You never, ever have a claim and you paid into that premium, you know, for years and years and years and you never get anything out of it. It's not like they're going to return all that premium to you, you know, just before you stop driving. Of course, that's pretty much the entire insurance industry. And I've been paying homeowner's insurance for years. And I never once said, "You know what? I really need to get my money's worth out of this." Somebody light the garage on fire. No. I'm perfectly happy not using the policy. It's okay. But certain hybrid products may provide other benefits depending on the contract. Maybe there's a death benefit. Maybe there's a remaining account value. Maybe there are extended care benefits. But here's where I want you to be careful. The word hybrid doesn't automatically mean good. I've seen people get excited because someone showed them a brochure that said three benefits in one. Okay, my toaster technically has four settings. I'm not building a retirement plan around it. You need to understand the actual contract. What are you putting it into? What benefits are guaranteed? What aren't? What are the costs? What happens if you need the care? What happens if you don't? And what are you giving up by putting money there instead of somewhere else? You know, every financial decision has some sort of trade-off. Good planning isn't pretending they don't exist. It's understanding them before you sign anything. Okay, then there is self-funding. We talked about this in the last segment before the break. For some families, self-funding can absolutely be appropriate. Maybe you've accumulated substantial assets and decide, "If I need care, I'll pay for it myself." Fine. But let's actually turn that into a strategy. I had a client once tell me, "Gary, don't worry about me. I've got enough money." And I said, "Great, show me how you're going to use it." And he laughed. I said, "No, seriously." He then stopped laughing because suddenly we were talking about which accounts would be used. How much would come out each year? What would taxes look like? What happens to his wife's income? What if care lasted 5 years instead of two? What if his wife later needed care also? That's the difference between saying, "I have money," and saying, "I have a plan." A pile of money isn't automatically a strategy. All right, now let's get into something people ask me about all the time, Medicaid. This is where everybody suddenly has a cousin who

who knows a guy. Gary, my brother-in-law said that you just give everything to your kids. Whoa, hold on. Please don't finish listening to this show and immediately transfer your house to your son. Don't do that. I don't want a phone call Monday morning. Gary, remember what you talked about Medicaid on Saturday? Yes. Well, Kevin owns the house now. So why does Kevin own the house? Medicaid can potentially help eligible individuals with certain long-term care expenses. But eligibility involves detailed financial and other rules that can vary by state and by individual circumstances. And there are look-back periods. You know, assets that are transferred can potentially create penalties or periods of ineligibility if you do it wrong. Rules can differ involving spouses, homes, and other assets. And this is an area where an experienced elder law attorney may be involved. Okay, now let's talk about the house. I hear this one constantly. Gary, if I go into a nursing home, are they going to take my house? And it's generally much more complicated than that. How a residence is treated can depend upon a number of factors, including ownership, whether a spouse remains in the home, eligibility for, you know, Medicaid rules, and estate recovery rules. Again, that's where legal advice becomes important. And here's what I don't want you doing. Don't give your house to your children simply because somebody told you that's how you protect it. I remember talking to someone who had heard about this strategy a while back and said, I'm thinking about putting the house in my son's name. And I said, how's your son doing financially? There was a long pause. Well, and that's not usually an answer we're hoping to hear. Turns out the son was going through some financial problems of his own. Now imagine taking an asset that's under your control and voluntarily tying it to somebody else's financial problems. What if the child gets sued, has creditor problems, goes through a divorce, dies unexpectedly? Suddenly, the strategy that was designed to protect your house may have created an entirely different problem. Sometimes the solution to one problem creates three new ones. And that's not asset protection. That's financial whack-a-mole. You solve one problem and two more pop up. Now that brings us to estate planning. Your extended care strategy and estate plan should work together. Who has financial power of attorney? Who has health care authority? Are those documents current? Do the people you've named even know they've been named? And this is important. Can anybody find those documents? I've seen families go through this left and right. Mom suddenly needs care. Everybody starts searching the house. One kid is in the desk. Another's going through the filing cabinets. Somebody's checking the closet. And what do they find? The warranty for the microwave from 1987, 6 expired insurance cards, a receipt from Sears, and approximately 400 birthday cards. Everything except the power of attorney. Planning should make a difficult situation easier. It shouldn't create a scavenger hunt. And here's another part people don't think enough about. Where do you actually want to receive the care? And most people tell me, Gary, I want to stay in my home. And I understand that. If that's your goal, does your financial plan support that? Can you afford home care? Is your home suitable? Can you primarily live on one floor? What modifications may be necessary? Is family nearby? 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And most importantly, where is the money going to come from to pay for all that? If you can answer those three questions, you're already ahead of a lot of families. 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And schedule something that we can look over your information. Maybe you're wondering about hybrid options. And boy, some of those are really, really awesome. Let's determine whether they even make sense for you. Maybe your estate plan hasn't been reviewed since Y2K. Let's at least figure out whether it's time to talk with your attorney. And after more than 38 years in this business, I've learned that the best financial plans aren't necessarily the most complicated. They're the plans people actually understand. You should know what you own. You should know why you own it. And you should know what it's supposed to do when life doesn't cooperate. That's how we help you retire younger, richer, and with less anxiety.

0: We come back for our final segment this morning. We're going to move beyond the money because extended care, it doesn't just affect a retirement account. It affects spouses, children, grandchildren, entire families. We're going to talk about the conversations families should have before there's a crisis, the things your children need to know, and some simple planning steps that can make a very difficult situation a whole lot easier. Because sometimes the greatest thing you can leave your family isn't another investment account. It's knowing exactly what mom and dad wanted and having a plan for how to handle it. We'll wrap it all up next on Wealth and Wisdom with Gary Goldberg. Stay tuned. We'll be back after these messages.
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0: Welcome back to Wealth and Wisdom with Gary Goldberg. That's me, your host, Gary Goldberg. And you may or may not know, I'm a married person with three adopted children from South America, and I've got two grandchildren that are just the world to me. Those of you who are grandparents, you know what I'm talking about. This morning, we've spent a lot of time talking about money. And we've talked about extended care can cost, where that money might come from, insurance, self-funding, Medicaid, retirement accounts, and different strategies that you can consider. But I want to spend the final segment this morning talking about something that doesn't show up on an investment statement, your family. Because when somebody needs extended care, there's almost always more than one person affected. There's the person receiving care. There's the spouse trying to figure out what happens next. There may be adult children wondering how much help mom or dad needs. There may be grandchildren watching everything happen. And suddenly, a family that was discussing where everybody was going to go for Thanksgiving to now it's discussing healthcare, money, legal documents, and whether mom can safely remain at home. Those aren't easy conversations. And they're a whole lot harder when nobody knows what mom and dad actually wanted. So, if there's one message I want you to remember from today's show, it's this. Don't make your family guess. Don't make your children guess where you want to live. Don't make them guess who should handle your finances. Don't let them guess who should make healthcare decisions. Don't make them guess where your important documents even are. And definitely don't make them guess where all your accounts are located. Because somebody, someday somebody is going to open that filing cabinet. And if your financial organization system consists of 27 folders, all labeled miscellaneous or important, you're probably going to have a problem. You don't need to make things complicated. You need to make things clear. Start with a simple question. If something happened to me tomorrow, would the people I trust know what to do? Yeah, that's a powerful question. Would they know who your financial advisor is? Slip one of my cards in there would be good. Would they know who your attorney is? Would they know where your insurance information is? Would they know where your investment and bank accounts are held? Would they know who has the power of attorney? Would they know your wishes regarding care? Notice I'm not saying everybody in your family needs passwords to your bank account. Please don't leave your online banking password taped to the refrigerator or the bottom of your keyboard. That's not estate planning. That's a future episode of Dateline. But the appropriate people should know how to find the information that they're going to need. That's organization. And organization becomes incredibly important when emotions are high. And I've been in this business for more than 38 years, and I've seen families who were very prepared, like mine. They had their documents. They knew who was responsible for what. They had discussed their wishes. Everybody understood the plan. Was the situation still difficult? Of course. But they weren't trying to solve every financial and legal question while simultaneously dealing with a family health crisis. And I've seen the opposite. Nobody knows anything. One child thinks mom wants to stay home. Another says mom told her she wanted assisting living. Someone thinks there's a long-term care insurance. Nobody can find the policy, of course. Somebody remembers mom and dad had an IRA somewhere but doesn't know where it is. And then somebody says, I think Uncle Mike knows. Why does Uncle Mike know? Uncle Mike hasn't been involved in anything since 2004. So that's what we're trying to avoid. So let's talk about a few things families should know. First, who's going to make decisions if you're not able? And that's where properly prepared legal documents become important. You may need someone who can handle financial matters. You may need someone authorized to make healthcare decisions on your behalf. And these are conversations to have with an attorney. But here's something people tend to overlook. The person you name should know you've named them. Imagine finding out during a crisis, congratulations, you're now in charge of everything. Boy, that's a pretty big surprise. Talk to the person. Make sure they're, number one, willing. Make sure they understand your wishes. And make sure you've selected someone because they're capable of handling the responsibility, not simply because they're the oldest child. Birth order isn't a financial qualification. You know your children. Maybe your oldest child is fantastic with money. Great. Maybe your oldest child loses their car keys four times a week and hasn't opened mail since 2020. You know, perhaps we keep evaluating candidates. The goal isn't to hurt anyone's feelings. The goal is to make sure someone trustworthy and capable can act when necessary. Next, talk about where you'd prefer to receive care. Would you want to remain in your home as long as reasonably possible? Maybe you'd be more comfortable moving into assisted living. Would you prefer to live closer to one of your children? There may not always be a choice, too. Health and safety can determine what's possible also. But knowing your preference gives your family direction. And if staying home is important to you, look around your house. Can you actually do it? Maybe you've got a beautiful two-story house with a walkout basement. Your bedroom's upstairs. Laundry is downstairs. The shower has a high step. There are stairs everywhere. And at age 65, that's architecture. At 85, that's an obstacle course. Sometimes planning means thinking ahead about the home itself. Would downsizing eventually make sense? Could modifications make the home safer? Could the bedroom be moved to the main level? Those aren't necessarily decisions you need to make today, but they're worth considering. Third, your family should understand how the care is intended to be funded. They don't necessarily need to know every dollar you have, but if you've purchased long-term care coverage, somebody needs to know it, that it even exists. If you've created a specific financial strategy to pay for care, your decision makers should know who to call. If you're intentionally self-funding, well, that should be understood also. Otherwise, your children may spend weeks trying to solve a problem that you already solved 10 years earlier. And here's another important conversation. Who is actually expected to provide the care to you? Parents sometimes assume, the kids will help. Okay, which kids? How much? Do they know this? Because there could be a huge difference between helping mom get to a doctor's appointment and becoming mom's full-time caregiver. Adult children may be raising their own children. They may have careers. They may live hours away. They have their own financial obligations. They may desperately want to help, but simply not able to provide the level of care that's required. That's not a lack of love. That's reality. Planning allows you to separate family support from professional care. Your daughter could be your daughter instead of becoming your nurse, financial manager, the chauffeur, cook, and full-time coordinator all at once. And that's an important distinction because one of the things money can provide in retirement isn't simply stuff, it's choice. Choice about where you live, choice about who provides care, choice about how much responsibility falls on your kids. Choice about whether your spouse has enough money to continue living independently. That's what we're really trying to protect. I want you to think about another word, dignity. Extended care planning isn't just financial planning. It's planning for how you want to live if life changes. It's saying, if eventually I need help, here's what matters to me. These conversations, they aren't depressing, they're responsible. And once you've had them, you can go right back to enjoying your retirement. Go travel, go golf, go spoil the grandkids, go sit on the patio and complain about how much everything costs now. That's practically a retirement requirement these days. But you've handled the conversation. You've created direction. And that's a tremendous gift to your family. So as I wrap up today's show, I want to give you four questions, not 47, maybe later, but just four. If I needed extended care,

0: Where would I prefer to receive it? Who would make financial and healthcare decisions if I couldn't? Where would the money come from to pay for care? And does my family know the answers to the first three questions? So if you can't confidently, you know, answer those questions, don't panic, just start planning. And that's what I'm here to help you do. And if today's conversation has you thinking about your own retirement, I'd like to personally invite you to join us for an upcoming dinner seminar covering all these topics later in October. 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Now, if you can't make the seminar, just give us a call. Come sit down with us at one of the three locations, Westport in St. Louis, O'Fallon, Illinois, or St. Petersburg, Florida. Let's look at what you've accumulated. Let's talk about the retirement you want. Let's identify the risks you may not have considered. And let's make sure that if life throws you something unexpected, your family isn't left standing around the kitchen table trying to invent a financial plan during the crisis. You've worked too hard for this. You've spent decades building your retirement. So now let's make sure you've built a strategy to protect it. Protect your income, protect your independence, protect your choices, protect the people you love. Because ultimately, retirement planning isn't simply about having enough money to retire. It's about making sure your money can continue supporting the life you've worked so hard to create, even when life doesn't go exactly according to plan. Now, after more than 38 years of helping people navigate retirement, that's still one of the most important lessons that I can share. Have the conversations, ask the uncomfortable questions, create the plan, and then go enjoy your retirement knowing you've done what you can prepare. All right, well, thank you for spending your part of your Saturday morning with me on Wealth and Wisdom with Gary Goldberg. And remember, my goal is simple, helping anyone of any age retire younger, richer, and with less anxiety. I'm Gary Goldberg. Have a wonderful weekend, everybody. Stay tuned. 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
8: ABC News, I'm Brian Clark. The U.S. and Canada are blaming each other for the breakdown in trade talks that caused President Trump's 50% tariffs on over $20 billion worth of Canadian imports to go into effect overnight, says ABC's Stephen Portnoy.
9: U.S. Trade Representative Jamieson Greer says Canada walked away from the table just after it made new demands. A senior administration official telling reporters overnight that Canada was, quote, interested in additional concessions that the United States wasn't able to provide. Now, the view north of the border is that the White House was making last-minute changes, and Mark Carney, Canada's prime minister, now vows to retaliate and match the new U.S. tariffs dollar for dollar.
8: Chief Justice John Roberts said Friday the construction of President Trump's White House ballroom can continue for now. It pauses an appeals court's block on the project because it lacked congressional approval. Risk of tornadoes for parts of Ohio today. In Indiana, more than 30,000 customers still without power for the second week after storms and deadly flooding. This is ABC News. A court in Texas reduced some of the money that Alex Jones was ordered to pay to families of the 2012 school shooting at Sandy Hook Elementary School in Newtown, Connecticut. But Jones still faces separate judgments of more than $1 billion for false statements he made in the wake of the shooting. Authorities in Massachusetts are looking for the wife of a murdered off-duty Worcester police officer. ABC's Ariel Metropolis has more from the Coes Reservoir in Worcester.
10: Investigators spent all day searching this pond here, but at this point, still no sign of Karen Solomon. Police announced that they have issued an arrest warrant for Solomon on a charge of assault and battery with a dangerous weapon with serious bodily injury. Paperwork shows that warrant was issued on Wednesday. Solomon's husband, Kurt, a 31-year veteran of the police department here in Worcester, was found dead on Tuesday. Investigators say they believe Karen Solomon is armed and dangerous.
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11: KMOX News, time 8:02 on this beautiful Saturday, August 22nd, downtown at the Arch. We are seeing sunny skies, temperatures hovering around 74 degrees. I'm Ivy Lyons, happy to have you along for the ride. New this morning, St. Louis County Police say they're investigating a deadly motorcycle crash. We've been telling you about it. It happened in the 9900 block of McKenzie Road. This was at around 6:30 Friday evening. When officers arrived, they found a sedan and motorcycle involved in the crash. Officers have since said the driver of that motorcycle died at the scene. The sedan driver did remain on the scene. Police say they are cooperating with the investigation, which is ongoing. We'll bring you more information when we have it. We're also following reports that Reggie Jones, the mayor of Delwood, has died. That's according to a press release from the city. City Administrator Terry Wilson now saying Kenneth Robinson, the president of the Board of Aldermen, will take over as mayor pro se.
12: This will be an election year, so the seat is up anyway in April of 27. And so the president of Board of Aldermen will just assume the role until that election happens.
11: Wilson says Mayor Jones's leadership will be missed, calling him an asset to the city and the region. The city's release honors his memory, calling his legacy one that will not be forgotten. Jones was 53. St. Alphonsus Liguori, the Rock Catholic Church in North St. Louis, will install its new pastor-priest this weekend. As KMOX religion editor Fred Bottomer reports, this will be just the second time in the church's history that it will have a black priest leading the way.
13: Sunday morning, St. Louis Archbishop Mitchell Rozanski will officially install Father Royce Thomas, a native of Trinidad and a member of the Redemptorist Order, as the new pastor-priest at the historic City Parish on North Grand.
14: Father Maurice was the first African-American priest here over 20 years ago. And yes, I am the second black priest to be pastor here at the Rock.
13: Father Roy says his goal is to stabilize and revitalize this historically black parish. The 37-year-old priest is well known for his lively worship style and confesses he would probably have been a professional cricket player if he hadn't answered the call from God. Fred Bottomer, KMOX News.
11: It is a gorgeous final weekend, as we said, of summer break for St. Louis Public School students. Let's get a look at that full forecast.
15: Partly sunny for today. It'll be pretty nice as humidity comes down this afternoon. We'll top out at 87 and then mostly clear tonight down to 64. Nice with low humidity tomorrow. Intervals of clouds and sunshine, I-83. And then mostly cloudy Monday, again up to 83. A little bit more humid as we head into Tuesday. Clouds and sun, a high 86. And then intervals of clouds and sun Wednesday, the high again 86. From the Sliga Heating and Cooling Weather Desk, I'm AccuWeather meteorologist John Fierick on 104.1 FM KMOX.
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16: It's Saturday morning. You know what that means. It's the Garden Hotline. My name is Michelle Reeser-West. I am your host and director of horticulture for Pointer Landscape. And last weekend I was off. I was not here in the studio. So I first want to thank Trish Gazelle from our sister station, KEZK 1025, and Jeff Kendall from Horseman Brothers Landscape for filling in and taking care of all of those questions from you guys last Saturday. And I'm especially grateful. I was listening yesterday or the day before to see what you guys were talking about last week. And I'm super grateful that Jeff was able to answer so many lawn care questions from you guys. So I'm hoping that that means today we are not going to be talking about lawn care, because Jeff handled it last week. And you could go back and listen to the podcast version if you missed it. You could go to the Odyssey app or KMOX.com or Apple Podcasts or all of those places if you want to hear Jeff's questions and answers from turf last week. Then we can just move on from that. But the reason that I was out was because I was on an epic trip to Wyoming, and I got to stay at a dude ranch just outside of Jackson, Wyoming, the J-hole, as they lovingly call it. I was on the Spotted Horse Ranch, which hosted me and 16 other members of my Uncle Joe and Aunt Peg's family. They graciously invited me to tag along. It was a bucket list item for my Uncle Joe, and it's kind of a celebratory trip. He was or is turning 80 soon. And my aunt and uncle have or will be celebrating their 60th wedding anniversary as well. So really fun to spend that time with them and be able to be outside every single day with them. And my cabin was just like feet away from the Hoback River. So slept with the windows open. You could hear that river rolling by, and the horses would, the wranglers would go out every morning on the dude ranch and bring the horses down from the mountain. They all had these cowbells on, so you would just wake up to the sound of the river and the horses running and the cowbells. And then some of us were lucky enough to go on an overnight trip where we kind of rode the horses out for about 5 hours and then camped out under the stars and rode back the next day another 5 hours. So a lot of getting used to your butt in that saddle, but really worth it to be, you know, out there, out away from the cell phone reception. We had very little Wi-Fi, you know, got to just play on with the horses and so many plants. I saw so many different plants that I knew, so many varieties of plants that are familiar to me, but we maybe have different versions of those plants here in Missouri. So I really got to nerd out a bit and take a lot of photos so I could look a lot of them up. You know, not having that cell service was good, but I couldn't immediately, you know, like figure out what the plants were. So I've been spending a lot of my time since I got back looking at those photos and Googling things and just learning about all the different, I mean, they have different soil there. They have different climate. They have a different history. They have a different culture. They have a really rich Native American culture, which was super interesting to get to learn about. And, you know, when I was there, the overnight temperatures were down in like the 50s. One of the days I was there, I think the high didn't even reach 60. And in that same day here in St. Louis, the heat index was over 100. So sorry about it for you guys, but you guys were here and suffering through all that heat. And I had a flannel on and wishing that I had brought more hoodies. But yeah, so there were a lot of plants that I saw that we have here. There were asters in bloom, so many asters, different kinds than we have here. Potentilla, which was everywhere in the sagebrush prairies, gorgeous, was in bloom. We have it here, but it never looks that good here because it really wants to be neglected in that sandy, rocky, dry soil. So, you know, a lot of cool things. They have that state, their state flower is the Indian paintbrush, which was still in bloom when I was there, which was really cool. And that is a parasitic plant, actually needs to use that sagebrush or some of the grass.

0: grasses that are in those prairies in order to get its energy and even water from some of those other plants. So it's really cool to see that. But willows were everywhere. I felt like I, you know, for those of you following on along with the millennium plant weed, felt like a family reunion for Millie the weed, because there were willow everywhere of all different shapes and sizes. So just really cool to get out there and spend time with my people out in Wyoming. If you guys haven't been there, I totally recommend it if you can get out there. But I do feel really honored and grateful that they let me tag along with their family. I did post some photos of that on my social media if you want to check it out, STL Plant Nerd on Facebook and Instagram. I might post some more maybe on my website later on, but I'm not there yet, so give me some time to, I had to get back to work, and, you know, taking a vacation is great, but unpacking and then looking through all those emails and getting caught up is kind of crazy. So, today I have a guest in studio. I'm super excited about it. You know, one of the things we talk about so much, we get a lot of questions on it, you know, on compost and buying compost or buying bagged products. So for those of you that have asked those questions and wondered about all of that, we have Ricky Kreklo here from Riverview Living Soils. We're going to be talking about all kinds of things today, but his background came from a commercial hemp farm, and then he founded the company Riverview Living Soils and began turning that vision into reality. He runs the business alongside his wife, Allie, who designs all of the branding and packaging, which he brought a bag of product in today, and the packaging is beautiful. We were talking about that before the show. And he's got an incredible team of employees who make the magic happen between the scenes. And there are three dogs and two cats who each find their own ways to contribute. So thank you, Ricky, so much for coming in on a Saturday.
1: No, I thank you for having me on. Just really excited to be here.
0: So I gave a little bit of your background, but I always love talking to people about their stories and how they got here. So can you tell us, like, what led you to, you know, like making compost and soils and all of those things? What's your background?
1: Yeah. So as you had stated, it kind of transitioned from more of like a home hobby into something that was more of a career with a commercial hemp farm up in Montana. You're talking about being up in Wyoming.
0: Yeah.
1: Beautiful area.
0: Yep.
1: And so I had some buddies that had started that and just needed help. And it was, we all kind of have these things that we do or kind of encounter in our lives that just kind of come naturally, you know, and it's just something where your passion kind of intersects to what you kind of naturally take on. And it's just kind of this aha moment to where you're like, okay, this is a lot of fun. I enjoy it. There's a need for it, and I can make a career out of this, hopefully. Right. So everything had kind of lined up to kind of transition from a life spent more so in athletics to agriculture, which is a really fun transition for me.
0: Also get to use your body in both of those ways. That's one of the reasons why I love being in this industry, is you get to use your body. So tell us a little bit about your company. What is Riverview Living Soils?
1: Yeah. So Riverview was kind of born from this need in, I think, the regional market for much higher quality potting soils and compost blends and worm castings and natural and organic fertilizers that I think were a little bit more underserved. 'Cause kind of what you see at a lot of independent nurseries and definitely at your big box stores is this kind of distillation and like group effort in this race to the bottom. And it's just kind of what happens with business. It's okay, how can I cut cost as much as I can before people start pushing back? And it doesn't work that way. And there are other companies nationally that I think do things the right way. But the hard thing about potting soils and compost is it's incredibly heavy.
0: Yeah.
1: So when it comes to freight costs and shipping costs, of the cost that it requires to get a bag on a shelf, it becomes really difficult, even if there's a great company out in Washington State, but it's very hard for them to have business in the Midwest and to serve people, because they would do a great job, but it would just be too much for the end consumer to pay because the retailer has to cover their costs for what it costs to get that pallet there. So, and this all actually stemmed from the hemp time with my hemp at that hemp farm. It was because we were growing outdoors, and at the time there was very poor crop insurance for what you're doing. So it was almost like gambling a little bit. And it just, we got burned to the point where like, okay, outdoor probably isn't a great choice for us. So we actually moved inside to growing like for high quality CBD supplements and things like that. But it came down to is, okay, now where do we source our potting mix? Because you can get a lot of topsoils and compost blends, but they're so heavy that in terms of when you're going for high productivity, it helps a lot to have a much lighter mix where you can get a lot of air to the root zone. Really important. But there was just literally nothing here. Right. So at the time I was like, wow, there's this huge gap. Somebody might do okay and have a huge impact on local communities with gardening here if they can make this. So fast forward a couple years, CBD got really concentrated and everyone was doing it. So like, okay, we need to kind of exit the space. And at that point I'm like, okay, now what? And I was like, let's try this. So been doing that. Honestly, at the same time we were doing all that, I started playing around with it because we had always like made soil mixes, but actually like do it in a measured and controlled way where you can actually replicate it rather than just play.
0: Yeah.
1: It was a little more focused. And then just kind of fast forward, you get ones that work, you get ones that did not. and you kind of go from there and keep building this up until you get to where we've gotten with the soil blends and fertilizers that we currently offer. But it was just a lot of trial and error built from this recognition of a total lack in the market, for finding quality compost or quality potting mixes, which kind of goes towards your original question, right? Or what you had mentioned was, how do I identify that? The problem is, I just don't think there's a lot of good ones. And yeah, that's why I kind of got into that.
0: Yeah, and I think that's a lot of the questions. You know, one of the things and one of the ways in which we connected was because we had a lot of callers wanting to know, how do they pick a quality bagged product? And I linked your page from my page so that the listeners could find a quality product, was one of the things that I had recommended. So that's something that I really want to talk about when we come back from break, is how do people select this quality compost? What does it mean? What is a living soil? So we're going to get into that with Ricky. Again, Ricky is from Riverview Living Soils. If you want to check them out, they're on social media's website is rvlsmo.com. That is also linked on my socials and websites. We're going to take a break. We're going to come back. We're going to hopefully get you into the conversation. 314-436-7900. 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
12: We are back to the Garden Hotline. I'm super excited to continue this conversation with Ricky from Riverview Living Soils. Before the break, we were starting to talk a little bit about his business, but really starting the conversation on what is living soil. You know, we've had some folks on here talking about that. We had Ro from Ro's Wigglers on talking about those worm castings and the importance of our healthy living soils. But what are your thoughts on that? What does living soil mean to you?
13: Yeah. And I think it's a really good question, because when you think about it, regardless of like the quality of the soil, all soil does have life, mm-hmm. right? Because it's necessary for all the functions in building soil and like sustaining plant life. There is life there. But I think when you hear of different services or products or things like that actually using the term living soil, it's more of like a statement or commitment to feeding that system, right? With quality composts, quality worm castings, another product called biochar, which I think is getting a lot more recognition lately, mm-hmm. to where it's not just, you say biochar, most people don't know what it is, and I think that's shifting.
12: Yep.
13: Because not only is it a carbon-friendly practice, it is incredibly useful in rehabilitating soils and making good soils even better. But it's kind of a combination and culmination of all these different organic inputs that feed the soil life, which again do so much more for your plants than just cycle nutrients, right? It's redundant systems of building soil structure, out competing harmful pathogens. So let's say, like, everybody, I think, is fairly familiar with mycorrhizal fungi,
12: mm-hmm.
13: right? And but the benefit of having mycorrhizal fungi in this system goes beyond the relationship between fungi and plant, where there's kind of an agreement or a partnership in exchange for, basically, it's like sugars or these exudates that the plant takes, produces, and shares in exchange for water and nutrients that the fungi can either unlock or bring to it, because it's much finer and it gets deeper into these soil particles and fine areas in the soil. But what it does is a lot of these fungal species produce something called glomalin.
12: Mm.
13: And what it is, it's like a glue, right? So when you think about, I'll just use my yard for example, heavy, heavy clay.
12: Yes.
13: And I think it's very common for Missouri to have that. It takes a long time to rehabilitate that kind of soil. But what you need is to take all these fine, tightly packed soil particles and you need them to start aggregating, right? Or creating clumps. So when people talk about like tilth or like coffee ground type soil, right? You need this binding of soil particles to help create airspace. So that can happen with different bacterial populations, fungal populations. Calcium is a big driver of that as well. And that's certain ways, again, where you start thinking about all these little inputs where things start to become more than the sum of their parts, because it's feeding into kind of this positive feedback loop to where you're feeding the soil, which is breaking down nutrients, which is feeding your plants, which is creating this environment where it's like you're throwing a party in the soil, and instead of putting a bouncer at every door to make sure people don't sneak in, which is someone's going to get in there, you just pack the house full.
12: Mm-hmm.
13: So there's not enough resources available for pests and pathogens to proliferate, right? And like with pests, this whole system creates healthy plants. Pests, for the most part, again, it's a broad generalization, but it tends to hold true, looking for low-hanging fruit, looking for sick and diseased plants,
12: yep.
13: because ultimately what is their role ecologically too, this big part, is it's just breaking down and cycling the sick into the soil, back into plants. You're feeding the system. So by maintaining healthy plants and healthy soil through this living soil ecosystem, it makes your job so much easier. It doesn't mean you don't have stuff to do, but it just puts bumpers on the lane to where it gives you the flexibility to make some mistakes and not get punished so much for it.
12: Yeah, I love that analogy. It's a great, great way to think about it. So a lot of our listeners out there were our home gardeners, DIYers, and learning. They're at the beginning maybe of their gardening or learning about gardening, or maybe they just purchased their first house. What are your recommendations for somebody, even before we get to the conversation of what product do I buy at the nursery or big box store, if you must? Before we even get to that point, what should people do to set themselves up for a healthy garden, or, you know, get off on the right foot?
13: Yeah. So it's a great question. So every house in every yard is very different
12: yep.
13: from the next, whether that's sun exposure, soil composition, just natural pests that might be in the area from stuff your neighbors have going on too, right? So there isn't a one-size-fits-all solution, but for the most part with, again, when I'm thinking about getting soil ready in Missouri soils, is we need organic matter mm-hmm. into heavy clay soil. And there's a few different ways we can do that. So after you kind of think and sit, right, and don't jump into things, but just like sit in your yard and just be there, because you can understand what's growing here and why, what's growing here and why, and what's not growing in the over there and why is nothing growing
12: right.
13: there, right? And you just sit with it for a minute before you really jump into anything, because then you can strategically start thinking about where to place what. Because another thing that's really important to your garden being successful is you need to put people, right, in career, put people in the right position and they'll thrive. Put plants in the right area and it kind of follows that same concept. Some, like a lot of sun, some you really need to keep shaded. But when you put a sun-loving plant in the shade or vice versa, and you're wondering, why is this not working?

0: It has nothing to do maybe nutritionally or minerally or soil composition. It's just this plant isn't where it's supposed to be. So understand how your yard or your garden receives light throughout the day at different times of the year. The other thing, and this is what I like personally to do because I think it's the most benefit for the least amount of work, raised bed systems via two ways. So you can get quick, but it's not normally as cheap, mm-hmm. and it's not normally as easy. There's always sacrifices. Or you can get pretty cheap, but you need to be mindful about where you're sourcing things, and we can talk about that a little bit too. And you got to get your hands a little dirty, right? And it just kind of depends. Everybody has time limitations, physical limitations. It's different. So that's why you just kind of understand what kind of approach you want to take. The easiest and the quickest and one that is going to work is building raised beds, filling it with a potting mix.
1: Yeah.
0: Right. And a good way to save money is say you have a 36-inch bed, like, cause it's easily accessible too. You don't need to fill that entire thing with an expensive potting mix. You can layer the bottom with sticks and mulch, which is a good fungal and slow decomposing source. You can fill that next 6 to 10 inches with a quality compost and biochar mix. And then the top 8 to 12 inches or so, I think, is worth getting a quality potting mix. Make sure when you're layering those, anytime a different layer meets, blend them, or you might have drainage issues. Just so anytime layers meet, blend. But that's a good way to get a raised bed built while saving costs, because some of those can be cheap, but potting mixes are more expensive. Another way is lasagna beds, which is a personal favorite because you can source straw pretty cheap, especially when it's rotted, because it doesn't matter for you if it's rotted.
1: Right.
0: It matters if the farmer that feeds it is rotted. Manure is very available, but with manures, make sure it's aged. And before you buy a lot, because the one thing with manures, and that's why we don't have a manure product in our composts, not that manure compost based products can't be good, but herbicide residuals can be a big problem. So let's say you have cattle that eat hay that had been sprayed, that can persist through the digestive system into the manure. And even if it is aged, it can stay there. So if you put that on your garden, now you're adding herbicides. And
1: yeah,
0: but
1: so much to think about.
0: Yeah.
1: We're going to continue this conversation. We got to take a quick little break. And we're going to get back into it. Love talking, about soils. I want to talk, more specifically about, you know, how do we find or what makes a good quality, compost or potting soil. So, if you don't have access to, you know, Riverview Living Soils, which you guys ship, right? Do you ship?
0: Yes, we do.
1: We'll get into that a little bit more, but what makes a good product and what should we be looking for? 314-436-7900. You guys can call, you can text. It's the Garden Hotline on 104.1 KMOX.
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9: We are back to the Garden Hotline, talking so much about soil today, but we are willing to talk about anything you guys have going on in your garden, including soil. 314-436-7900. That is the number to call or text if you don't want to call in. And speaking of text, Ricky is generous enough. We're going to do a giveaway today. So if you guys are interested in receiving a product, we're going to have you text in the word soil, and then we're going to select three people from that to win. What are we going to win, Ricky?
10: So what you're going to get to choose from is we have three different soil blends. We have a performance blend, which is built more so for production crops and things you use in your garden. All season, which is a good general potting mix that works for a lot of different things. Annuals and perennials both included in that. And then we have a houseplant blend, which is a bit chunkier, more so geared towards your tropicals. But again, it's not quite as barky, but it's something that we've really had a lot of success with, people have liked. So you'll talk to me and we'll figure out which one you want. We'll ship it right to your door.
9: You brought me a giant bag.
10: This is my favorite one.
9: Of performance blend. I'm super excited about that. So thank you for that. So again, guys, text in 314-436-7900. Text the word soil and you'll be entered to win some great product from Riverview Living Soils. And this stuff I jokingly said before the break that you could ship it, but we don't really need to do that because it's available here locally, which is how I knew. I saw your product at Timberwinds, which is out in Ellisville. It's near where I work, but that's where I have purchased your product before. But where else are you guys at around St. Louis?
10: Yeah. Let's see here. Yeah,
9: put you on the spot.
10: No, you're good. We've got Timberwinds, Garden Heights, Greenscape Nursery. We've got Sugar Creek. And there's some smaller shops as well that are a little bit more into, I think, the more

0: home gardening side. And there's Grow Active Solutions, which is in Tower Grove, and got Troy Garden Supply in Troy for those a little farther out of town up there. 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It's good, again, it keeps money in your community. And the big thing is you get more for less because it's less times that thing has to be shipped. So we will ship it if it's hard for you to get out to some of those places. Again, our website's rvlsmo.com. But I encourage everybody here to go out to your local nurseries and garden centers to get that. And if anything, there's nurseries that are local to you that you would like to see carry it. It does go a long ways for you to mention that to the folks that work there. Because they do like to hear about things that people want or people need. And you can always reach out to us by email to let us know what you think those are so we can reach out to them as well.
1: So, yeah, again, the website has a button that you can click on that has, you know, where to buy is basically what you're clicking on. It has a list of a ton of places here locally and across Missouri that you can buy this product. Again, just reading the list, Sherwood Forest. I don't know if you mentioned that one. That's a great one.
0: They're awesome.
1: Timberwinds Nursery, Greenscape Gardens, Sugar Creek Gardens, and then Grow Active Solutions near Tower Grove Park. So, a lot of places that you can find it. And just to dive back into, the conversation of, you know, buying this bag product, like we talked a little bit in that first segment about how there's not a lot of good stuff out there. So if we're reading the nutritional information there on the side, what kind of things should we be looking for in a good, let's just talk about compost, because what we're looking for compost and what we're looking for potting soil, probably a lot different. But let's say we're looking for some bagged compost.
0: Yeah.
1: We can't make it at home, which is, you know, I love making compost. I think it's a fun process. But if you can't make this at home and you're looking for a bagged compost, what are things that consumers should be looking for in a good product? What makes it a quality product?
0: So as far as compost goes, and this is something that wouldn't necessarily be communicated on a bag, but something that you can probably ask the retailer for or whoever the company that makes that bag is ask for testing. A lot of times on these test reports, you don't even really know how to read it because they give you desired ranges and tested ranges. So you just want to make sure those numbers line up with desired ranges for what that compost is. Another thing to look for in terms of the inputs is biochar that we talked about earlier. I almost consider it like a non-starter for a lot of compost. Every one of our products that we put out has it in there. It's just, it gives you so many benefits because it's a home for the biology in that compost where they can live and thrive and multiply. That's basically what you're adding. It's a biological and structure input. That's a big one. If the company doesn't test, don't buy it. It's not that expensive to do, especially at scale. So if they're not testing, they don't want to know. So even if you don't know what you're looking for, if you ask for testing, they're like, we don't do that. Probably not one to buy because it's hard because you can look at what it's made out of. We talked about being wary of manure-based composts, but it doesn't mean they're automatically bad. We use a lot of manure in our home garden, but I don't put that in bags commercially because we talked about the herbicide residuals. A test you can do at home pretty easily before you go add it to your beds is you basically add a portion of compost to a potting mix or to a pH balanced peat or coco coir, and you grow peas. They're very sensitive to herbicides, so it won't take, and they grow pretty quick, so it won't take you long to see, okay, is this normal healthy growth or are we getting a lot of leaf curl and wilt and death for no reason? Because then you can say, hey, this probably isn't the product.
1: Yeah.
0: It's just a good way to test before you buy a lot, especially if you're buying compost in bulk. Just manure-based compost aren't bad. Just be careful with them. But that's why we use plant-based, so we don't have to worry about that, especially at scale. It's just a lot to touch.
1: That makes sense. Guys, we're getting a ton of texts with the word soil. I love it so much. And again, if you text the word soil, we're going to enter you in, and three people are going to win some product from Riverview Living Soils. We're going to take a break. We're going to come back. We're hoping to talk to you guys. 314-436-7900. It's the Garden Hotline on 104.1 KMOX.
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1: We are back to the Garden Hotline. My name is Michelle Reeser-West, and I am here with Ricky from Riverview Living Soils. We've been talking a lot about soils today, and we are talking about this giveaway. If you guys text the word soil into us, we will enter you in to win. Well, three winners. You can get a bagged product from Ricky, and we will get that out to you. So if you are the winner, we have your phone number, so we'll text or call you back after the show and let you know that you won. Phone number for that's 314-436-7900. You can call, you can text that to ask your questions. We got our first caller of the show. We got Walt on the line. Walt, go ahead with your question.
22: Yes, good morning. Thanks for the topic. It's really wonderful. My question is, I've got a small subdivision that I'm working on, and a couple of people who are in the know, you know, well, number one, I did a lot of excavation. So basically, we've got all of the soil has been turned from like 3 or 4 feet under. And I'm having a hard time getting grass to grow. But everybody says the soil is super. So I put down, good grass seed, good fertilizer and that sort of stuff. But does it take a while after you've got brand new soil on the top for grass to grow?
23: You know, I think kind of what I'm seeing with this is too, when we're starting fresh with a system and we're working in organic matter like that. And again, I think it also depends on what we're doing, pulling so deep, where you're not going to have quite as much organic matter, at least in the, you compare it to anywhere around where I live, it's dense clay. It's almost like Play-Doh at that point, which is kind of low. I think what's really important is kind of something we also touched on earlier, is it's kind of an ongoing maintenance and just kind of general cultural practice of continually adding quality compost. I think a big thing you guys should look into is sourcing bulk biochar, especially if this is a bigger project that becomes pretty affordable when you're buying 1 or 2 yard sacks of that. And again, when we talk about what builds that soil structure is a lot of the biology in the soil, where we're talking about earthworms, arthropods, fungi, bacteria. These are the players that are working 24/7 around the clock to build good soil structure that will support better turf. I would say as far as like specific advice regarding turf, that isn't something I'm as familiar with, but in terms of building the right soil structure for plants to thrive on, finding good fertilizers. But the one thing you want to be careful about too with your fertilizer applications, especially if we're not adding a lot of carbon, is one thing you see is the degradation and basically burning up the organic matter of your soil. Because when you flush soil with nitrogen, the microorganisms in that system burn up that carbon really fast. So when you, like a good example of this is when you have intensive farming and people are adding a lot of nitrogen but not adding carbon back to that system, it really degrades that soil. So I think what I would continue to do is, yes, keep getting organic matter back in that soil. And I think compost applications, I would look at biochar just to make sure you're balancing without knowing the specifics of that fertilizer. Would make sure you're protecting yourself from that as well. And again, these systems do take time. Building soils and rehabilitating soils is an ongoing yearly project. It's hard to get quick results from that. But I think attacking it like that will greatly help those things kind of start to take hold and give that turf a little bit better foundation to grow off of.
22: I see. So where would I buy that at?
23: So there's a lot of different biochar producers. The one that I've used is more so based in mid-Missouri is TerraChar. But there might be ones more local to St. Louis that are carried at different stores or whatnot. Because I think it's at your size, it sounds more like you're after a bulk supply, which might not be as much at a retail space. But I think a good place to start would be it's TerraChar, and then char, CHAR. That's a good place to buy bulk biochar. They test it. It's clean and high carbon content, which is what you want. So if they can't help you out or find a local source, they might be able to point you in the right direction.
1: And the other thing, Walt, a local source is not like 100% biochar, but St. Louis Composting here has a super char compost. And I believe it is 10% biochar, and the rest is like recycled wood or other soil. But it's a super char compost, and that they do sell that in bulk at St. Louis Composting.
23: And they test.
1: And STL they do
23: Compost
1: test.
23: Does test, and they do release that. So that is a company that I do think does a good job with that. And they'll give you those. And to maintain certain certifications they have to test.
1: Yep.
23: So
1: hope that helps for you, Walt. I hope you get some good grass growing. Guys, we're going to take a break. We're going to listen to the news. We're going to listen to our sponsors. We're going to come back for another hour of the Garden Hotline. We're going to get into more soil topics. We're going to answer your questions, 314-436-7900. 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
32: ABC News, I'm Brian Clark. As the midterms approach, President Trump was on the road. He was in Myrtle Beach, South Carolina, supporting Senator Darlene Graham. The late Lindsey Graham's sister wants a full term in the Senate.
5: Darlene Graham stumbled on the debate stage this past week. She was asked how important Taiwan is to U.S. interests, and the sitting senator said she's not that informed on national security. President Trump told reporters last night if she's elected, Darlene Graham will do what the military and what he wants, and the chief

0: gave an honest answer.
1: It's ABC Stephen Portnoy. Overnight, 50% tariffs on $20 billion worth of Canadian exports to the U.S. took effect after the U.S. and Canada failed to reach a trade agreement. An American Airlines flight landed last night at Dallas, and the pilot reported several passengers had been burned by a laptop. That flight was met by emergency crews. American Airlines says one person was treated and released at the scene. This is ABC News. There's another food recall as Everything Sprouts LLC, a Minneapolis-based company, is issuing a voluntary recall of 5-ounce containers of alfalfa sprouts distributed since May 27th because of possible E. coli and salmonella contamination. At least 4 people have been hospitalized. Everything Sprouts says it's coordinating with the FDA and CDC. First week of the trial of Dwayne Davis, the man accused of orchestrating Tupac's killing, is complete.
2: Dwayne Davis, known as Keefe D, sat in court all week and listened to hours and hours of his own previous interviews with investigators, confessing to his alleged role orchestrating the rap icon's killing. On Friday, the interview Davis gave to Las Vegas detectives in 2009 echoed through the courtroom, an account that stayed remarkably consistent with the accounts he had given to a joint task force the year before.
1: That's ABC's Sasha Pesnik. He's pleaded not guilty. I'm Brian Clark, ABC News.
3: KMOX News at 9:02 on Saturday, August 22nd. Sunny skies, 76 degrees downtown at the Arch. I'm Ivy Lyons with our top story. A North St. Louis mayor has died.
4: Mayor Reggie Jones has died, according to a press release by the city of Delwood. Delwood City Administrator Terry Wilson says Mayor Jones was an asset.
5: Not only the city of Delwood, but to the region. He produced a lot of leaders under his leadership that are doing things in a lot of other places, and so he'll definitely be missed.
4: Wilson says Aldermanic President Kenneth Robinson will serve as the mayor until the regularly scheduled election this coming spring. Sean Malone, KMOX News.
3: A teen violence prevention program is teaching trade skills.
6: 26 local teens are currently remodeling a church in the West End as part of the nonprofit Youth Builders STL. Last year, they built 15 tiny homes from the ground up. Program director and CEO Arian Johnson says the initiative is a construction mentorship that inspires teens to stay out of trouble while also teaching them skills they'll always need.
7: Oh, man. They loved it. I'm talking about when we first started the jobs, one thing God told me, I didn't know I can do that. And to me, it's stuck because we ain't showing them real survivor skills, because kids in this neighborhood, sometimes they go play sports all their life, and then they get to that point and they don't make it, so they got to have something to fall back on.
6: A ceremony recognizing teen builders is being held Saturday at the Urban League headquarters. Jade Aubrey, KMOX News.
3: That event starting at 1 p.m. St. Alphonsus Liguori, the Rock Catholic Church in North St. Louis, is installing its new pastor-priest this weekend.
8: Sunday morning, St. Louis Archbishop Mitchell Rozanski will officially install Father Royce Thomas, a native of Trinidad and a member of the Redemptorist Order, as the new pastor-priest at the historic city parish on North Grand.
9: Typically in the Catholic Church, the priest incoming is installed officially by the archbishop to lead the parish on his behalf.
8: Father Royce will be the first black pastor priest to lead the Rock since the legendary Father Maurice Nutt left in 2002. Father Royce says his goal is to stabilize and revitalize this historically black parish. The 37-year-old priest has spent the past year at the Rock as the parish administrator. He's well known for his lively worship style and confesses he would probably have been a professional cricket player if he hadn't answered the call from God. Fred Bottomer, KMOX News.
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10: Partly sunny and nice today with the humidity coming down. We'll top out at 87, then mostly clear tonight down to 64. Nice with low humidity tomorrow, clouds and sun high 83. Mostly cloudy Monday again up to 83. From the Saliga Heating and Cooling Weather Desk, I'm AccuWeather meteorologist John Fierick on 104.1 FM KMOX.
3: And we've got just 76 degrees outside our studios in downtown St. Louis. 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
12: We are back to the second hour of the Garden Hotline. My name is Michelle Reeser-West. I'm your host and director of horticulture for Pointer Landscape. And I am joined today by Ricky Kreklow, and he is from Riverview Living Soils. And he started this

0: company back in 2020. He officially founded it and began turning that vision into reality. Today, Ricky runs the business alongside his wife, Allie, who designs all the branding and packaging, an incredible team of employees who make the magic happen behind the scenes, and their three dogs, two cats, and they each find their own ways to contribute. So thanks again for coming down here and telling us about your company and sharing information. Not only, you know, we're not just trying to sell your product. We're trying to, you know, educate folks on what makes a good soil and a good bagged soil and bagged compost. So we really appreciate you coming down and helping us learn about soil a little bit.
1: Mm-hmm. No, it's a lot of fun.
0: And again, Riverview Living Soils. So you tell us your contact information, your website, and all that good stuff.
1: 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Any questions regarding to your garden, potting mixes, fertilizers, we're always taking questions like that. So info at RVLSMO.com. is another good place to reach. We have a Facebook profile. We've got Instagram, which is Riverview Living Soils, depending on what your social media of choice is. So shoot us a question, give us a follow, and we'll, again, try and help out any way we can.
0: Yeah, and again, guys, that's a lot of information there. So if you follow me, I have linked all of that information on my socials, and it's on my website as well. So feel free to look there. So while we were on break, I asked you, you know, we got an hour left. What is it that you want to make sure we talk about with listeners, and what was your answer?
1: Yeah, so I think the questions that we get the most is just, there's this broad question of like, how do I care for my garden throughout the season, from pre-plant to mid-season to post-plant and preparing for the next year? So the way we'll kind of break this down just a little bit will kind of be surrounded with fertility, and the big one is pest management and any kind of things like that center around that. So first off, right, when we're talking about using fertilizers properly to make sure we're not under fertilizing or over fertilizing, but delivering nutrients at the right time and the right amount in the right way. So the way I like to think about this is it makes the most sense in my brain is think about soil fertility is like a gas tank in your car, right? If we're taking a long road trip, the first thing we do is we stop at the gas station out of town and make sure we got a full tank. So prior to planting, right, shortly before, we want to make sure we're, again, integrating organic matter and biology for structure and the biology we've talked about in a living soil that has so many benefits via compost or worm castings. And then we want to apply a balanced fertilizer. And again, we have our own. It's called Revive. It's a balanced organic fertilizer, but there are a lot of good ones out there. If you have questions about ones you currently own or maybe have access to, feel free to send an email and I can walk you through that. But follow label rates. And sometimes a lot of these companies, they ask you to use more, not because you need more, but because it gets you through the bag quicker.
0: Yeah.
1: So it, just be careful. Most of the time, if it's giant companies, they tend to be kind of abusers of that because they want you to buy more. So if you're not sure, always apply a little less because it's easy to apply more. But as you go through the season, plants are basically mining nutrients out of the soil to support different plant processes. And then when you remove fruit, right, or vegetables from that, those are those nutrients, right? It's why we eat that food. But you're leaving your soil devoid of nutrients. So what you want to do is, again, you make sure you gas up your car at the beginning of the soil with some sort of carbon, which is compost, biochar, worm castings, and your fertilizer. And then there's a couple different ways you can manage nutrient delivery throughout the season. And I like to attack it two ways if I'm like really on top of it. But one is a dry amendment fertilizer, something like Revive, which you can find on our website, which you apply every 2 to 4 weeks. But then you have water soluble fertilizers as well, which are immediately available. So dry amendment fertilizers is essentially putting money into a savings account that your plants can't quite touch yet. And the biology and, organisms within the soil break that down. So let's take alfalfa meal for example, right? Alfalfa meal goes into soil savings account, and the biology makes withdrawals and transfers into your plant's checking account. So even though if there's a big rain, you're not losing all of what you've put in there through leaching, but it is tied up in organic matter. And what's nice is you can apply a lot at one time that slowly mineralizes, so you have less risk of burning plants. The other way you can attack this is a water-soluble fertilizer, which is immediately available, but it delivers fewer nutrients, so you have to do it more often. So that's why I kind of like to use both of these, because it keeps your labor down, but it kind of attacks different modes of delivery. And we have a foliage fuel product and a flora fuel product that is used for before and after fruit set, because nutritional requirements, like let's say a tomato plant, before fruiting and flowering is different than after. So each one of those formulations is built to deliver nutrients in certain ratios to better support plant health at that plant growth stage. And then you continue, have to continually apply this throughout the year if you want a continually productive garden. And sometimes people don't really want to continue to take care of plants. Kind of get this time of year, it's kind of hard. It gets really hot. Plants have to deal with heat, which can cause a lot of other issues too. A shade cloth can really help with that if that's possible. But you will run out of gas if you do not fertilize throughout the season. So just know that. And if you have any more specific questions regarding that, I'd love to talk more about it. Shoot us an email or direct message. The other part I wanted to get into quickly is integrated pest management. How do we manage and keep plants healthy? So first off, the biggest thing I could say is consistency in your application is the most important part about keeping pests off your plants. Because if you only do it every now and then, you're not getting pests at different life cycles, whether that's eggs, nymphs or larvae, or adults. So consistent spraying is a good thing. There are very safe natural organic sprays that are incredibly effective. And we can go into some of that later if we have time, or email me and I will tell you what these are. The second thing is some are so hard. The one that comes to mind right now are, squash, vine squash borers, squash and cucumber beetles, things like that. You need to physically protect your plants from those, especially early in the season. Because row covers work really well, physically blocking pests from getting on those plants, especially those squash bugs are a nightmare. And sometimes you just got to live with them. But the only thing is you can't do that all the time, because once they start to flower, they need to be pollinated. So you have to either be putting on and off these row covers, or at that point, while adults are very hard to treat, when they're in their nymph stages, especially when you're talking squash bugs and like cucumber beetles, it's much easier to kind of attack that life cycle. Or if you really want to get into it, you can actually scout the bottom of the leaves for these kind of copper and bronze egg clusters, and you can just squish them, right? And but it's more effort. So those are big ones. Proper pruning maintains good airflow, so a lot of blight issues have to do with wet foliage. So either you can put them under a simple hoop, or proper pruning helps airflow to dry that out. Mulching the top of your surface soil prevents backsplash. Pruning the bottom part of your plant up, almost like you're shaving its legs a bit, will help. And then again, like I said, mulch will help. Drip irrigation is a big one because it tackles irrigation and it helps with backsplash. So there's so many small little cultural and spray, like actual things that we can do, that one by itself does not work. But when you're consistently out there a little bit every day, rather than one time a week for 3 or 4 hours, it is much more effective.
0: That was a great response to my question. Thank you for all of that. Guys, we have so many questions that are coming in the text line. I want to get to some of those. And we've got James on the line who has been waiting very patiently. We're going to get to James first up when we come back from break. And then we want to talk to you. 314-436-7900. It's the Garden Hotline on 104.1 KMOX.
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0: We are back to the Garden Hotline. My name is Michelle Reeser West. I am your host, and I am talking today with Ricky from Riverview Living Soils. And we're going to talk to James because James has been very patient. James, welcome to the Garden Hotline.
31: Yes, I have a few questions about pineapple plants, and I've been doing it for about 6-7 years, and I had pineapples before, but only one grown through the top of the plant, and I've heard that you're supposed to cut off the side pineapples. Is that true? Because I'm starting to get a fruit now on the side, and I wonder if I should just snip it off as soon as I see it, or... you know, let it produce to a small pineapple.
1: Okay, so as far as like specifically growing pineapple plants, I do not have a lot of personal experience with that. But one thing that you mentioned that I think makes logical sense based on how you do a lot of other fruits is right. If you're trying to grow one beautiful pineapple on top, and I think, like, again, right. with like certain apples right. and everything, you tomatoes, a lot of times you prune a lot of these little ones to promote big, juicy tomatoes or apples. I would guess, logically, I can't guarantee that, but it makes sense to me that you would want to prune off all those side shoots so that plant focuses on that one pineapple.
31: The good one.
1: It makes sense. It makes sense logically, but I never done a personal experience with it.
31: Right. Well, that's what I've heard. And the other question, when I had the big pineapple, the plant seemed to die, but the foliage, should I eradicate that middle one? Because there's two shoots on each side now.
1: Yeah, so anytime I'm getting like dead or dying foliage, A, I just first want to start kind of thinking about what could cause that. But B, that's also infection points for like where for disease vectors. So anytime you're getting that, even though it can be also purely aesthetic,
31: remove it.
1: I would remove it though, because that can be dead and dying material, can be places for different molds and fungus. So I think you're exactly on the right track. And then I would kind of just keep track of maybe why that happened. I would check your light levels. I would check soil moisture and just pest pressure. So kind of go through this checklist of what could be causing that symptom, because one symptom can be caused by a lot of different things.
31: Go ahead. I cut off the big pineapple. You know, it grew up through the top, and I cut it off. And the lower foliage is good, but where that big hunk came out and the big pineapple grew, you know, of course it grew inside because it's setting fruit late. Right? Mm-hmm. Everything has set fruit late, and then I have them under grow lights.
1: And especially under grow lights, and this is a big one, and like like with the cannabis community especially too, because a lot of that is done inside, those grow lights can also, depending on what they are, be sneaky strong, right? Or they can be very weak. There's actually an app on your phone you can get for like $7 that does a really, I compared it to like a lab grade meter. It's called Photo. So PHOTONE. It's an app you can get on your phone. You put a piece of printer paper over the actual sensor, and it'll tell you exactly what the light is. So you don't have to guess. And then I promise you, I bet somebody's already done this, is written adequate light levels for specific plants. I know it exists for a lot. And then you can adjust, because lights indoors lose how much the photons that actually reach that plant very quickly. So just measure that. And I think that'll help a lot, too, with production.
31: All right. Well, thank you. And would your soil be a good soil to repot next year with?
1: I think it would. Yeah. The biggest thing is just watch soil moisture and whether something likes it to dry back a little bit in between waterings or whether it likes to stay moist. But it would, for fruiting and flowering plants like that, I would recommend our performance blend. Yeah.
31: All right. Well, thank you guys.
1: Awesome. Thank you.
31: You guys every week.
0: Thanks, James. And, you know, you guys also have, did you say you had a soil mix for like succulents or like things that like it a little drier?
1: Working on that one, is fun. Yeah. So we're, because it was a local spot in Columbia was kind of asking us to do it. And we're wanting to be careful on one end to kind of have a product for every situation and not get, have so many. But a succulent mix and our seedling mix is what we're looking to have released for spring 27. And they're going pretty well. So we're excited about that. Just a few more tweaks. But that one's, again, it's just, especially for a succulent mix, it's just getting the texture and the drain consistent while not, because a lot of those cacti and succulents like that still do well with nutrition, but if it's just all bark, you're leaving a lot. So I'm trying to kind of move the needle to holding a little bit more moisture, because that's the good stuff without going too far. So it's been just a slow go trying to get it right, but it's coming.
0: So we got a text earlier, and we kind of talked about this a little bit, but not specifically this. The text is asking that, it said, I had construction and removed the entire lawn. Contractors put out a combination of compost and mulch over the clay soil, they're letting it sit now, but the plan for the future is a garden and native plants. Should I consider mixing more product into the soil, as I notice most of the mulch now has decomposed rapidly in the last month. Also, would it be better to just let it sit over the entire winter before starting a major planting project in the spring? And that was from Jim in South City.
1: Very good question. So the first thing I would say, it's a good sign that your mulch decomposed so quickly, because that means things are working, right? That's a good sign. As far as what to continually add, again, I think there was a caller earlier kind of talking about their turf project, not as much a garden project, but the same principle applies, that adding organic matter in mulch is an ongoing practice that you do yearly. And it also helps with weed suppression. If you're trying to do, just don't spray weeds, just drown them.
0: Yeah.
1: At least that's what I've done. There's a lot of ways to do it, but I like that way the best. But I would continually add compost, add mulch, because that's going to all break down into very rich, fertile soil. And as far as getting things planted, there are a lot of cover crops that you can plant that just start the basically entire process of creating, again, a living soil where this relationship between roots and soil microorganisms. I would just kind of be mindful, is make sure what you're putting there. There's different things that die in the winter, but it's just kind of different zone to zone. So make sure it's a winter kill cover crop. Another one that I've always had good experience with, and I have another buddy who does market gardening just across the river in Illinois, is rehabilitating his native soil, and he was blown away how daikon radishes worked to break up compacted soil. Because what they do is they basically go down, fatten up, and you let them die and decompose in the ground. So what it does, it's creating a lot of airspace and locking up nutrients in a good way to keep them in that soil and feeding the life that will add to that system, right? Earthworms, we just want to basically make everything as habitable for earthworms as possible, because they are the engineers that work 24/7. And I forget what the statistic was at one point when we were kind of getting into making our own worms and refining our process, was reading a lot about them, like how many tons per acre of castings that a solid population of worms will produce.
0: Yeah.
1: And then when you look up what a ton of worm castings costs, you will do everything you can to make it habitable. They aerate their soil. They secrete different organic acids that help chelate, right? They make nutrients easier for your plant to take up and translocate within. There's everything they do is everything your soil needs. So the more rich organic matter and the more things in the soil that they can feed on, and biochar is another big one that is really good for earthworm populations, will help the productivity of that soil a lot.
0: So I love that you brought up the radishes for cover crop. I think that gets used a lot. They did that big restoration of the arch grounds like back, it's probably, I didn't even know when it was, probably been 20 years now, 15, 20 years ago. But when they were prepping that site, they used tillage radishes, or oilseed radish, and just planted, I don't even remember how much of it, but they used that to help with soil remediation before they did that planting. So cover crop is a good way to go. Let's take a break, and we come back. I got a lot of texts. We want to hear from you. 314-436-7900. I did reach out to one of you for one of our giveaways. We got two more to go. I'm going to draw another number out. So look for a text to see if you're the winner. And then we'll have one more towards the end of the show. So that will make three in total. So, go ahead and text us the word soil, 314-436-7900. And, hopefully you'll win a product from Riverview Living Soil, and that'll be great. 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
0: We are back to the Garden Hotline. My name is Michelle Reeser-West. And I am joined today by Riverview Living Soils. We've been talking so much about soils, but we can talk about whatever you guys like. If you don't want to talk about soil, you can call or text in to ask your garden-related question, 314-436-7900. We're also doing a giveaway today, so if you want to be entered to win a bagged product from Riverview Living Soils, you can text the word soil to 314-436-7900. But we're going to go to Peggy. Peggy, you're on the garden hotline.
2: Hi, thanks for taking my call. I got a question. We planted some azaleas in November of last year. It was an autumn sangria, so it's supposed to bring, bloom spring, summer, and fall. I ended up, I saw there's mites on it, and I've been treating it. Now, are we able to

0: to trim that azalea before winter to kind of keep it shaped because it's kind of a little wild looking.
1: So as the azaleas, autumn sangria, I think, is one of the re-blooming types. So it technically blooms on old and new wood. But for the most part, azaleas are setting a lot of their buds for next spring right now. So if you do a lot of pruning on that, even the re-blooming type, you're going to be cutting off those spring buds. So

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1: It has one of the ingredients.
2: Great. Great.
1: So
2: yes.
1: I was just more curious about.
2: Yeah, I would hold off. Again, the autumn sangria, as they say, is one of the re-blooming types.
1: Right.
2: But the main show is in the spring, so I would hold off until right after it blooms.
1: All righty. Okay, well, thank you.
2: All right.
1: You
2: yeah, thanks so much for the call, Peggy. Really appreciate it. Well, let's go to a text. I like this question that came in earlier. We're going to go back to our soil topic. But basically, the question was, is there a difference between indoor potting soil and outdoor potting soil?
3: Yeah, no, that's a good question. And to a point, it kind of depends on the plant. And as long as you're using a well-draining but moisture-holding potting mix, it kind of depends, because it's more so based off your watering practices. A chunkier mix gives you a little bit more room if you're prone to overwatering, because it's going to drain out quick. But a lot of that does not hold on to nutrients as much, and some plants would like to retain that moisture longer. But I think the biggest thing when you're talking about keeping indoor plants happy, especially as we get into winter, is letting that soil dry back a bit, because you are going to harm a lot more plants by keeping that soil very moist, right? Almost to the point where you can call it wet, rather than even letting it go to an extreme to where the plant kind of starts to wilt. Because as soon as you water it, that thing's picking right back up. You have a lot more room for error on the dry side of moist than the wet side of moist. But mixes that have more bark and more porosity definitely are a little bit easier for indoor houseplants, and especially when we're going tropical. So that would be like the difference between our all-season blend and our houseplant blend. Nutritionally, in terms of the organic fertilizer that we're putting in there, they're very similar. But the problem, or not the problem, it's just like the problem with using something that holds a lot of moisture inside, especially for those tropicals, if you've got a tendency to overwater, it punishes you a little bit more. So that's where, for an indoor type of situation, the houseplant blend is a little bit better choice, because it does maintain porosity, but at the same time, it's not just bark to where when you water, that water runs through and you're having to like water plants constantly. And then again, when we're talking about the living aspect, which comes from the compost, which comes from your worm castings, you're not able to use as much of that. So we try and toe that line to where we can be holding moisture, providing strong organic matter and biochar, but also at the same time having more like that barky type feel in the substrate to where it does keep tropicals happier inside.
2: Let's go to a phone call next. We got Mike on the line. Mike, welcome to the Garden Hotline.
4: Hi, thank you very much. I was calling, I was reaching out to the Garden Hotline Nation. I recently heard, my neighbor was telling me that they're starting a community garden in the Crownland area. Didn't hear the whole article, and I was just hoping to find out some information, because I'm sure, you know, that it'll fill up fast.
2: What is a new community garden like for veggie growing? It's like a typical community garden?
4: Yeah, kind of like you have down Soulard and a few other places.
2: You might check out Seed St. Louis's website. You know, they do manage a lot of our community gardens throughout the St. Louis city area, and they may have some information on who is who's running that or who's managing that community garden. I haven't heard of it personally, but if any of you guys out there have any information on that, Mike would love to hear it. But check out seedstlouis.org, or I think it's seedstl.org. Is their technical website.
4: They're nice people. I've dealt with them over the years. I was actually on TV, but the neighbor walked in. You know how it is. When
2: of course.
4: Room,
2: yeah.
4: It's like, hey, well, I wish I'd heard that.
2: Yeah. You miss one thing, and that's always the most important thing that you need to hear. So thanks so much.

0: wish I could give you a definitive answer, Mike. All right. Guys, we have one segment coming up left in the show. But before we go to break, I just wanted to mention some of our upcoming things that we have going on the Garden Hotline. Next week, I will have on Joe Batzer from JB Design. She also does an online gardening magazine / blog. She's super interesting. She used to work at Mobot. Now she has her own company that does design. Maintenance, things like that. So she's going to be super great to talk to. The following week, first week of September, we have our friends from Wild Birds Unlimited coming back. It was Bethany and Ariel. They joined us earlier this year. So all you bird nuts out there that are into birding, they're going to come in and talk to us about fall birding in our gardens. We got Grassroots Redeeming Love coming in later in September. That was the organization that we partnered with for the tornado cleanup a few months back. And then before you know it, we're going to be out at our show sponsor, Chesterfield Valley Nursery. They're having a fall field day on September 19th. So we're going to be there on location doing the show on the 19th. So there's just a few of the fun guests that we have coming up. All that information is available on my website, stlplantnerd.com. Also on the website is a gardening calendar for different events and classes and things going on around town. Great Grow Native Masterclass coming up this week with Scott Woodbury, who is a phenomenal educator, very knowledgeable about native plants. So if you guys are wanting to learn about native annuals or biannuals, that I believe is an online webinar, but Grow Native, you can check that out. But lots of good things happening coming up, like fall in St. Louis with the gardening community has so many activities going on, so many plant sales. The fall plant sales are going to be coming up. So trying to think about getting ready for our fall task or fall planting, things like that. There's a lot coming up in St. Louis. If you want to check out the website for events coming up that are garden related, that is stlplantnerd.com. We're going to take a break. It's our final segment. So if you have a question, one last question for us, give us a call or text 314-436-7900. It's the Garden Hotline on 104.1 KMOX.
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10: We are back to the saddest part of my day, the final segment of the Garden Hotline. I'm your host, Michelle Reeser-West, and we are talking with Ricky from Riverview Living Soils, and we want to get to our callers first, so you're on the Garden Hotline. Who am I talking to?
11: This is Carrie.
10: Hi, Carrie. What's going on?
11: Okay, so I inherited some fruit trees that are pretty much on their last legs. They were supposed to be like, you know, espalier trees, and they're grown up and they're dying, except for I have one that I want to keep. But will, if I just keep one, will it produce fruit if I only have that one to pollinate itself?
10: What kind of trees are they, fruit trees?
11: They're fruit, like fruit trees, mostly apple, and there's one pear.
10: You're going to need a buddy. So
11: that's
10: apples definitely need a pollinator. Pears need a pollinator. So you're going to need a buddy. Maybe you can have one of your neighbors plant something, or you can, or try to start another one.
11: Try to save one of them.
10: Yep.
11: Okay. That's what I thought.
10: Sorry.
11: That's okay. I appreciate it. Thank you.
10: Yeah, no problem. We have had a ton of questions about soil today. I do have a couple non-soil related questions, and I can't believe I'm going to read this one because it is about grass, but it's a text, and I am an equal opportunity gardener. But the question is a simple one. Is it too soon to plant grass seed? And we had a lot of questions on last week's show when I was gone, and Jeff Kendall from Horseman Brothers Landscape was gracious enough to answer so many grass related questions last week, and one of those topics was getting ready or prepping for this time of year where we're aerating and overseeding, but in my opinion it is a little

0: little bit too early to overseed, just because we're still, you know, in the heat of the summer. But if you are irrigated, if you are able to keep that seed moist, which is the key, is you may need to water it a couple of times a day right now if this with this heat. But if you're capable of keeping it wet, then I would say you could go ahead and do it. If you can wait a couple more weeks, that would probably be better. If you're just doing a little spot, I think that's fine too, but you know, keeping that whole yard pretty moist when it's still hot outside might make it difficult. So for me, I would wait. Just being honest. Got another text that says, I have freshly cleared side yard. I'd like to plant native perennials. Is fall a good time? And two, best place to buy native wildflower seeds. You got any thoughts on that?
1: Yeah. I mean, I would say again, before you actually go decide what you want to plant and what you want to plant there, it's kind of sound almost like a broken record, but it really will go a long ways to make sure you do incorporate some quality compost and biochar before you get that stuff planted. And again, another thing that would help is to make sure to help with weed pressure while new stuff is establishing, is some sort of either just like cardboard, or they even sell like rolls of, it's almost like they use it for when they're packing packages, that kind of cardboard. But you can lay it where you want to do to make sure you smother whatever is there, whatever seeds are there, to give your starts the best chance to establish before getting too much weed pressure.
0: So, and then to answer the question about where to buy native wildflower seeds, we have a great resource here in Missouri/St. Louis. It's the Missouri Wildflower Nursery, and they have a ton of seed mixes to choose from. If you go to their website, mowildflowers.net, they have seed mixes on there, and they have several different options. Do you need dry, shallow soil? Do you want a savanna seed mix, wet soil, things like that? So you can choose different seed mixes based on the site that you have. And they also give really great instructions on when is the best time to sow those seeds. And for a lot of our natives, when you're sowing those seeds, they do need cold stratification. So a lot of our the instructions for that is, wait till late fall, winter, even throughout winter, even January is a good time. I always like to do it when snow is coming, because that helps kind of protect them. It also helps keep them wet as that snow is melting. But Missouri Wildflower Nursery is a great resource for that. So, Ricky, we're running out of time here, so I really want to make sure that we circle back. You get to tell us one more time your contact information and, you know, a little bit more about Riverview Living Soils.
1: Yeah. Well, again, just a big thanks to everybody listening or taking the time to call and text in today with a lot of really great questions that we got to have some good discussions about. Again, that's Riverview Living Soils, found at a lot of the nurseries here throughout the St. Louis area. You can go to our website, rvlsmo.com, to get, we have blog posts that go into a lot of these topics that you can read more about our products, where to find these products. And again, why this is different than any other options around here. Again, it was started because what we have been making was just something that was completely devoid in this region. And that is lab tested quality potting mixes, compost blends, worm castings, and organic fertilizers that are not made in this race to the bottom, but made with high quality organic inputs that feed this living soil system to make your job as gardeners a lot easier. And to, again, if you've never been gardening or you're getting into it, this is the best way to do it because it does a lot of the work for you. So again, stop in. If you're not sure about it, run a side-by-side and just watch. I think you guys will be really happy with a lot of the products we're putting out because we care deeply about your experience with that. We want to make sure you're getting exactly what you're getting what you're expecting from these products. So if you got any questions, again, info@rvlsmo.com. You can find us on Instagram and Facebook at Riverview Living Soils. 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Thank you, guys.
0: Yeah, and thanks to Ricky. We did text those winners of the giveaway, so check your phone, see if you were a winner. And thanks to Ricky. Thanks to you. It's been a great show. We're going to see you next week and answer all your questions about your garden. It's the Garden Hotline on 104.1 KMOX.
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12: ABC News, I'm Brian Clark. President Trump is touting his White House ballroom project one day after Chief Justice John Roberts allowed construction to continue, issuing a stay of a lower court order that had temporarily blocked the construction. ABC Stephen Portnoy has more from Washington.
13: This administrative stay simply says that everything is on pause pending further order of the Chief Justice or of the Supreme Court as a whole, which basically means that construction can continue until the justices say otherwise.
12: New 50% tariffs on $20 billion worth of Canadian goods took effect at midnight after the U.S. and Canada were unable to agree to a new trade deal. A judge in Texas today will decide if Carmelo Anthony is entitled to a retrial. He was convicted of killing a teenager at a high school track meet and sentenced to more than 3 decades in prison. And 23-time major singles champion Serena Williams, at 44 years old, is playing the mixed doubles event at the U.S. Open this week with Carlos Alcaraz of Spain. This is ABC News. The defense rested in the Massachusetts trial of Lindsay Clancy, says ABC's Olivia Rubin.
14: The defense resting their case in the trial of Lindsay Clancy, the Massachusetts mother accused of killing her 3 children before attempting to take her own life.
15: After time of the crime itself on January 24, 2023, his clemency was frankly psychotic.
14: The defense's last witness, a forensic psychiatrist who examined Clancy after the killings.
12: The prosecution is now introducing rebuttal evidence. Friday concluded the first week of testimony in the trial of Dwayne Davis, known as Keefe D. He is charged with orchestrating the

0: 1996 killing of Tupac Shakur. He has pleaded not guilty. Jurors heard an interview Friday that he gave to Las Vegas detectives in 2009. Davis says he was lying to sell books based on his past claims. I'm Brian Clark, ABC News.
1: Saturday, August 22nd, KMOX News Time, 10:02. It's sunny, 78 degrees in downtown St. Louis. I'm Ivy Lyons with the top stories we're following for you today. The city of Delwood mourning the death of their mayor, Reggie Jones, but now question, who's in charge?
2: City Administrator Terry Wilson says the setup of their government is allowing business to continue as usual.
3: We have a city administrator, mayor type of government. And so, the day-to-day operations are still flowing.
2: He says Aldermanic President Kenneth Robinson will serve as the mayor pro se until the regularly scheduled election, which is coming up this spring. Sean Malone, KMOX News.
1: Here in St. Louis, the Sheriff's Department settling a discrimination case.
4: The Equal Opportunity Employment Commission says it has reached an agreement with the Sheriff's Department after concluding that former Sheriff Alfred Montgomery terminated older white employees, which they say was age and race discrimination. They say he fired a black employee who spoke out against it, all terminated without assessment of job performance or experience level. The Sheriff's Office did not admit wrongdoing, but will enter a 5-year pre-litigation conciliation process under the Trump administration. The EEOC has shifted toward examining discrimination against majority groups. Debbie Monterey, KMOX News.
1: Now to Illinois, where people who have tried antidepressants without finding enough relief may have a new option available for the first time.
5: Patients remain awake as a device against the scalp delivers magnetic pulses to the part of the brain that regulates mood. It's called Stanford Accelerated Intelligent Neuromodulation Therapy, or SAINT. The treatment typically requires appointments over several weeks, and it's now being condensed into 10 sessions a day for 5 days at Rush. Rush says it could help the roughly 30% of people diagnosed with major depression who do not respond adequately to medication. Sarah Herrera, News Radio 105.9 WBBM.
1: Roger Brand says you will need a new route if you're taking I-64 downtown this morning.
6: Eastbound 64 is going to be closed from 5 a.m. to 2:30 p.m. Jefferson up to 6th Street, they need to pick up trash, repair some median wall, replace some signs. It will be open, like I said, by 2:30 p.m., so you won't have to worry if you are heading downtown for either City SC or the Savannah Bananas.
1: Cards away in Philly tonight. That's for game 2 of their 3-game stretch. 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
7: KMOX AccuWeather, partly sunny and nice for today with lowering humidity, I-87, and mostly clear tonight down to 64. Nice with low humidity tomorrow, clouds and sun, the high 83. And then mostly cloudy Monday up to 83. From the Saliga Heating and Cooling Weather Desk, I'm AccuWeather meteorologist John Fierick on 104.1 FM KMOX.
1: The rest of the week is looking pretty good. Highs of 86 for Tuesday and Wednesday with only some clouds and sunshine. Great time to be in Alton this weekend. 76 degrees in the Riverbend, 77 out in O'Fallon, 78 outside our studios in downtown St. Louis. I'm Ivy Lyons, KMOX News.
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19: 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Coming up on today's show.

0: there are two kinds of money in retirement. Which one do you have? Plus, if you had to give yourself a grade for your specific financial literacy, what do you think it would be? We'll talk about it in just a moment. Steve, welcome, buddy. How you doing?
1: I'm doing great. I never thought that I would be reaching when you sit there and go, do you know I'm at full retirement age for Social Security? If I wanted to turn that on, I could turn on my Social Security income and still work and not have to worry about it. 67 years old. Never thought that would happen. And I used to think that was really, really old, too. So there's two parts with that. My wife asked, are you going to go ahead and turn your Social Security on? And I said, well, probably not, Lori. I still have an income. It would be taxed. Mm-hmm. And it grows by 8% about every year that you delay taking it. So I said, I'll probably wait till I'm 70 to take it. That way I'm not paying taxes on the extra income. So that's one of the things that we do get a look at on a regular basis. And when we start to look at planning, what is the best time to take Social Security? So we look at that. And that's this. And I will say, you know, a couple endurance events. Did the endurance event last week out in Steamboat Springs, Colorado. And elevation is tough. And it was the 29029, and it was the third one I have done, and it was the hardest. You know, it's one of those ones where I started to feel my age when my back started giving me problems. Did not get the red hat, but I learned a lot about myself on the mountain, and it's how do you take those things back. One, I think I was a little overconfident when I went out there. I had done it twice and did it in very good time, but this one here was long and steep. When you start walking up a 35 to 45 degree incline with maximums around 55 to 60, that's steep. And it just wore on me. My back started giving me problems. And later in the evening, I just knew I wasn't going to make it through, but just kind of came back out that next morning, got three more in, and just kept moving. Did it as long as I could. I've always said, if I'm not going to finish, I'm going to have to fall off the mountain. And I can tell you, there were a couple times I thought that might have been possible because my balance got out of whack. And then I had to look at it, and I said, for safety concerns, this doesn't make any sense to continue to go on. They have seven levels, and I eclipsed the sixth level. So for the year that it is, I think that was the greatest thing that I could do. And then when I got home, it was one of those things, okay, what are you going to do now? I said, well, I need to go back next year. So I took the bib that they gave me, and it hangs in my exercise closet. It's got all my exercise clothes in it. So every year I get open, every day I get to open that up. That says, make sure you over prepare for everything. Don't just say, I think I got enough. So I think that was the big one. Do that. I'll do a walk run. All right, we should put it this way. I did a walk run on Thursday because for the last 3 years I have ran a half marathon, not a legal race, but the distance of 13.1 on my birthday. And that's a goal that I just want to be able to continue to do because I still have the walk run for St. Jude. Love giving money to St. Jude. Love people coming. It's September the 12th. It's a walk. It's not a run. You don't have to run. You have to do anything. You know, I'm matching contributions. If you come to the steveall.com website, I'll match the contributions. But I tell you what, if you sign up for it, I'll put a contribution in for you also. So we'll go that route there because I just like to see as many people as I can because I know that my final endurance event for the year will be the 25th anniversary of the St. Jude run down in Memphis, Tennessee. I'm not doing the marathon. I will be doing the half marathon, but I'm really, really, really looking forward to doing that. Keep going. Keep moving. Loved seeing my children out there in Steamboat. My son lives in Colorado, so he came out, so spending time with them. You know, my son asked, you know, when are you going to do it? I said, you know, Matt, I want to be the oldest person to be there. So I guess I got to keep going back for a while, and I'd also like to see my son do it with me. And I want my grandkids to know everything's possible. The only thing that's not possible is the things that we don't believe that are possible. Because I can still remember, I think about 7 or 8 years ago when I heard about this thing. And, you know, you're going to do what? You're going to walk up a mountain with a 2,000 to 3,000 foot elevation gain. And the height of Mount Everest is 30,000. So depending on what the elevation gain is, you get to do it 8 times.

0: 18 times, 19 times. And I could still remember my response when I was down in Atlanta when I heard about this. Why would anybody do that? That just doesn't seem that. Why would anybody do that? But the community and the people that are there, it's utterly fantastic, and I love doing it. So, 29029, if you're interested in it, look it up on the website. But I'd love to see you come out walk with us at the St. Jude Walk Run. Creefcourt Park, real slow, real not hilly, so come out and enjoy it.
1: 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Turns out, Steve, there are two kinds of money in retirement. There's money that you have to go get and money that just kind of shows up in your account every month. Strange as it sounds, how your money arrives can have a big impact on how you spend it. Retirees with general income tend to treat it like a paycheck, spending about 80 cents on every dollar that they receive. But retirees who have to pull money from an investment account, they only spend about 50 cents of every dollar that they withdraw. Then, of course, for retirees, income feels like money that's meant to be spent. Investment accounts feel like wealth that should be preserved. So it sounds like an easy choice here at the end of the day, Steve. But when we talk about guaranteed income, we're usually talking about annuity, and that's where things start getting a little emotional.
0: And that's because of the negative connotation that can come off when people say the word annuity. I know sometimes when I say it, people grow horns when they hear that word annuity. And I ask people, what do you like about a pension? Well, the pension, I like the fact that every month it's going to be there. They used to mail them to us. Now it just automatically goes into your account. That's going to happen every month as long as you stay alive type of a mentality, that guaranteed money that's coming in. And that's what most people like. I said, what do you not like about a pension? Well, if myself or my wife pass away early, the company gets to keep the money. Okay? So we look at it to the other side of it. And when we look at that annuity, the annuity says we're going to pay you that. Could it be you? Yes. Could it be you and your spouse? Yes. What happens with an annuity if you prematurely pass? Most of them, period certain, or the balance of the account goes to your heirs. So that is the big difference between the two. But I like what they were talking about there, that guaranteed income. I know I can spend it. Why? Because it's going to be in my checking account again the following month. So it gives me that feeling that it's going to be here next month. I don't have to save it this month. I don't have to take a part of it, put it in the bank for a rainy day. I can spend this because it's coming in next month. People's investment accounts. Mm-hmm. Some of the times it's very, very difficult when we talk to clients to get them to actually spend the money that they're saving. They'll look at their checking account and they say, I got X number of dollars in my checking account. That's what I've got and what I can spend. That's what I can go on vacation on. That's what I can go see my kids with. And I have to remind them on a constant basis, that's your checking and savings account. The whole nest egg is what you saved. That's what's actually in your savings account. Might take a day or two longer to get it there. That's where it starts to come. So it's a completely different mindset when you've spent your entire life saving money. Now you got to spend it. But the idea is, how do I turn it into income? If I've got it in a 401k or an IRA, I can take a portion of those dollars off, set it aside, and make sure that that's the point that covers my cost of living, my living expenses, because that's the most important thing for me when people get into retirement. Are you going to do the things you want to do? You don't have to save anymore. So if you'd like more information on how to create income or two, that personally funded pension, give us a call and ask for the income plan. Let us help you figure out how you're going to recreate your paycheck in retirement.
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1: Welcome back. We appreciate you joining us here today for the All Financial Hour. You know, Steve, we are living longer, and that really changes how we plan for retirement. Morningstar recently asked the father of the 4% withdrawal rule, Bill Bingen, what people are getting wrong.
10: I think many folks are not using a long enough planning horizon. They'll live to 95, perhaps, if they retire at 65, so they use a 30-year planning horizon. But what if they live to 105? Well, the last 10 years are going to be very uncomfortable if they have no money left. So I recommend that people build a margin of safety into their withdrawal plan. Take your life expectation, which you can determine over the internet, and add maybe 25, 30, 35% to that. So if you're looking at a 30-year life expectancy, make it 40, 35 or 40. And that'll give you a margin of safety so you won't have to deal with some really ugly issues later in life.
1: All right. Well, if we're underestimating how long our money needs to last, how should that change in the way that you, Steve, help us build a retirement income plan?
0: Well, we used to build plans and we'd put in like a 3% inflation and 6% growth rates and we'd run them to age 85. That was average life expectancy. Well, now we run those plans out to 95. And I don't adjust down in those years that we get a little older because we're not going to do as much, but we might be spending more on health care or other things. So instead of showing a decreasing amount of your lifestyle, we keep it fairly well the same. You know, when that inflation kicks in, a 3% inflation will double the price in 24 years. So you have to look at those things again. So I think he hit it pretty big right there. Plan for more years than you expect. Building in that margin of safety. Are we pulling all of our money out of the portfolio or a smaller amount because we have guaranteed incomes? Have we looked at that? I think income, income, and income is the most important thing because that's where the 4% rule came. If you just invest your money, take out 4% every year, if it grows at 7%, it'll cover you for inflation and it should last almost all of your life. Well, you've got about an 85% chance of that working, which in retirement's not a bad deal. I wouldn't jump on an airplane that they said I got an 85% chance of landing, but retirement I will. And because of the fact that I look at it, our lifestyles will change. You know, that's like during the pandemic. We couldn't do a lot of things, so things slowed down and we didn't spend as much. So I think we will adjust our lifestyles as we continue to get older. I think the other thing that a lot of people miss is I'm 62, I'm going to retire at 65. They come in, I want to put all my money in, quote, CDs and money market accounts because I can't afford the risk. And when I see that, I look at it, I said, so you're going to go broke safely? Because these CDs and money markets have never kept up with inflation. So we have to look at that. It has to grow, especially if we're going to retire at 65, because that's the new age. It used to be 62. Why? Because you could turn on your Social Security then. Now it's predominantly 65 because that's when people get Medicare to help cover their insurance cost. So we got to go and we go to 95. That's 30 years in retirement. If you started at 20, it's 45 years of working for 30 years in retirement. So it's a completely different game that it wants to be. We have to keep up with some kind of growth. And then the other part that I think gives the biggest problem for most people is that withdrawal rate. If you sit here and say you could take 4% out of $500,000, how much could you spend? When people look at it and say 20 grand, what do you mean I can only take $20,000 out of a $500,000 portfolio? Well, that is the 4% pull. And they don't think of it in that way. And I think the idea around it of it is do you have an income plan? Are you asking yourselves when I can retire? And will I run out of money if I do? I'm going to say, come in, sit down. Allow my staff to analyze your situation. Find out what the probability for you in retirement is going to be of a successful retirement. When you can retire, and if you can't, how much longer should you have to work? Give us a call now. Ask for that comprehensive retirement plan. Go into retirement prepared versus I just think it's going to work. Give us a call. Allow us to walk with you in retirement.
1: Yeah, that comprehensive retirement plan really will kind of give you that probability number, right? How successful are you looking and going to be in retirement? That phone number is 636-230-8824. 636-230-8824. That website is, of course, yourmoneymatterstl.com. Now, Steve, you have a place in Florida, right?
0: Yep.
1: And for decades, a lot of retirees, they've looked at Florida as a way to escape high taxes and they stretch their retirement dollars. But that math may actually be changing. There's a new study by the U.S. Bureau of Economic Analysis that shows the cost of living across Miami, Fort Lauderdale, and Palm Beach is now roughly 5% higher than the New York metro area and surrounding suburbs. So when people hear no state income tax, it's really easy to get excited and assume that you're automatically going to come out ahead. But beyond tax savings, what are the costs that tend to blindside retirees when they relocate to a lower tax bracket?
0: I think that's the big one. You know, I'm going to reduce or get rid of my state income tax. You know, we're going through that right now here in the state of Missouri. Get rid of the income tax. Make it all sales tax. I'd say we've got a very high sales tax here in the state of Missouri, just as it is. I don't like the way that the bills that they put in were written because they're going to get rid of one thing, but they're not going to tell me how they're going to make it all back in another area. So that scares me when politicians do that. It's very common when they do it. So I look at it to the point when people start asking me about, hey, I'd like to retire or I'd like to move somewhere else. I've got a few suggestions that I usually make with them, and they're the kind of same ones that my wife did when we started looking for a place. Go to Florida. rent a place for a month. You don't have to buy that place to go in. Rent it.

0: live there. Why? Because you say, I might want to live in X. And then you find out, boy, I really love it here, but this is not the side of town I want to live in. I would like to live over there. If I'm renting, I can try out those different places. My wife went to like five different places over five different winters, and we ended up settling down in the Fort Myers, Naples area when she started to look at it. Then you have to look at it depending on where you're at, because when they said that cost was a lot higher than New York City, well, we're talking about the coastal towns. And the cost of hurricane insurance has gone up. Why? Because they've had more hurricanes. They had a lot more houses built in Florida than they've had people move into there. So when one of those hurricanes hit, it just damages a lot more property. So therefore, it's a lot more expensive on the insurance than it was when we first started going down to Florida. Then the one I like to do, the kids moved, and I'm going to go with them. We had a couple that their kids moved out to the Los Angeles area. They sat down and said, hey, we're just going to buy us a place in Florida. It's a fixer-upper. We can get it for the right price. We're going to go out there. We're going to fix it up, and then we'll be able to live there. I gave the advice that I think, just rent. You don't know what's going to happen. Just rent. Mm-hmm. It's expensive as all get out for rent out there, but your real estate costs are just so high. They bought the house. It cost them almost two times what they thought they were going to have to do to bring the house up. And about the time they got it all finished, the kids got transferred to another state.
1: Oh, my gosh.
0: Yeah.
1: Ugh.
0: So now they got to sell the place and go buy another one. So that's where I'm looking at it to the point is give yourself that opportunity. One thing that I really like is if you're sitting in St. Louis, you say, I really want to retire. I don't care if it's in Texas, Arizona, wherever. Possibly look out there, rent for a while, buy a house there. Take this house that you got here in St. Louis, sell it. If you've lived in it two out of the last 5 years, you get up to $500,000 gain that's not taxed. Take that money, put it in the house that you've got out there in that other state, live in that house for 2 or 5 years, and when you sell it, you don't have the tax again. So we can take advantage of the tax laws is what guys like me are here for. But when you're thinking about moving, it is beyond just my state income tax is going to go down because they got to pay for it somehow. The question is how. So I'm going to look at it. 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
2: 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All right, Steve. So a friend of mine recently sent me this Instagram post that talked about various fears or phobias. You know, like the things like if you're scared of spiders, it's arachnophobia, right? I mean, those kind of things.
0: Yeah, just don't bring me around snakes. I don't like snakes.
2: Oh, you have a phobia of snakes.
0: Yeah, I don't like snakes. I don't. Oh. You know, people. I had a buddy that had a snake, and it was like, you know, well, they're not slimy, and I said I don't care. When Harrison Ford was in the original Raiders of the Lost Ark, when he said, "I don't like snakes," I knew exactly what he was talking about. I hate snakes. I don't even care. They can be little bitty snakes. I don't like them.
2: You're not about it. Okay. Well,
0: no,
2: now I know.
0: Little gardener snakes in the yard. I still don't like them.
2: Oh, you know, I'm with you.
0: Matt, there's a snake in the yard. You know, I didn't even mess around with them things. I don't like them.
2: I don't either. I'm with you there. Well, there's something called plutophobia. You want to take a guess of what that means? Plutophobia.
0: Fear of space.
2: Ooh, good guess. Pluto, obviously. Believe it or not, it's actually the fear of money. You're fearing what is in your wallet. I went down a rabbit hole here and, of course, read that this can all manifest during retirement when it comes to the fear of spending your savings, right? A lot of folks are going, well, am I going to blow through my entire savings, my life savings? So what can you do? What tool can you implement to help increase that certainty there?
0: Well, I think the biggest thing that we have is most of the people that have come in and chat with me, they've spent their lifetime saving money. They did what they were told to do, put back money for your own retirement. And now the job ends. They're not bringing in the paycheck anymore. So they're looking at it and going, I still have to save money. And I think that's a completely different mindset. Creating wealth is one thing. Spending it down is another. And you do have the people that it's like, No, you do not have to save that check in retirement. And I know I've got clients out there, I joke with one that, you know, hey, if I told these folks they had to cut their expenses by $1,000 a month in 2 months, they would do.

do it. But I've got the other ones that they're not going to, they're spend it. They go, I've saved my entire life. This is very uncomfortable for me to do that. And I think the thing that makes that as simple as possible is when that question gets answered, how am I going to replace my paycheck when I retire? And I think that's where we have to look at it. And that's where that income planning comes in. And there are a couple different ways to do it. You know, you could, the old 4% rule, take your money out of your nest egg

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2: T is, again, from the insurance company, but that's where I looked at, like to look at it. How am I going to replace that? And I think that's the part that most people miss. I get people that come into the office and they say, well, what is the income plan that you're currently looking for in your retirement? I don't really have one. My advisor says, we'll just take money out of the account. And I think that's the part that's probably missing the most. And what was it? Plutophobia? Is the
3: plutophobia, yeah.
2: Yeah, that plutophobia can come in at that time, because if I'm not going to know where my income's going to be coming from, that's going to create the fear. And I think that's the part of the plan that most people are the most interested in. Yeah, they want to know about allocation of their assets and how they should be invested. They want to talk about taxes and legacy, long-term care. They want to talk about all those things too. But the big one is, how am I going to replace my paycheck? So if you're thinking about how you're going to replace your paycheck, give us a call now. Ask for the income plan and ask what a personally funded pension could do for you.
3: Again, if you'd like to come in and discuss your very own personalized income plan and find out how to replace that paycheck, all you have to do is call today, 636-230-8824. That's 636-230-8824. 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When the Great Recession hit back in 2008, our 401ks were cut in half as the market tumbled. Then money coach Tony Robbins said that 401k fees can rob us of 10 years of retirement money, 10 years. But according to a report from research affiliates, taxes, not volatility, not fees, represent the biggest drain on investment returns. Steve, where do you fall on this?
2: Well, yeah, you have to look at, you know, taxes. We were told a long, long, long time ago that we're going to be in lower tax brackets in retirement. So a lot of us saved and did what we were supposed to do, put the money in the 401ks. We put the money in the IRAs. The idea around it of it is we're going to be in a lower tax bracket in retirement. That could be for maybe a few years, but most of the people I talk to, they look at it, they're in the same tax bracket that they were in. Why? They developed a standard of living that they enjoy living, because when you pull the money out of that IRA, it's ordinary income. Yeah, I don't have to pay Social Security tax on it, but it's taxed as ordinary income. And then I think the other thing that I like to look at for people around the taxes side of it is how their portfolios are designed. I'll see a lot of designs in portfolios where a couple that their Social Security and their pensions are meeting their income needs. And then I look in their non-qualified or after-tax accounts, their brokerage accounts, and they got it in dividend and high-paying income funds. And they're reinvesting the funds. So they're paying taxes, putting it back in so they can pay more taxes. Those short-term, you know, actively managed accounts aren't as advantageous in a non-qualified account as they are in an IRA account. So I think that's very important to look at. Tax loss harvesting. We start to look at that. You know, nobody likes to pay taxes. I've never met one person that enjoys paying taxes.
3: I just love paying Uncle Sam. It's so fun.
2: Yeah. So you look at that part, but you go and you sit there and you say, okay, I've got something in my non-qualified account, and I've got taxable gains in there. And I look at it and say, we might want to do a little tax loss harvesting. I don't want to pay taxes on it. And I go, well, do you realize that the only time that you won't pay taxes on that capital gain is if you pass away? So if you're planning on holding that for sometimes 20, 30, 40 years, I said it might be advantageous to take some of the profits off the table. Just make sure we set aside some of the money to pay the taxes. As I like to put it, people don't like paying taxes. But if you've got the money, it's not as bad. And I look at it for successful retirement, reducing

0: or eliminating taxes is the best thing you can do for successful retirement. So we got to look at those IRAs. We want to look at more than what are my taxes this year. We want to look at that big picture. And if you have too much money in your IRAs and 401ks, it's going to subject you to tax rate risk in the future. What about RMDs? Have you thought about when those required minimum distributions kick in? And you got to take the money whether you want to or not. You don't have to spend it. It's not a required minimum spend. You just have to pay the taxes on it. Have you thought about when you or your spouse pass away, how those single brackets get up there a lot quicker? So that I believe, again, reducing or eliminating taxes is the best thing that you can do for retirement. We have to do an analysis for you. And I like to put it, if you got $500,000 or more in IRAs and 401ks, give us a call, ask for that tax analysis. We're going to include the other stuff, income planning, risk reward, legacy, long-term, with taxes. We're going to give you that whole plan because, like I said, reducing or eliminating taxes is the best thing you can do for a successful retirement. Give us a call. Allow my team to assist you.
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1: We appreciate you joining us here today. This is the All Financial Hour with Steve All. You know Kevin O'Leary as Mr. Wonderful on TV's Shark Tank, right, Steve?

0: Oh, yeah. I mean, we were kind of talking about that one a little bit. You know, I would love to just have a small piece of his watch collection. You know, it doesn't have to be any of the real expensive ones, but I enjoy watches, but not to the extent that Kevin does, but he makes a lot more money than I do, so I guess he can afford
1: to
0: have those extra toys that we have, but watch collecting has been fairly fun for me, and it's one of the things I enjoy doing. So it goes from there. But yeah, Kevin O'Leary, Mr. Wonderful. I don't really care for him sometimes on Shark Tank. I think he gets a little bit. That's probably the best thing about Kevin. And what I don't like is because I see it myself. He's very direct. If he doesn't think something's going to work, he doesn't have a problem telling you. He's very short and to the point. And so when he starts doing things like that, that's what I probably don't like on Shark Tank, but I like that he does it. Does that make sense?
1: Sort of. Yeah, I'm following you. I got you. He's a man of many trades here. He's Mr. Wonderful. He collects watches. That's all beautiful. But he is also a huge advocate for financial literacy. He recently told the Steve Harvey Show that something is missing from today's education.
2: We teach young people everything. Everything, geography, reading, math, and we don't teach them about investing. The average salary in America is $52,000. And if you put aside 10% of what you get paid, by the time you're 65, you'll have $1.2 million in the bank. Nobody teaches them that. So a lot of people in America end up at 65 with nothing in the bank, no investments, nothing for retirement.
1: Oh, my gosh. Well, that's terrifying. You know, great advice if you're just starting out. But a lot of our listeners, Steve, they've already done the saving. What kind of retirement financial literacy do they need now to make sure their money lasts as long as I need it to?
0: I think just knowing that question, because that's probably one of the biggest questions that we have, is, Steve, when can I retire and will I run out of money? Well, Jim and Pauline had come into the office. They were working, had good jobs, and they just weren't sure exactly where they were at. And when they first came in, it was like, we would like to retire right now. We'd like to retire right now. So I ran the numbers for that. And we start to look at it and go, ooh, you might make it, but you could have a problem in your early 80s if inflation's a little high or returns are below where we're at. So if you're willing to work a little bit longer, it would probably be a better situation for you. So I think that's the condition that everybody's in, is do I have enough money? Will I run out? I don't want to become a burden to my kids and things like that. So everybody looks at those things. So what do we have to analyze to get to the place where we can have you get those same questions answered? One, income and expenses. I think the biggest difference that we have when it starts coming to income and expenses is when you get to that expense side, what are my wants and what are my needs? Let's put those in two different categories, because that my needs I have to have. My extra things, my wants, I might not have. So getting a good idea what my needs and wants are is very, very important. And a lot of times when we set people down to talk about that, they have expenses and they go, wow, I don't really need to be doing that. I've got the money. I'm still working. I'm cash flow positive, so everything's fine. But now when I retire, those become a lot more important. Incomes. How do we create income? There's three ways that we can help people create income. One, take a percentage out of your portfolio. A lot of people use the 4% rule. I prefer, if I'm going to build a portfolio that way, I want 4% plus a year or two in extra, just in case you retire and 2 years later the market has dropped. But I would sit here and say the 4% rule. The other way, what if we'll just build a stock portfolio with dividend-paying stocks, bonds, that's bringing that income in? And then I like, in a lot of cases, I like to use a fixed index annuity with an income rider. Why? Because then I'm putting the money aside. The insurance company is going to guarantee the payment for the rest of my life. So if I live to be 100, it's still going to pay me. I don't have to worry about that longevity problem that it comes in from there. So the next question that usually gets asked, how much can I spend? And I think those are the things that we need to look at. And we start to do that, that's when we run the comprehensive retirement plan. I'm going to run it using the ideas and the things that you want to do. And in most cases, it works out. If it doesn't, what would we need to tweak? Do we need more guaranteed income? Do we need less expenses? Those are the things that I think are important to walk into retirement, having a better idea what they are. My partner used to say one thing. If we're going to be going into retirement, there's three important things. Income, income, and income. And remember that the only income that you can spend is after tax dollars. So, if you're not sure how you're going to replace that paycheck when you retire, give us a call. Ask for the comprehensive retirement plan. It'll have that income plan built into it so that you can answer those questions. When can I retire? And will I run out of money? Give us a call now. Ask.
1: That phone number is 636-230-8824. Again, that's for that comprehensive retirement plan, 636-230-8824. Check out that website, of course, yourmoneymattersstl.com. Most people know that there are certain birthdays that matter in retirement planning. For instance, age 62 can mean early Social Security. Age 65 gets you Medicare, and age 70 is when many retirees have to start taking required minimum distributions. But there's another milestone that often flies under the radar at age 59 and a half. So why is 59 and a half such a big deal, Steve?
0: Well, the idea around the 59 and a half is most of your IRA accounts and your 401k accounts, they are now available at 59 and a half. You can take a distribution from them without a penalty. Still have to pay taxes unless it's a Roth, but you have the availability. It becomes available. Most companies allow a 401k rollover. What's that mean? That means I'm going to move money from my 401k account and I'm going to put it into an IRA account. Now, why would people want to do that? I look at it to the biggest reason is there are a lot more options when you start looking at an IRA versus a 401k. And reminder, it's a non-taxable event. I had one client hit 7 401ks when he came in to sit down and talk with us. Why do you have so many 401ks? He goes, well, I change jobs a lot. And I don't want to move them because I'm going to have to pay taxes on them. And I said, no, you don't. If it moves from a 401k, an IRA, and it's done properly, it's a non-taxable event. So those are the things that we look at. And when we hit required minimum distribution age, if I have those 401ks, I have to take the distribution from that 401k. I can't take it from all the other ones. But that's where I start to look at it, and I think that's where it makes sense. Cost. If a small employer, the costs are a little bit higher within the 401k. Very large employers, the cost might be a little bit more, but it gives us the options. Do you have a pension? 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Roth conversions are usually a lot easier to do outside of a 401k account. So those are some of the reasons why we look at that 59 and a half. And in most companies, that 59 and a half, you can still work there, still contribute to the 401k, but you have the availability to get the liquidity and pull it out for those other options so that you have more investment options. 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Let us run that comprehensive retirement plan. Let us look at what you might be able to do with your 401k once you hit 59 and a half versus waiting till after, because we might be able to help you structure the way you're investing it now so that it's more advantageous for you once you hit 59 and a half. Give us a call. Ask for the 401k rollover information.
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0: I got to go with a quote today that brought me off the mountain at 29029. Live so that when your children think of fairness, caring, and integrity, they think of you. 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
11: ABC News, I'm Brian Clark. Trade Representative Jameson Greer said there are no further talks scheduled between the U.S. and Canada after the two sides failed to agree to a new trade deal, and that's triggered 50% tariffs on $20 billion worth of Canadian imports. Today, Canada's Prime Minister Mark Carney said,
12: "We can't control the storm that blows in from Washington. We can, however, chart a new course by building Canada strong at home and diversifying our trading relationships abroad."
11: The Georgia Bureau of Investigation has arrested four former Savannah Police Department employees, including three officers, for allegedly misusing AI-powered Flock cameras to conduct personal searches. Federal judge in New York vacated a Trump administration policy that suspends visa processing from 75 countries, saying it exceeded executive branch authority. And more than 30,000 customers in Northwest Indiana are now into their second week without power. This is ABC News. An under-construction aircraft carrier to be named for World War II hero Doris Miller, a cook who helped save sailors at Pearl Harbor when the Japanese attacked in 1941, may have a new name, says ABC's Martha Raddatz.
13: Sources telling ABC News Navy officials are now weighing removing Miller's name from the ship and instead considering naming it for President Trump.
14: It's like almost like a stab in the heart for me.
13: Miller's great niece said it would send a message to all black service members.
14: To give it and then take it away, and it kind of make you wonder, like, are we good enough? Are we equal?
13: No U.S. Navy vessel has ever been named for a sitting president.
11: A Texas court cut the $50 million judgment against conspiracy theorist Alex Jones for statements he made about the 2012 Sandy Hook shooting. The Texas Third Court of Appeals said state laws limit those kinds of damages. He's still subject to other judgments worth more than $1 billion. Brian Clark, ABC.
15: KMOX News at 11:02 on Saturday, August 22nd. Sky staying sunny, temps hovering around 81 degrees downtown at the Arch. I'm Ivy Lyons with the top local stories we're following for you this morning. Reggie Jones, the mayor of Delwood, has died. So what does that mean for the city's government? City Administrator Terry Wilson now saying that Kenneth Robinson, the president of the Board of Aldermen, will take over as mayor pro se.
16: This will be an election year, so the seat is up anyway in April of 27. And so the president of the Board of Aldermen will just assume the role until that election happens.
15: Wilson says Mayor Jones's leadership will be missed, calling him an asset to the city and the region. A city press release honors his memory, calling his legacy one that will not be forgotten. Jones was 53. The St. Louis Sheriff's Office is settling race and age discrimination charges.
17: The Equal Employment Opportunity Commission says former Sheriff Alfred Montgomery targeted 13 former employees, 12 because they were white and older, and one black employee who spoke out against it. The department doesn't admit wrongdoing, but will engage in a five-year pre-litigation conciliation process. The former employees still retain their right to go to court. Debbie Monterey, KMOX News.
15: St. Alphonsus Liguori, the Rock Catholic Church in North St. Louis, will install its new pastor priest this weekend. As KMOX religion editor Fred Bottomer reports, this will be just the second time in the church's history that it will have a black priest leading the way.
18: Sunday morning, St. Louis Archbishop Mitchell Rosansky will officially install Father Royce Thomas, a native of Trinidad and a member of the Redemptorist Order, as the new pastor priest at the historic City Parish on North Grand.
19: Father Maurice was the first African American priest here over 20 years ago. And yes, I am the second black priest to be pastor here at the Rock.
18: Father Roy says his goal is to stabilize and revitalize this historically black parish. The 37-year-old priest is well known for his lively worship style and confesses he would probably have been a professional cricket player if he hadn't answered the call from God. Fred Bottomer, KMOX News.
15: It is a gorgeous final weekend of summer break for St. Louis public school students. Let's check the weather.
20: Partly sunny for today. It'll be pretty nice as humidity comes down this afternoon. We'll top out at 87 and then mostly clear tonight down to 64. Nice with low humidity tomorrow. Intervals of clouds and sunshine, I-83. And then mostly cloudy Monday, again up to 83. A little bit more humid as we head into Tuesday. Clouds and sun, a high 86. And then intervals of clouds and sun Wednesday, the high again 86. From the Sliga Heating and Cooling Weather Desk, I'm AccuWeather meteorologist John Fierick on 104.1 FM KMOX.
15: Cards playing game 2 of 3 in Philadelphia this afternoon after that 6-7 loss. Don't say the numbers around your kids. You can catch the pregame coverage and the game to follow right here on KMOX starting at 4:10 p.m. We're nearing 82 degrees outside our studios in downtown St. Louis. 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
10: 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Now the host of the show, Rich Orris.

Good Saturday morning, St. Louis. Welcome to the Home Improvement Show right here on Camo X. I'm your host, like he said, Rich Orris, and I'm here. And I'm glad that you're joining us, spending part of your Saturday morning with us here on Camo X. For the next couple hours, we're going to be talking about your home, how to take care of it, how to fix it, how to make it better. We'll cover everything from routine maintenance and repairs all the way to remodeling projects, big or small, and those jobs that have just been sitting on your to-do list a little longer than they probably should, or maybe that you'd like to admit. I'm kind of that way too, so don't feel bad about it. Just, you know what, let's gear up and see if we can get started on it. Of course, the best part of this show is hearing from you. The phone lines, they're wide open, 314-436-7900. If you've got a question about something happening around your house, give me a call. Let's talk about it. Again, 314-436-7900 is where you're going to find me. You can call and or text the same number either way, and we'll try and see if we can grab some text and answer those on the air, as well as any phone calls. And maybe you're wondering if you should repair or replace something. That's always an interesting question for everybody on different items around the house.

0: house. I just repaired my mother-in-law's dryer and trying to figure out when do you repair it and or when do you replace it is a good topic for everybody. So if you're trying to figure that out, if you're ready to tackle a remodeling project and you just don't know where to start, or maybe there's a problem in your house that has you scratching your head over something, well, here it is. This is a chance that we can get with you and see what you're dealing with and see if we can help you out with it. My goal every Saturday is to just try and give you some practical information that you can help make some good decisions, maybe avoid some expensive mistakes, and keep your home in the best shape possible. So what do? You grab your coffee, settle in, get your list ready, and let's get to work on that project list. Let's see what we can do for you. Again, 314-436-7900 is where and how you're going to find me. Call or text and join the show, and let's have a conversation. And we've got time. We've got the full 2 hours for everybody today. No Cardinals till a little bit later in the day. So we'll be here the entire time. And last week, we touched a lot on going on vacation, kind of what should you do, vacation-proofing your home before you leave town. And we had a lot of discussions. We even had some calling in and kind of asking questions about how to get those things done. Is it okay to do it this way or that way? We spoke a lot about shutting down your water, adjusting your HVAC, like how much. You don't want to turn it off all the way, but you don't want to put it really, really high either. And we talked about doing a walk around, kind of looking at the exterior of the house, just looking for those obvious issues before you go, because it's better to find it before it's going to sit there for a while if that's something you can take care of. But what we never really got to at that point was security, talking about kind of the security of your home. And many homeowners still kind of make the mistake of leaving some obvious signs around that no one is home. For example, newspapers piling up on the driveway or the sidewalk, mail kind of overflowing in the mailbox, packages sitting on your porch. That's something that I remember years ago doing that myself. And I had actually ordered a ladder. It was a little giant ladder, and it was one of the bigger ones. And this was not an inexpensive ladder. And we come home from Florida, being gone for like the entire week, and this thing sitting on my porch. And I'm thinking, wow, wouldn't have been easy to walk with it, but a lot of opportunity. I had no idea how long that had been sitting there and really wasn't certain on when it would be delivered. So it's something to think about. How do you take care of those things that can pretty much announce to all the neighbors, everyone around, that your house is vacant? And really, if possible, getting in good with your neighbors. If you have a neighbor that can collect those packages and your mail, bring it inside, or just temporarily hold the deliveries if you can. Always a good idea to make sure you're not putting anything out there. Another thing is having a dark house. If you have a dark house every night for 5 or 7 or 10 days straight, just another giveaway that there really hasn't been anybody around. So having some lights in the house on some timers that kind of come on and off at different times and just kind of run for a little bit, that can help kind of make people think that someone's around, kind of moving around the house, turning lights on and off. So good idea to do that. So if you have a good neighbor, someone you trust, it's a great idea to have someone keeping an eye on all of those things around your property inside and out, just to make sure that everything is okay. and going to work out for you. So another thing that we didn't touch on was thinking about your sump pumps. If you have a sump pump system in your home, to kind of look at that, test that, make sure it runs. If everything's dry, dump a 5-gallon bucket of water in there and make sure that it kicks on. The water goes outside. Make sure there's nothing happening on the outside once the water gets out there, and make sure everything's flowing and going where it should. And that's just another good thing to kind of make sure before you leave town, you kind of button all these things up and that you have it go. So if I kind of just kind of recap everything before you leave town, we started off with knowing where that water main shutoff is and consider turning off the water. Or consider if you have someone coming in and out and they'll need water, turning off areas of water, bathrooms that won't be used, toilets that won't be used, or items on the second floor like that, so that if something were to happen, they're not flooding down on the first floor the whole time you're gone. So either getting areas or the whole home down, adjust the water heater and get that to like a vacation setting so you're not spending money there. Raise that thermostat. Don't turn it off completely, but don't raise it too terribly high. I would still keep that thing at like 80 or below. 78 isn't a bad spot, but you don't want to get too terribly hot with humidity and having too much humidity in the home while you're gone. Inspect the gutters, downspouts, roof. Just look around outside. Arrange for your mail and your package collections. Use some timer lights. Ask trusted neighbors to keep an eye on the property for you also. And check for those plumbing leaks and test your sump pumps, and then clean out the refrigerator is another good one. Take out the trash. Get rid of things that you just don't want sitting around the whole time that you're gone and maybe spoiling while you're not home around. So that kind of completes that list. Sometimes we get so many calls cutting in and out, it's hard to get through 100% of it. But hey, don't forget, this is your time, this is your show, and this can be your topic. What do you have going on around about your house? It's a beautiful day today, probably a lot of people working outside, kind of hitting on these lists. So if you need help, feel free to give me a call or text in, and we'll see how we can help you out. 314-436-7900 is where you're going to find me. I'm going to jump into the first break, and maybe we'll see if we can drum up some calls here while we are gone. So we will be right back after these messages. Hey, Rich Orris here for B&W Concrete, and let me tell you guys something. You know, let them handle all of your concrete services. They'll get it done the right way, just like they do for me, just like they do for Mosby Building Arts. They're not going to take any shortcuts, no issues down the road, and they will definitely give you good advice while you're trying to figure out what to do. I've heard a lot of questions where they're like, oh, can you pour concrete on top of this sidewalk and get it back up even and just leave the old there? Well, they may explain why that's a bad idea when others might say, yeah, absolutely, we can pour that on top of that. 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

0: All right. Welcome back. Welcome back. Here we are. And we're traveling and we're going. We've got a lot to get to today. We got a lot we can talk about. But again, your topic is my topic. Let's see what's going on about and around your house. What do you got on your list? What are you trying to work on? You can call, you can text, same number, either way, 314-436-7900. And we've got Mike on the line, so let's jump to Mike and see what's going on with Mike. How can we help?
1: Hey, so I had a question. My flower bed is all overgrown with grass and weeds and stuff, but there's still plants I want to save. Somebody told me that I can cover it with cardboard and then cover the cardboard with mulch and just cut holes for the plants. Would that work? I can't till it because there's a fabric liner under there that'll get all caught in the tiller.
0: Okay. I don't know for sure about the cardboard, how well that would work or not. I mean, you can.
1: I was hoping it would suffocate it.
0: Mm-hmm. Yeah, you can try and, you know, if you can figure out what you're trying to get rid of that won't, without hurting the plants, there are weed killers out there that are pretty specific that won't hurt grass and won't hurt, you know, plants, that sort of thing. So you might be able to get rid of quite a bit of that with a specific weed killer.
1: It is a lot of grass in there, too, though.
0: It's a lot of grass,
1: it's a flower bed right next to my lawn, so.
0: Yeah, I'm going to definitely say you're going to be a lot better off if you try to call into the Home and Garden Show next Saturday morning before this show.
1: Okay.
0: And they'll know, they'll have more about the flower beds, and I haven't done a whole lot. I've heard different ideas like that. I've actually heard about people using roofing shingles as the underliner instead of like the black liner before you put your mulch down and everything. I've heard different things like that, but I definitely don't specialize in anything with, you know, the weeds, the grass and the flower beds and all of that.

0: that.
1: Try at least to try to suffocate it, suffocate all the grass and everything, and cut holes in it, or no?
0: I mean, there's so much cardboard. There's so much. Yeah, I was going to say with Amazon packages and stuff, I get rid of so much cardboard from things coming that it wouldn't hurt to try it. Just because if it doesn't work, you're probably got a bunch of cardboard you're throwing away anyhow. I would imagine.
1: Yeah, for sure.
0: So I would definitely say you could give it a shot and see how it's working. And if it's not working great, give them a call next Saturday morning. I think it's, what's it, from 8 to 10? Yeah, 8 to 10 a.m. is the Home and Garden Show on Saturday mornings. And they'll have a lot more specifics for you there, Mike.
1: Awesome. Thank you, sir.
0: All right. No problem. Thanks for the call, Mike. I appreciate it. And yeah, it is on about or around the house, but and you know, you don't know everything. If I did, I don't know. I could probably sit here all week, 5 days, 7 days a week, 8 hours a day answering stuff, but definitely just it is good to try and get to the right sources, getting through everything. And it's even something that, you know, we do professionally at Mosby Building Arts, where I work, that even Scott Mosby taking over this company from his father, running the company, just putting people in the right places and finding the right person for all the professional advice in different areas. At our company, we have what we call a deep bench. We have like 130 or so employees overall, from office to sales to architecture, drafting, designers, all the way through production and project managers and laborers and everything going on. And so there's a lot of us with a lot of different information that we can all kind of rely on, but still there's, even then, still there's people that we rely on as a company, because like we won't know absolutely everything about appliances, and so going to an appliance specialist to help get answers, get things figured out for what you want, how do you cook, what are models, there's so much out there. Same thing with basically all of the products out there, and there's so many products coming to market constantly. It's good to get some research. It's good to have some professionals around you that can help you answer some of those questions and get through it. So that's why we have all these different topics and why we work through this. And that's why at Mosby Building Arts, kind of how we go through our designing and professional, like architectural services, going through all these different phases and helping and assisting getting the right answers and doing the due diligence to find answers, to really be able to figure it out. And sometimes we have some professional services that we put out there that, don't even include the actual designer. So like if you know pretty much what you want, like I was just going over a garage with one of our other consultants, and it's a really cool looking garage, and they just want to make it like twice as deep, in the same look. So the back half will have the exact same look as the front half. So we're kind of there with the designing and or even the selections of it, because you're going to paint it the same colors, you're going to make it, shape it, and make it look the same way. But in order to figure this project out, you still will have to totally understand all of the conditions, everything in and out. How do you get in and out? How do we gain access to the back of this garage? How big is it truly? And then you got to research, like actually it's good to bring out the excavator and the concrete foundation company. So in the next phase of those professional services, in the second phase, we'll have a walkthrough where we'll bring them out. We'll bring out

0: The excavator will bring out BW concrete for the foundation and the garage floor. We'll have plans that show them what size it is and everything they're doing. They can examine how are they getting in and out? How do they get this work done? What are they tying into? What do we have to do in front of them or behind them? Sometimes there's fencing that needs to come down, items like that. So there's all these this to figure out, and we'll bring out the electrician. He can look at what's in the garage now. How does the power get to the garage now? Is everything up to code now? And then how do we add to that? Is there enough power to put a whole box out there so that maybe they can have some car chargers later or not? So even though you don't need to kind of run through a first conceptual stage to say, well, let me design your garage two or three different ways and let me show you different shapes and sizes and looks, and you can pick what you think really is best because you've already done that. But we've still got to go through all of the rest of that process. We still got to figure out that entire project, get to the right professionals to make sure we've answered all of those questions correctly. And then once we're there and we understand exactly what it's going to take, what the investment levels are going to be, we will still need the architectural drawing sets too that we turn in for permitting, stamped and everything, and in order to get this thing built through the municipality and have it built, you know, the proper way and all of that. So there's still a lot of, even though you know pretty much exactly what you want, there's still a lot of professional services to go through to figure that project out to a T, getting all the ducks in a row and understanding everything about that entire project. Are you just doing half the roof and tying into an existing roof, or is it older and you decide to kind of strip off the front half and do the whole roof at once? There's so many topics and decisions to be made. That's why it's still important to kind of go through that process and know and understand. And if you don't, and you're just seeing pricing, you're just seeing investments with a very short scope, and it's like, we're just going to kind of do this and that, and we're going to make this. That's where you may come into a lot of change orders during the actual construction of the project, where they're like, well, the electrician didn't understand that there wasn't enough power, and we need to pull more from the home out to this detached garage in order to bring it all up to code. They start adding without figuring it all up at first. That's the backside of how that can happen. But hey, we're going to get into our middle hour break here. So don't forget, we're here. We can help you out just like we did Mike there. 314-436-7900. Call or text. Let me know what you're thinking, what you got going on. And we'll be right back after this.
1: Some shows are about sports. Some shows are about nothing. This one's kind of both.
2: So the show's not really a sports show per se. It's just a show. Glover here, we talk about whatever's happening, life, work, random stuff. And yeah, the Cardinals always find their way in. I'm a lifelong fan. Love going to the games. Love supporting the team. And love hanging out with you guys.
1: 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And then Cardinals baseball.
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9: All right, welcome back. Welcome back, everybody. Here we are, Home Improvement Show. Rich Orr is here for you, sitting in the big chair, waiting to hear from you to see what is going on. We are starting to collect a couple of texts here, and you can call in, you can text in. Either way, 314-436-7900. We'll find you here in front of me today, and let's jump to Jan and see what's going on there. I think you got a door that's sticking or something, Jan?
10: Yeah. Yes, Rick, it's an Anderson door. It is 26 years old. It's in good shape. But when you try to open it, it's kind of like wants to stick. And I've cleaned the track several times, upper and lower, and it's just not helping. I'm wondering if I'm missing something.
9: Well, so is it sticking in a specific spot?
10: It's just when you first want to open it.
9: It's when you, first go to open it.
10: Yeah.
9: And so as you slide it, it doesn't, like, kind of do it repeatedly at different times?
10: No, it's just when you first open it, and, you know, it'll do it all throughout the day.
9: Yeah, that's interesting, because one of the things that happens a lot is the rollers just kind of start to wear, or it gets a spot in the roller. And so, but usually, if it was like a roller sticking, it would do it, like, every 6 inches or every foot or every, you know, as you're going. So I haven't really ever seen it kind of just do that right up front. And then, so the whole rest of the way, it just works pretty well. And if you've cleaned the track out and everything, that's kind of the first step.
10: I've even sprayed silicone on it.
9: Mm-hmm. Yes.
10: That's not going to hurt it, is it?
9: It really shouldn't. The silicone spray is definitely really good for vinyl. And okay. this is a wood clad Anderson door, is it?
10: Yes.
9: Okay. So you might need, my first thought went to, you might need more like, a spray that's meant for the metal rollers.
10: Okay.
9: But typically that would be doing that more often, I think. So I don't know that that's going to help you, but if you, it could be a good try is to get a spray like a WD-40.

0: 40 type that's meant for the metal rollers and yep. try and just spray those rollers and kind of, cause you're going to have a center to that roller where there's, you know, bearings and stuff. So trying to hit all of those, and usually each thing's got like two rollers, two or three sometimes that you're trying to hit. You could try that, cause it's not going to, again, it's kind of like it's not going to hurt anything. But
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0: I don't know if the only other thing I would say.

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2: Worth seeing. It's worth playing around with. And in worst case scenario, just call Anderson and have, you know, one of their service technicians come out and kind of look at it and see how they can help. And depending on the age of the door, there might be some kind of warranty for Jan also out there. So, but let me look at, I'm going to jump into a couple of these texts because we had a couple come in, or one or two come in, about talking about the actual grass in the bed there. So someone came in and said they work for a herbicide company for 12 years. They said, tell the caller that he can use weed and grass killer around those plants. He's basically saying just use the cardboard to protect the plant while spraying, and that type of herbicide doesn't go into the soil, so it won't actually get over and damage the other plants. So yeah, this one's saying kind of use the cardboard, protect the plants while you spray the weed and grass killer in it. So I've got another one that came in that said, professional tuck pointing seems really expensive for what it is. And I would say, no, I would tend to agree with that. It's everything these days seems to be really expensive for what it is. But basically asking, is this a job the homeowner can try to DIY? So, I mean, masonry is doing tuck pointing like that. It can be tough, but it is definitely something that a homeowner can consider trying to DIY. Doing that, I'm sure there's a lot of information out there that you can track down watching YouTube videos and all of that. What I would say about the tuck pointing is, what if you're trying to DIY it, there's going to be one thing that's going to be the most important, and there's other things to pay attention to, because there's different types of tuck pointing also. So there's tuck pointing where they just kind of scrape out loose mortar, and that you want to make sure you're going deep enough. So when you really tuck point, even when you get to a solid mortar, if that solid mortar is only a quarter inch back, then you want to go further and you want to use a grinder and you want to get this new mortar deep enough. Typically, they say you want to go 2 to 2.5 times the width of the mortar joint. So if your mortar joint is 1/2 inch wide, you want to get a good inch back there, grind it out for when you put your new mortar in. So that's a key you want to pay attention to. And of course, I mean, sloppy tuck pointing just looks bad. If you get it in there good and it works, it's going to work and function. So kind of practicing and making it look like it should is going to be a big thing. But the most important thing that I would say to anybody trying to DIY their own tuck pointing, and the biggest reason to get a professional for tuck pointing, is the type of mortar that you use. It is not the same for every brick out there. It just isn't. So older bricks have a different type. And I just yesterday I was talking with my brick mason that we use all the time, and he was talking about like this S-type mortar, and he's rambling on, and I'm kind of going, well, just put that in the notes so we can have that in the scope of work, because older brick takes a different type, and if you get mortar that's too hard, it can actually damage the

0: bricks. It can cause the brick face to crack. It can crack the bricks. It can damage bricks. So that's going to be the hardest part for DIYing any kind of tuck pointing, is doing enough research and making sure that you're using the right mix, done the right way, for the type of mortar that matches your brick. That's going to be your biggest challenge there to figure out. And I don't know, I'm smart enough to know to call my brick mason, like I was just talking about, getting to all the right people and doing. So you bring that mason out to the house, and he gets to see it. He gets to see the brick. He gets to see the age, and then he can understand what type of mortar is going to be used when doing that. And the one we were talking about was actually, it was a sidewalk and a patio brick on top of concrete laid flat, that he was talking about a specific type of mortar in that circumstance with the type of brick that they used to put down on a flat surface like that. So there's different for that. There's different for the wall. There's different for how soft or hard the bricks are. So just know to get that right, and then you can probably get that done yourself. Or even I go straight to my mason, say, how do we get this duck pointed, and let the professional handle it so that you don't get it wrong or have problems with it down the road. So the quick answer is yes, but there's definitely some work to figure out to get through there to know that you're doing the job properly with the proper mortar. So, hey, we're going to get to our final break of this hour. If you need me, if you got something for me, feel free. Jump in. Let's see what you got going on. 314-436-7900 is where and how you're going to find me, right here. Call or text, and we'll see if we can get some help for you. We'll have more home improvement in just a moment.
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17: 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Once again, Rich Orris.

0: All right, here we go. Here we are, final segment of this hour. But don't worry, don't fret. We have a whole other hour after this one if you want to try and jump in. Or next hour, I'll be here for everybody. 314-436-7900 is where you'll find me. Jump in. Let's see what's going on about around your house. Let's see how we can help you out. And we've got another text that came in, so let's see if we can work through this one. It says, I live in Baldwin, and I'm going to redo my hall bath, put in tub surround, replace vanity, replace tiled walls with smooth drywall, and replace medicine cabinet and lighting over it. Toilet is okay, so do I need a building permit? No change in the size of the room. So from this list that I see on here, I would say the one thing that will drive you into a permit is most municipalities, a lot in St. Louis County, they have an actual drywall inspection. So basically want to make sure that drywall is installed correctly, that it's not going to pull away, have issues. And these things change too, that I have just seen some newer changes in it where they're, when you drywall, they're trying to help protect from the truss lift and things like that happening. So how many screws you put, where often, making sure you use screws. If you use nails, you need more nails than you do screws. So there is an inspection to get that, but typically most of the inspections, if you can see it all on the surface, you're typically okay. But except the drywall. Once you get into the inside of the wall, the drywall, or doing any plumbing behind the wall, like, so when you do that tub surround, if you're putting in a new shower valve and that valve is inside that wall, then you need a plumbing permit as well with that building permit. So you're probably very likely to need a building permit, at least for the drywall, and then plumbing permits if you do anything behind the wall. You can pull and replace the vanity, and if you don't change anything inside the wall, you're typically fine to install a new faucet and things like that. So, but hey, we got Karen on the line. Let's jump on and see if we can help Karen out before the break. Hey, Karen, what's happening?
1: Hi, Rich. A question. We had our roof replaced, and since that time, the closet door and the door to one of the bedrooms, they don't, you push them too, but they don't stay there. You know, like if you don't latch it and you just push the door to where it's almost closed, it'll swing all the way open. Now both doors are doing that. How do you correct something like that?
0: So I don't know that the roof would have technically had anything to do with that happening.
1: Okay.
0: Usually it happens if the wall's out of plumb and your door, like say your door's kind of leaning at the top, and so it'll swing it open that direction because it's just kind of top heavy and leaning. So it's usually something like that that makes the door not stay in position at different times in different areas in the open position. But there is a trick that I've done in the past that has helped kind of hold that and correct that. And basically what you do is take out one of the hinge pins, and you take that hinge pin, and what you're going to do is you're going to go to a hard concrete surface that somewhere that you don't mind if you get a little chip or something in it. So don't do it on like your front walk or your front porch or something, but you want a really super hard surface. And when you lay that hinge pin on its side, like the bottom of the pin will be touching, and then the kind of thick head of the pin makes it sit up just at a little bit of an angle. So while it's sitting there, you take a hammer and you tap that hinge pin. And basically you do that in the middle of it. And what that'll do is it bends that pin just a little bit. And you might need to do this 3 or 4 times. You don't want to hammer it and bend it so much that you can't get it back in. But if you just kind of give it a tap, put the hinge pin back, see if that stops it. If it doesn't, pull it out, do it again, tap just slightly harder, put that hinge pin back in, and eventually after one to like three taps, it'll bend that hinge pin enough that it won't make it hard to operate the door, but it'll hold the door in a position.
1: Oh, I never thought of that. That's genius. Thank you.
0: Oh, you're welcome. No problem. Good luck with that, Karen. And worst case scenario, you bend the pin too much, you buy a new hinge and you put it in and you maybe try it again and try not to bend it so far. So, yeah, there's a lot of different weird tricks like that that we see and that come out. There's even like a newer hinge thing for adjusting the door where they have these bars that you just slide it over the actual hinge and you can bend that entire hinge to kind of readjust the door with this new hinge kind of adjusting bar thing. It's a really clever tool that they've come up with. So, I mean, things come out on the market constantly like that. So, Karen, good luck with that hinge pin, and hopefully that will work for you. And yeah, there's a lot of tricks like that out there. So if you are in need of anything, if you have something like that and you're wanting to know if there's a trick for you, feel free. In the whole next hour, we got plenty for you. 314-436-7900 is where and how you are going to find me. You can text in a question. We've read a couple of those. You can call, have a conversation. We'll work it out. We'll see how we can help you. So we're going to get into our big news break here. We will be back with more home improvement after the break.
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14: I'm Mike Dubusky. The Trump administration leveling new 50% tariffs on dozens of Canadian goods today, including things like cars, cheese, even hockey sticks. Overnight, the two sides blamed each other for failing to come to an agreement on a trade deal. And now Canadian Prime Minister Mark Carney says his country will impose some tariffs of its own.
15: Canada will match Washington's new tariffs dollar for dollar in order to protect Canadian workers, farmers, families, and businesses.
14: Those Canadian tariffs set to take effect on September 8th. Four former police officers in Savannah, Georgia are now under arrest after the state's Bureau of Investigation said they misused license plate reader technology from flock safety. And a new tropical storm has developed off the coast of Hawaii. This one's called Mocha, with sustained winds of 45 miles per hour. It's tracking south of Hawaii, which is still recovering from last weekend's Hurricane Lala. This is ABC News. In Texas, a judge is considering whether Carmelo Anthony, the teen convicted of stabbing another teen to death during a track meet, will receive a new trial. ABC's Liz Nagy has more.
16: The defense argued that Anthony acted in self-defense. Prosecutors called it plain and simple murder. The judge who will now decide whether or not he will be retried is not the same judge who presided over the first trial. That judge was removed after a local television interview where he said the jury got it right. Now, this new judge is expected to rule today on if Anthony deserves a retrial. If he's denied, the 19-year-old could spend more than three decades in prison.
14: Meanwhile, yesterday, the defense rested in the Lindsay Clancy trial. She's the Massachusetts mom who's admitted to killing her three children back in 2023. Clancy's lawyers have argued she was suffering from postpartum psychosis. Resuming next week, the Meta trial in Oakland, California, four states suing that tech company over allegedly addictive features. Mike Dubusky, ABC News.
17: Welcome into the noon hour on KMOX News. 12:02 on Saturday, August 22nd. Still mostly sunny, still seeing some light breezes, still enjoying temps around 81 degrees downtown at the Arch. I'm Ivy Lyons. Thanks for starting your afternoon with us. The top local story we're following for you today is actually an hour from now, when 31 students graduate from a different kind of teen violence prevention program. One teaching local teens trade skills.
18: 26 local teens are currently remodeling a church in the West End as part of the nonprofit Youth Builders STL. Last year, they built 15 tiny homes from the ground up. Program director and CEO Arian Johnson says the initiative is a construction mentorship that inspires teens to stay out of trouble while also teaching them skills they'll always need.
19: Oh, man. They loved it. I'm talking about they. When we first started the jobs, one thing I told me, I didn't know I can do that. And to me, it's like it's stuck because we ain't showing them real survivor skills, because kids in this neighborhood, sometimes they go play sports all their life and then they get to that point and they don't make it. So they got to have something to fall back on.
18: A ceremony recognizing teen builders is being held Saturday at the Urban League headquarters. Jade Aubrey, KMOX News.
17: Again, that's 1 p.m. today that we'll be having that ceremony. The St. Louis Sheriff's Department is settling with the federal government over claims of race and age discrimination.
20: The Equal Opportunity Employment Commission says it has reached an agreement with the Sheriff's Department after concluding that former Sheriff Alfred Montgomery terminated older white employees, which they say was age and race discrimination. They say he fired a black employee who spoke out against it, all terminated without assessment of job performance or experience level. The Sheriff's Office did not admit wrongdoing, but will enter a five-year pre-litigation conciliation process. Under the Trump administration, the EEOC has shifted toward examining discrimination against majority groups. Debbie Monterey, KMOX News.
17: St. Louis City SC is rolling into the weekend with a major tribute to the Queen of Rock and Roll. This Saturday, August 22nd, the club is celebrating Tina Turner's deep St. Louis roots when they face off against the Houston Dynamo. On top of custom Tina-themed jerseys on the pitch and match day giveaways, the club is hosting a pregame street party featuring live covers of Turner's biggest hits. City SC is also teaming up with Apple TV to stream its official Tina Turner tribute concert worldwide. That will be starting Saturday. Cards playing in Philly tonight. You can jump into the pregame coverage with the full game to follow right here on KMOX.
21: KMOX Active Weather, sunshine mixing with some clouds. Nice this afternoon with lower humidity, high 87. Mostly clear tonight, down to 64. Pleasant with low humidity tomorrow. Clouds and sun, high 83. Then mostly cloudy on Monday, Again, up to 83. From the Saliga Heating and Cooling Weather Desk, I'm AccuWeather meteorologist John Fierick on 104.1 FM KMOX.
0: With 82 degrees in downtown St. Louis, I'm Ivy Lyons, KMOX News.
13: 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Now the host of the show, Rich Orris.

All right. Welcome back. Hour two of the Home Improvement Show here. We've got a lot going on. We had a lot of text and some good call and questions in the past hour. And we've got a couple responses to some of them, too, in the text. But what we want to know now is what's going on with you. What do you have going on around your home? Are you considering, I mean, it's a beautiful day today, definitely a great day for cutting grass, but if you've got that list and you're out there trying to get something done, maybe you're shopping for supplies, need a little advice to kind of help get you through it, or if you're thinking of a big remodel and you're just trying to figure out where to start, how do you do it, what's some good information that you might need, I'm sitting here for you. Let's see how we can help you out. Give me a call, 314-436-7900, or text the same number, and we'll see if we got time to get a text question on the air as well, so we can help it either way. And we do have a text that came in from a reply to Karen, or to the hinge pin in the door leaning for Karen, and this is something that could happen that I definitely didn't consider. But if your screws are loose in the hinge to the actual door or the door jam, and if you have the door like halfway open and you try and kind of like lift up on it, move it around a little bit, if it does kind of move tilt like that in those hinge screws are loose, that could actually cause the same kind of leaning and not wanting to stay into a position. So tightening those screws back in and getting that hinge tight to the door and to the door jam can also make the same correction if that's the reason that it's happening. And another trick with that too, if you have some screws coming loose and you can't get them tight or they won't stay tight inside that wood jam, you basically, if you back that screw out 100%, you can stick some toothpicks inside the hole in the wood jam itself. And if you jam 3-4 toothpicks in that screw hole, break them off, kind of cut them off clean to the door,

0: door jamb and then drive that screw back in, that'll give it a little more wood, a little more bite to kind of tighten and to hold and stay tightened over time. So Karen, definitely check out those screws and make sure they're all tight before you bother messing with the actual hinge pin there. In the text about the bathroom in Baldwin and the permitting, we had a question come in with that, with a list of kind of what they're going to do. I kind of looked up a little bit of Baldwin stuff, and it does say tub surrounds as well, kind of on their list for permitting out there. So I do think you're going to get into a building permit for sure, based on the drywall work and the tub surround for sure. They'll probably want to look at both of those. But the other thing that you can do is call in to the city themselves and ask them, kind of give them the list and say, hey, here's, or you can check their website and kind of look through, like I just did, look through all those items, see if there's definitely something there. Because it is, if you're just pulling down a light fixture and putting up a new light fixture, it's not something they would need to come out and see. But if you're shifting, moving, doing anything to the wiring, any of that stuff, so there's different circumstances. So giving them a call and just explaining what you're going to do, it would get you a true, definite answer. And then it's a good idea to take some notes, ask who you're talking to, take their name down, and make sure that you keep that information. So if it ever came up again, you can let them know who you talked to about that. And this is something that we're up against all the time, looking at bathroom, kitchen work, any kind of work inside the house. And I've got one right now where it's a really old house. It's mud set tiles, plaster walls. It's, you know, the demo, the getting to that full remodel, 100% needs permits. Something they've been working at and kind of thinking about for a couple years here, trying to figure out a way. And so now we're going to look at, they had some plumbing repairs done to valve and stuff to keep existing. That seems to be working okay. So now we're just going to look at some kind of pull and replace updates with just, you know, new toilet, new pedestal sink. Take out the pedestal, put a new pedestal sink in, but don't replace the floors, don't replace the walls, don't replace the shower tile. We're going to look at, actually, they have a very odd-sized medicine cabinet, so we're going to look towards maybe getting a surface-mounted one that's just slightly larger that'll cover the hole, and that way we don't have to modify the hole. We don't put this old medicine cabinet's, it's just the size. I haven't done the research yet, but I guarantee you there's not going to be one out there that's going to fit. And then we're looking at just popping out one tile to try and put back a new tile with the ceramic soap dish on it that's over that vanity. So a way to kind of repair that. So basically everything we're doing is just kind of replace and repair walls, tile, floor, stand, shower valve and everything stand, just looking at that external shower head to get a better shower head, and just doing enough to fix some cracks in the walls, paint it up, and just kind of refresh and revive this bathroom instead of going into the whole expense of like a gut, pull permits, dig everything out, and really just, you know, replace everything. Make it all new. It's can be quite the investment in an old home with all the mud set tile floor, and the different types of mud set on the floor is a big thing too, because sometimes that will affect the actual floor joist. So sometimes taking that out, you've got your angled like 1x6s, 1x8s underneath it. You can start kind of some new plywood on top of that, and installing a floor with your tile backer board and all of that, and it's not quite as big of a deal. Still pretty time consuming, but there's another mud set where they actually shaved off the top of the floor joists, kind of brought them to a point. And basically they do that with like an axe, you know, back in 1910 or 20, they weren't being real clean about things. So you end up with floor joist replacement, repair, sistering on, getting a flat surface with new subfloors. So depending on which type of mud set you have, not only do you need permits, but you could be into some framing work as well inside that floor, and where you're literally digging out 6-8 inches of sand with shovels from in between all the floor joists to be able to perform all this work. So one type can be quite a bit more difficult, time consuming, and expensive than the other. So figuring all that out up front, if there's a way to know exactly what you're up against, that's what we want to be trying to get to, so that we can understand that full service, everything that's going to happen, and get someone to a true project with the right selections, and then a true investment of what it really takes without a lot of hidden surprises to it. That's the goal. If you can get to that, then you know what you're up against. You got the right expectations, and you're not going to have any surprises or problems or hidden stuff down the road that you didn't know about. And as much as we can do that, we'll try to get that as close as we can every time. But let's take our first break here. And again, I'm here. We've got plenty of time for you. 314-436-7900. What do you got going on? You can text in, you can call in, and we will have a conversation about your topic after this.
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15: 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Once again, Rich Orris.

0: All right, here we are. Welcome back. Welcome back. Home Improvement Show here for you. Rich Orris sitting in the big chair for you. Wondering what we can do to help you out? Give us a call, 314-436-7900. You're going to find me here. And we can help figure whatever you got going on about around your house, from the roof to the basement floor. Let's see what you're doing. What's your DIY list today? Or you got the honeydew list? Wife's been hounding down on you to kind of finish up, wrap up, get some of those things done. You need a little advice? Let me know about it. Again, 314-436-7900. So we've got another text that just came in a bit ago, that question about some sump pumps in the basement. They say they echo through the upstairs, wanting to see what they could do to make them quieter, or is there a contractor that specializes in this? Well, so if you say sump pumps, because it's like plural, I'm questioning, one, if it is just regular sump pumps for like the water coming in around the basement floor. Or there's another pump called a grinder pump, where if your plumbing exits the house higher than the basement floor and you have plumbing down there, it's a sewage grinder pump that pumps up that sewage to get it out through your plumbing system. I've definitely heard a lot more noise issues with the grinder pumps, and I've heard them to be a lot harder to solve. But typically, if it's sump pumps in the basement, a lot of that noise generally either comes from a bad sump pump one that's starting to go bad, and you're getting noise, grinding, humming a lot from, you know, louder than normal from the actual pump itself, or it's generally vibration from the pump to the pipe to outside through the floor when that pipe goes up and exits. And something that you can do is just kind of examining like the sump pump lid, the pipe itself, the unit. Is the pipe kind of tight through a hole of the house? Is it loose enough where it's making noise there or not? How much does it vibrate when it runs? One of the easiest things to do to test that is to just go down there and either pour some water in it to make it run, or wait for it to run and basically grab that pipe with your hand and see if the vibration changes. And then if it does, and if that quiets it down, or where it's going through the floor board to the outside through a hole, if it's loose and it's rattling and vibrating in there, you can wedge a little shim in there to kind of tighten that up. Or you're just looking for ways to kind of secure that pipe away from the lid, away from other materials, so that it lessens that vibration, and that can help quiet that down quite a bit too. So good luck with the sump pumps. You're going to need to do a little research with that. For now, we've got Steve on the line. Let's jump to Steve and see what's going on. How can we help
1: you? Hey, how you doing?
0: Good.
1: I love you. I know Scott Mosby. I love your company. I live in Kirkwood. So I'm going to do a little work here on a Saturday, and then I'm going to ask you some questions. My work, and you can just tell it to me later. I was over at your location over on Leffingwell. And I know Scott's no longer active there. You know, I guess retired, lucky guy. You guys like to reference Wellington for your environmental. I work for EOI, which is an environmental group.
0: Oh, yeah.
1: Is there someone there at your company that I can reach out to and regarding my services, and maybe seeing if they'd be, you know, use us on occasion? So that's one. Okay. And then my two questions. I had the nightmare. I lived in Webster Groves, raised my kids there for 20 plus years. My wife and I moved to Kirkwood. I lived in Kirkwood as a kid. So I love Kirkwood. Don't get me wrong. My question, I had a sump pump in Kirkwood for 25 years, never serviced it once. We moved into this house in Kirkwood. So I've got a Woods basement calling me every year, trying to get me to come out and service my sump pump. I don't like giving money away if I was Woods basement, I would also want to try and get people to every year to get a service. It's working fine. My past history indicates that I didn't have to get it serviced before. I get it that if it goes bad, then you got a nightmare, but I also don't like just adding another bill to my yearly statement.
0: Sure.
1: The other question, because I had the nightmare of building anything in Kirkwood, and, you know, I'm sorry that they've created such a problem with their these McMansions they put on these tiny little lots, and then a poor guy like me goes to build a garage, and I pay more moving my water around to make them feel better about the mistakes they've made in other places with impervious areas.
0: Yep.
1: So I put dry wells in. I paid more for the dry wells than I did for the garage. As you can imagine, not real happy about that. Also finding out I had to put a sump pump in. So in that 1 year, I got the joy of putting a sump pump in and making Kirkwood feel better about what they've done in the past. What are your opinions on dry wells? And also, how do I know that my dry well is working? So I appreciate it. You guys are great. That's three questions for you, and I'll listen in.
0: Okay, perfect, Steve. Not a problem. So, yeah, so first of all, if you go to our office, you can ask for Scott Russum. He deals with a lot of our trade partners and who we use for different things that we don't self-perform. So, yeah, we're always open to conversations and you know, seeing how not only we can help, but how everyone can help us. So you start with Scott Russum at our office and see if you can get something set up with him for your services. As far as the sump pump and examining it every year, I mean, it depends a little bit about if you get a battery backup or not. There's definitely, it is good to test your sump pump out, make sure it's working. It without battery backups and without a lot of the extra attachments and things you could do, or a water type backup, something like that. If it's just a regular sump pump, it's pretty easy to test out yourself and kind of make sure that at least the pump is working. I know Woods has a very specific system where they can open it up at the floor and they can kind of send water through and make sure that it's clean and everything. That's not something you typically do to every sump pump system. So they're going a little bit above and beyond there, which isn't necessarily a bad thing until you're paying for it if you don't want to have the expense. So with the sump pump, I would say you probably could monitor that yourself and keep an eye on it. And 25 years is a really long time. You're very lucky to have a pump last that long. Pumps these days may not. They're more 8, 10, 12 years. If you get 12 years out of a pump, you're doing really super good. But I would definitely recommend, even without the expense, test it out yourself and make sure that's working for you and everything. And then looking at the dry wells, I mean, there really is, it just depends on how big it is. There's really no way to know how well it's working because it's underground. You can't see it. It's really, is it big enough? The only way I could say is to know that it's working is if your ground above it doesn't get saturated or stay wet all the time, then I would say it's working pretty well. Dry wells are not my favorite thing to do, but I definitely understand and get what you're talking about. We do a lot of work in Kirkwood and Webster. And yes, water is hard to manage. And when you get bigger houses, smaller lots, you're pushing that water off to everybody else. So they're basically, those systems are more to manage the overall water, not oversaturate everything, and to protect your neighbors from just, you slope everything away and they just get 100% of all that water. So that's good protection for them as well. So that's the only way I would say to know that dry well is working or not, is if your ground dries out fairly quickly on top of it, then it should be working real well. So appreciate the call and the question, Steve. Mary John, if you guys can hang on tight here for just a moment, I'm going to take a quick break. And when we return, we'll jump into Mary and John, see what they got going on. I want to make sure I have enough time for both of you guys there on the opposite side of the break. So More home improvement questions, concerns, answers with Mary and John right after this.
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0: All right. We're back. And, hey, you got something going on? We've got plenty of time for you. I think we lost John, but we got Mary coming in. But for everybody else out there, 314-436-7900 is how and where you will get to me. So let's go to Mary and see how we can help you out. Mary, thanks for calling. What's going on?
18: Hi, thank you for taking my call. I think what you call is a water stack from the upstairs bathroom down to the basement. It's black, it's made out of plastic, and I was looking on YouTube and it has a clean out on it, And around that area, it's leaking. And I put some waterproof tape around it, and it seemed to help for a little bit, but now it's leaking more. I was wondering if that whole thing has to maybe be replaced, or do they take it apart and try to clean it out, or do they have to break up the basement floor and replace the whole thing? Or
0: okay,
18: I'm worried.
0: Yeah. So the clean out that you're talking about is in the basement, and it's about like 4 feet or something, 5 feet off the ground.
18: Uh-huh.
0: Okay, yeah.
18: It goes from the bathroom down to the basement.
0: Yeah. So one thing that you can try is the screw-in cap that screws into that clean out. So you could try and buy a new cap put a new cap in it, and basically kind of clean off the threads and just clean everything out around there, and then try to screw a new cap in and tighten that cap. And there's a possibility that that could fix it. If that does not, or if the new cap doesn't screw in, basically there might be something wrong with the actual threads in the pipe itself that is okay, causing it to not tighten and to leak. So if that's the case, then they would just need to replace just a part of that stack, to just replace the piece that has the clean out in it, kind of like a clean out tee, they might call it, where they can cut the pipe below that and above that, and they can put a new clean out tee in with another piece of pipe with a union that just kind of puts it all back together. So you can repair that whole thing without necessarily having to take the stack underneath the concrete floor or up into the first floor bathroom or anything like that. They can repair just like a 2 foot section of that stack.
18: Oh, so how do you take off that clean out?
0: So
18: you said you turn it, or
0: mm-hmm. Yeah. So basically it's like a round screw, and you see like about an inch and a half, like square sticking out about an inch past that. Yep. So you put a pipe wrench on that square, and it basically screws off and screws in. So you can screw it off and kind of lefty loosey, righty tighty, get it out of there, clean out the threads and everything. You could try and put the same cap right back in. You should not need any type of sealant or tape or anything to not have it leak. So if it's still leaking, that's when you might want to try the new cap, because you can just take that cap to the hardware store and say,

0: hey, I need a new one of these to see if it works any better than the old one. And you can buy the cap and you can put it in there. And if that doesn't work, then you'll need to just replace that entire T, that whole kind of hub section, with a new one, because then we know the new one's going to work.
1: So does that mean, I was thinking that that whole pipe was clogged up. If it's clogged up, where the water goes underneath the floor, does it, like, go to the sewer?

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2: They do it. They can take that cap off and they can start there and run there cleaning out the pipes. Or they can go out in the yard, and if they find the clean out in the yard, they can start there and go towards the house. But that's why that clean out exists, so that they can take that cap off and run a snake down your lines underneath your basement floor to clean them out to make sure the water's flowing.
3: Oh, okay. So that the sewer's not backing up with water or anything, but it's just the pipe that's leaking, but it could be the sewer problem too.
2: It could be if it's happening, you know, if that's leaking because of a backup. So, yep.
3: Okay.
2: Because, yeah, you can get a backup that can reach your first floor bathroom. You know, it'll fill that pipe all the way up to the first floor toilet, to the first floor sink, that sort of thing.
3: Oh, wow. Okay. So it's like when I run the sink or the shower, that water leaks.
2: Yeah. So you're probably not, if you're running sinks and showers, you're probably not backed up. It's probably just the cap's either loose or something's wrong with it where it's leaking and just needs to be replaced, would be my guess.
3: Okay. It's just, I'm so worried about it.
2: Yeah.
3: And do you think, like, should I call, like, Roto-Rooter, or should I get a plumber, or what do you suggest?
2: So if you're not up for doing this, you're trying any of this yourself, or you don't have somebody that you know that is up for something like that, then I would call a plumber. And just say, because the good thing with the plumber is he can, if he tries to, you know, open it and figures out he needs to replace that section of the stack, they'll be able to do it. And they'll probably be able to do it right then and there, where they can say, yep, I can, here's the pieces, here's what it's going to cost you. We're going to replace 2 or 3 feet of your stack with a new clean out in it. And that's going to correct your problem. And then you'll know, you know, what it costs, and they can do it right away.
3: Okay, thank you. I'm so frightened.
2: Yeah.
3: something big and bad is happening. Thank you so much for your help. I love your show, and I learn so much every week. So thank you so much.
2: Oh, you are very, very welcome. And after you get off, I'm going to chat just for a couple minutes here about that black plastic pipe, too. So you can maybe learn a little bit about that too, because that is different. So, appreciate it. Appreciate the call in.
3: Thank you.
2: We'll talk to you again when something else comes up. You're very welcome. And yeah, touching on that black plastic. So, you know, there's black drain pipes out there that are cast iron. They're very hard pipes. You know when they're cast iron generally. There's a black plastic PVC that they went to for some section of years, like in the 1970s, 60s, 70s, something like that. They used this black PVC for a while called ABS, and then they converted to the white Schedule 40 PVC. And part of the reason for that is that black ABS plumbing pipe is very thin, and the problem with it is it burns pretty quickly. So if you have a house fire, it can melt the pipe away and spread the fire faster than if you have the white PVC pipe. So for Mary there, when the plumber, if they got to replace some of that, they will have to do it in a specific way with the right boots and everything, to change from the black PVC pipe to the white PVC pipe. It can be done. You just can't glue those together because they take like a different type of glue

0: for each of the different materials. So they'll have to use like rubber boots, like metal strap rubber boots that connect those pipes together to change from the ABS to the white Schedule 40. But that's, and so when, if you have a plumber out there, they need to replace anything, I'm sure they'll explain that to you as well, that now this section's going to be a different color and here's why. And if you ever have plumbing issues where you replace those, any more of the stacks, they will have to go to that white PVC from here on out. So it might not be a bad idea to change a little more of that if you can afford it while they're there, saying, well, how much is it to just do that whole stack from the basement to the first floor fixtures to get all that changed at once? And you might just compare that and consider that comparison, because it will definitely cost more to change a section of a stack and then come back in later and change the rest of the stack than it does to change it all at once. So, but hey, we got our final break coming up here. If you've got something for me, you want to get something in, we'll have some time in the final segment. 314-436-7900 is how and where you will find me, and we'll have more home improvement right after the break.
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0: All right. Welcome, welcome, welcome back. Final segment. We've got a little shorter time. We got two, Kurt and Ron, in here. So let's see if we can get through both of them. Let's go to Kurt and see what's going on. Hey, Kurt, thanks for calling. How can we help?
1: Hey, around the house, on the driveway and on the porch and stuff, it seems like it's getting uneven, maybe sinking a little bit. So I don't know. I saw something on the TV commercial where a company comes out and tries to raise it or do whatever. Is that possible, or what's your take on that?
0: Yes, it is definitely possible. There's called mud jacking. There's it's kind of the same thing, but there's a newer one called poly jacking. It's better than the mud jacking. It seems to last a little better, work a little better, and the hole that they put through the concrete to get the poly down in there is a little bit smaller of a hole, so it's a little bit less noticeable. The main thing is to just make sure that they try and determine, like, why is it sinking? If it's just kind of like because of overdig by the garage door where you pull in, that's very common, then mud jacking's a common, perfect way to address that, to get that concrete back up. But if there's any water issues, if there's anything, you know, water, like a downspout drain right there that's getting, just dumping water into an area, and that's why your concrete's sinking, the mud jacking or poly jacking's fine for a fix, but you got to just address getting the water away so that it doesn't happen again, or you'll just continually be raising this concrete back up because it'll wash out more and more.
1: One quick question. Yeah. Now, if you're selling the house and stuff, now, is that part of an inspection or anything, or is that totally different? I mean, would that still pass an inspection if it's a little sinking and stuff, or have you address that?
0: So they would probably, it depends on, like, if it's a trip factor or anything like that. A lot of times during a home inspection, they would just call something like that out and say, this could be a trip factor, you should get this looked at, and you know, have a professional see about a correction for why the concrete's sinking or whatever. But generally, I don't know that you couldn't sell your house with that happening. It's just a matter, is it something that the people would accept on the inspection report as like an item they'll take care of later or not?
1: Right. Okay. I was just wondering. I'm glad I got that past you, man. I appreciate it. You do a good job. Thanks.
0: Oh, appreciate that. No problem. Thanks for the call, Kurt. And I will say that it is good to take care of some of these maintenance issues, because if you go ahead and get it fixed in the concrete's level and functioning well, then someone would be more apt to not notice things, not have things on the inspection report that they worry about, and just buy your house without much issue or question about everything. So good to take care of it. So let's jump to Ron, see if we can help Ron out quickly here. Ron, we got a couple of minutes. What's going on?
2: I've got about a 70-foot-long car-graded drain pipe with a clog about 50 feet down. And I've tried a pressure washer, a 2,000 PSI pressure washer with a hose that goes down in there with a turbo nozzle, and I can't do anything to get it unclogged. Just wondering what you would consider the best way. I know you got to be careful with the plastic pipe.
0: Yeah, the corrugated pipe is very hard to clear out with any kind of snaking or anything. So you can't use a snake because it'll just tear it up. So the water pressure is the only way to really clear that out inside of a corrugated pipe. But the problem is, I don't know, sometimes that corrugated pipe will kind of crush and sink in, and you can't get beyond it because of the size of the power washer spray mechanism you're trying to push through there. It just might not go any further. And if that's the case, then if that pressure washer spray is not working, then you probably, you just got to dig down and replace that section of pipe, or just replace all of the pipe.
2: Okay. Yeah. I was afraid that what might be the case.
0: But yeah. And I've seen that. We've tried that with corrugated pipe. And I've actually seen them doing that power washer sprayer kind of to unclog. And I've seen that just break through the ground and just start spraying up into the air. Like it comes out the top of the pipe and it just starts spraying water right out of the ground, straight up into the air. That stuff's pretty powerful. And that's why when we here at Mosby put pipe in the ground out there, we always use the hard PVC, smooth walled. You can clean it out later. You can use augers or, you know, snakes or whatever you need to clear those lines out. And they flow a lot smoother with water and everything in them. So we've just reverted to only installing the PVC from here on out because of such poor luck with the corrugated down the road.
2: Okay. I appreciate that.
0: All righty.
2: Okay. Thanks for taking my call.
0: No problem. Very welcome. Very welcome. And yeah, that corrugated pipe can flex, turn. It can have problems. I've tried to clear them out. I've tried to camera scope them. I've had them come out to try and figure it out. And they start where the downspout is and they get that pipe about 6 feet and they're usually crushed and problems. And it's definitely worth, if you need to replace it, go to the harder Schedule 20 smooth PVC pipe out there. It's a green color. It's meant for outside, so it's not as expensive or as heavy or thick as what they put in the house, but it'll work really well for you. So, hey, had a great time. A lot of cool call-in and text questions. I appreciate it. And, hey, for everybody out there, don't forget, be good to your homes, be good to each other, and I look forward to talking to you all next week.
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1: Tyler Reddick here from 2311 Racing. 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
6: ABC News, I'm Mike Dubusky. New tariffs coming down on Canadian-made goods today.
7: The U.S. is now imposing a 50% tariff on more than $20 billion worth of Canadian imports. This will affect only about 5% of cross-border trade, but the new duties will hit a long list of products, including beer, whiskey, milk and cheese, building materials, hockey sticks, and tongue depressors.
6: ABC's Stephen Portnoy in Washington. Overnight, the deadline for the U.S. and Canada to agree on a new trade deal expired. Canadian Prime Minister Mark Carney is now vowing to impose retaliatory tariffs on the U.S. next month. Lawyers for Lindsay Clancy rested their case yesterday, ending their insanity defense of the Massachusetts mom who's admitted to killing her three children. When the court resumes, the prosecution has a brief rebuttal and then will proceed to closing arguments. And bad weather likely played a role in this week's deadly plane crash in Alaska, aviation officials now say. This is ABC News. The Trump administration is facing new pushback after sources told ABC News Navy officials are considering stripping a black World War II war hero's name from a new aircraft carrier. Instead, those sources say the ship would be named after President Trump. Speaking to ABC News, naval historian David Winkler says the vessel is currently named for Doris Miller.
8: You know, he was a cook. And basically, when the Japanese, came launched their attack, he went up, broke out some ammunition, loaded up a machine gun and started firing away at the incoming Japanese aircraft.
6: Doris Miller was awarded the Navy Cross for his actions during the 1941 attack on Pearl Harbor. The White House has indicated the move is not a done deal and is simply under consideration. And this week, a judge will consider an emergency motion for an injunction which would prevent the re-addition of President Trump's name to the Kennedy Center. Mike Dubusky, ABC News.
9: 102, it is partly sunny, 83 degrees downtown of the Arch. I'm Maria Aquina. Our top story is St. Louis County Police investigating a fatal motorcycle accident. It happened in the 9900 block of McKenzie around 6:30 last evening. Police say the driver of the motorcycle died at the scene. The sedan driver remained on scene and is cooperating with the investigation. Madison County residents are giving board chair Chris Slusser an ultimatum: apologize for violent rhetoric or resign in disgrace.
10: It was all over signs during Wednesday's meeting and clear from public comments and boos the call. Madison County Board Chairman Chris Slusser is in trouble. He must apologize for public Facebook posts saying that Dr. Anthony Fauci should be publicly executed or resign from his job as the county's top executive. So far, Slusser is defending his comment, calling it hyperbole and decrying reporting from the Alton Telegraph. Community member Rachel Harris taking issue with Slusser's defense.
11: I would like you to probably go back to your lesson that your mom taught you and say, if you don't have anything nice to say, just don't say it.
10: When asked for comment during Wednesday's board meeting, Slusser waved off questions from the Telegraph, his only response being to protesters and public speakers, asking them to clear the room ahead of a closed session discussion. Slusser still hasn't publicly apologized for the statement. Ivy Lyons, KMOX News.
9: We have an update from Dan Reardon at the BMW Championship at Bellevue.
12: It's not uncommon to find players paired in the final group on the weekend with majors on their resumes. It's less common to have a final group with three U.S. Open wins in their background. Two-time U.S. Open winner Wyndham Clark rides a pair of 6-under 64s, 12-under during the week to the

0: tea at Belrive Country Club at 12:50 this afternoon, and he is joined by 2019 U.S. Open champion Gary Woodland, a stroke back, at minus 11. J.J. Spahn, also an Open champion, is 10 under. Sungjae Im and Chris Goddard are 3 back, 9 under. Rory McIlroy couldn't find a birdie on his second nine on Friday, and he is 5 off the pace at 7 under. World number one Scottie Scheffler bounced back in his second round from 2 bogeys on his front nine with 5 birdies coming in, but trails Clark by 9 shots with 36 holes to play. At the BMW Championship, Dan Ritten for KMOX Radio Sports.
1: From the Saliga Heating and Cooling Weather Desk today, sunshine, a high of 86, overnight 66. Tomorrow, increasing clouds, 83 degrees. For tomorrow night, we'll see it drop down to about 64. For Monday, mostly sunny with highs only about 82 degrees. Humidity really much lower than we've seen in the past several days. For Monday night, we do have a slight chance of storms, lows of 67. For Tuesday, it will be mostly sunny, a little bit warmer, afternoon highs 85. 82 right now in St. Peter's, 83 in Florissant, and downtown at the Arch, it's 83. I'm Maria Aquina, KMOX News.
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7: 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My name is Randy Cook, and each week, Greg and I sit down here and talk through some of the issues of retirement. If you're getting there and you haven't had that meeting yet, you haven't chosen that person to help you through, retirement planner, whatever it is you're going to use, you need to know some things going in, because this is what Greg says many times. This system that you're going to get plugged into many times is some twists and turns that you need to know about. You go to the hospital, you get plugged into the healthcare system, get your car fixed, you get plugged into their system. When you retire, you get plugged into the financial system, the retirement system. And this is not always working in your favor. So to have a lot of information there is good. And we're going to go to our guy, Kevin O'Leary here, Mr. Wonderful from Shark Tank. And he told Steve Harvey on his podcast that that's really what's missing from people moving into retirement and moving into their lives is financial education.
10: We teach young people everything, geography, geography, reading, math. We don't teach them about investing. The average salary in America is $52,000. And if you put aside 10% of what you get paid, by the time you're 65, you'll have $1.2 million in the bank. Nobody teaches them that. So a lot of people in America end up at 65 with nothing in the bank, no investments.

0: nothing for retirement.
1: All right. Easier said than done. We've all been there, right? So, well, just give me your impressions of what he said there, because I've got a question for you. Go ahead.
2: You know, my daughter loves Shark Tank, so I'm not a huge Kevin guy. He's successful. I mean, some of their job is platitudes and big statements. I don't know if I'm buying financial literacy, right? And here's why. The issue is what I call the hot stove doctrine, right? Like, you know, like you don't really modify behaviors unless there's pain or reward. And for a lot of us, he's saying, hey, these kids aren't saving, or these kids don't understand how to invest. And I would say, unfortunately, that's something you learn through missing. And if you make it to 65 and you haven't saved any money, you've lived a pretty sheltered life, and you probably have to work the rest of your life. That, I don't know what to tell you. Like, you know, there's nothing we can do for that person. But if I was saying, you know, the hot stove theory is when you touch a hot stove, you know, your mom and dad told you the stove was hot, right? Yeah. Like, hey, don't touch that. But what'd you do? You know, you ended up somehow not paying attention and touching a hot stove and burning your hand. And you stop touching hot stoves. And I think from an investment standpoint or from a saving standpoint, you know, you get to a point where some people get in excessive credit card debt. They get in, they have to, you know, file bankruptcy. They buy a house. You know, we see this a lot more in the upper middle class. I mean, I think everyone has probably heard or seen the guy that, or the gal that bought, you know, the couple that bought the house in the neighborhood, and they can't put furniture in half the rooms. Or, you know, you have the fancy car, but you can't pay the gas to put into it. These are the stove moments of life where investments and financial literacy, the rubber hits the road. So everyone has a different moment in their life, and I think they have to experience that. Now, I do think the issue is more deeply rooted than, if you want me to get off the rails here, I don't think the issue is a financial literacy. I think it's an entitlement issue. The Wall Street Journal last week had an amazing article on what's going on with these new generations into the workforce. Why are they prone to be more open to socialism and open to, you know, all these things? And the reason is they've had basically uncontrollable consumption up until the moment they graduated. And now it's like, all right, go in the real world. And then the real world's like, well, you got to work. You got to do all these things. And, you know, Bill Maher and who's the Dirty Jobs guy? He's great.
1: Mike Rowe.
2: They had a meeting on, he was on Bill Maher, and those guys were hucking it up, talking about how there's now, I'm going to make the number up, it's not right, but I want to say it's like 7 million able-bodied young men that aren't unemployed. They're just nil, not in the workforce, is the new definition. It's not because they're unemployed and seeking jobs. They're just not in the workforce. So I think we've kind of created this, you know, it basically, you know what the secret was, Randy?
1: What's that?
2: People stop spanking their kids. Okay. I think this is the inmates started running the asylum. We started giving them iPads and iPhones, and they started making all the rules. Kids started making all the rules. Have you ever seen like a kid yell at a parent at a restaurant? You're just like, what the heck is going on here?
1: I'll tell you, like, what I blame is Nickelodeon. When they did all those shows where all of a sudden the parents were stupid and the kids were smarter, that sent a huge message. And there was a moment there, I think. You're right.
2: It's maddening where you see like this, the inmates are running the asylum. It's like, well, the kids don't learn allowances and working hard or getting in trouble, whatever that is, you know, a spanking or getting grounded or whatever. Like the kids have taken over, and then it's unfettered consumptionism up into the point where they get to the real world. And now that's why a lot of people are living in the parents' basement still, and they kind of don't care. I mean, it's kind of sad. So how do we fix it? I don't know, right? Like, but I think the bigger issue isn't the fact they don't understand the difference between a stock or a bond. I think they don't know the difference between a shovel and a fork, right? Like they've never had to work a day in their life, and they've never had to, you know, their parents were calling their teachers and getting their own grades. And like, it's just goofy. Like, that's not how we run our family. Like, I promise you that. And if we don't start taking back some of the control as parents and maybe grandparents and starting to instill some values of kind of the American dream of working hard and getting more, but the working hard is a hard part of it. Like that's an important part of the equation. You have to work hard. And if you don't instill any of those values, it just kind of gets all wacky. And, you know, that's what happens. This is the byproduct. You're seeing a lot of things in the news right now that's dominating the news of all these extreme parties about disbanding the Senate and you know, disbanding the Supreme Court, and you're just like, what is going on here? And these are like head figureheads, you know, like you have people that are in charge of, you know, the minority speaker of the House or the Senate. Jeffries is talking about getting rid of the Supreme Court or adding people. You're just like, what is, you just don't know what's going on anymore. So we don't usually get into politics, but this to me is more about values. And you know, this is a values thing where I think everybody on the right or left agrees that like we need to get back to instilling that American value of working hard and having consequences for not working hard to get back on track. And I think the saving will take care of itself.
1: Well, one of the things that we talk about on this show, though, Greg, is, you know, many of the people that come through your doors are people who have saved well. They've done it and they've had some financial education. They've figured out in the school of hard knocks that they've got to save, and they have saved. But what my question to you is the financial literacy that's out there during your working years is probably completely different than the financial literacy during your retirement years. And that's really what we center in on this show, is that you're moving from one dynamic into another, and what you're about to move into is a whole different story than what you've been used to.
2: Yeah, I mean, you got one chance to get it right, right? You're choosing someone for the next 25 years of your life, give or take, and you're giving them your life savings, and you're no longer working. So these stakes are at all-time highs, right? You need to pick the right guide, the right financial protector. You know, like people say, I need a financial advisor. No, you don't. You need a financial protector. You need someone that you need John Wick to protect your money from all of the problems out there, from all the bad guys, the bad actors, the bad investments, the bad issues. The John Wick of your financial house will keep it safe from all the bad things. And I think that is what gets missed. It's not about, you know, growth and stock picking and stock guessing. It's about preservation. And if you can get the right person to protect and guide you in retirement, you've threaded the needle where it's like, hey, I've got a bunch here. I don't need it to quadruple. I just need it to last for the next 25 or 30 years comfortably, and I want to do everything I want in retirement. That's what people miss. It's not the stock pickers. It's the investment protectors that you need.
1: 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And there's a place for you to put in a little information in there. And the team will reach out to you or give us a call around St. Louis at 314-333-3331. That's 314-333-3331. All right, so I picked this next story because this is one of those things that really gets under Greg's skin. It's when you go out to eat and there's a tip jar sitting there next to the cashier because you're going to serve yourself, basically. But there's always a place to put a tip in there. Well, sometimes there's not a place to put a tip in there, and you still have to pay. This happened at Shake Shack. You may know about that place. They have a location at the Salt Lake City Airport. And this couple went in there and they ordered 3 milkshakes. And they got a bit of a surprise and they put it on video. Apparently what they did, it was a kiosk. It wasn't even a real person. So they go up to the kiosk and they order 3 milkshakes. And it says, do you want to leave a tip? The guy goes, it's a machine. No. So he pushes no, and instantly 50 cents was charged onto each milkshake. He's like, what is going on here? Greg is shaking his head. What is happening here?
2: You know, I remember the old days. All right, so just so we're clear, I was a server at Tumbleweed. If anybody's ever eaten at Tumbleweed across the Midwest, that was my, I worked there in college to pay for my college room and board and going out and fun money. And then I did that for the early part of law school, too. And it's hard work being a server. So, like, I'm running food and you're moving, you're shaking all night. So, like, I get it. Like, that tipping in those kind of restaurants, I just make sure I'm not anti-tipping. I was a server for 4 or 5 years and I appreciate everyone that tipped me money. I was also awesome, so I don't blame you. I was a great server. People ask if I could do anything again. I would be a server at Tumbleweed. It was my favorite job of all time. All things considered equal, I would go back to serving. I loved it. I loved the chaos and running food and all that fun stuff. But it does remind me of a moment. I took my wife out to dinner a week ago we went out to a nice restaurant, and we're kind of getting away from the kids, having a date night, and we ordered a bottle of wine, or I ordered a bottle of wine, and they brought the wrong bottle of wine. But it was good, so I didn't say anything. So what does my wife do? She's like, just so you know, sir, this isn't the wine Greg ordered. And I go, what are you? She walks away, and he's like, I'm like, before the food comes out, you're going to tell her, you're going to criticize the service. I'm getting a thumb in the mashed potatoes now. She's like, they don't do that. I'm like, oh, yes, they do. Trust me. I put my thumb in a couple mashed potatoes, honey. So just so you know, don't criticize people that control your food.
0: Okay.
2: You bring the comment card at the end of the meal. You bring that up after it's over, after all the food is out, honey. What are you doing? But I tell you what, the fee thing burns my chops, right? Yeah. Like, because the best way to get away from fees, right? Fees are, by nature, if you hear the word fee, how do you feel, Randy?
0: Not good.
2: Yeah. It never feels good. There's a fee. Tickets, you know, StubHub, all these paper, they're under fire. Fees never feel great. Now, advisors have fees. Now, how do you get away with it? What are the easiest ways? There's three ways to get away from fees. If you want to figure out how to get away with a fee, the first of which is tying it to some kind of special value. Oh, you can do this. You just got to pay a fee. You can go to Cedar Point and ride the Turbo line passes, the Turbo Pluses, for an extra $150, but there's a fee. That's the fee. You get something of value. Okay. So then you evaluate the value in the fee. All right. That's one way. That's one way I can get away with an additional fee. The second way, just hide it. Pull a Shake Shack. Just throw that thing on the screen and hope people aren't paying attention. So you can hide it. You can hide your fees. Mm. And the third way is what I like to call the dripping sink. The third way to get away with fees is just extend the fee over so much time, people forget about it. It's like how the streaming services, right? They have these little fees that come out every month, and you just kind of forget, oh, God, do I still have a Hulu or what? Do I have a membership? I watched one football game 2 years ago, and now I'm what? I'm getting a monthly charge? Yes, it's that long, drawn out, like, you know, the first 3 months are free and then you can cancel, but then you forget, like that kind of stuff. You hide it. So that's the three ways you can get away with fees. And financial advisors try to use all three. Mm-hmm. And it is quite genius. I mean, they've been doing it for a century, so you can't blame them. They've had a lot of practice. And since the internet of 2000, they've had to pivot a lot and they've had to move the ball. But at the end of the day, they're going to say things like, hey, we can add more value. We're comprehensive. We're going to do tax planning and legal advice. And we're going to pick better stocks than everybody else and blah, blah, blah, blah, blah. They're going to do all this stuff to say, that's why you have to pay me 1.25% of all of your assets. Okay, I guess. Do you guys do my tax returns? No. All right. Well, that's kind of a bummer. Do you guys do an IRA tax plan that you execute? No. You guys said you did tax. I guess you don't really do tax. You just talk about tax. Okay, what about legal? So you guys do my legal documents? Oh, no. We'll write a memo, and then you can use it. Okay, I get a memo. Great. So that's not really going to help me either. And then you start to peel back some of this value. And a lot of the time when you open the box, there's nothing in it. You know, it's just a lot of salesmanship. And that's been something they've been able to get away with for a long time, because there haven't been alternatives. So that value, that first way to get away with fees is you know, sort of going away for the financial industry. The second, which is hide it. Well, the internet happened in roughly 2000. So the ability to see what other financial advisors are charging is getting much more difficult. Ironically, they haven't broke yet. They still hover around 1%, right? Like, you think with all the transparency of fees, someone would try to undercut them and keep going down. And some people do in some ways, but that's been something that's kind of out in the open and not a lot of pushback. And I think mostly because the market's done amazing the last 15 years. So I think it's hidden a lot of that excessive cost, but the investments still hide the fees, right? The investments is a great example where they still hide the fees. They net them off the gains or they add them to the losses. They're not broken out on your statements. You have no idea what the administrative or marketing fee is on your mutual funds. They usually have kickbacks in the form of, shared revenue agreements, which no one really understands, but you sign a disclaimer that they've talked about it, that I'm signing a document that I don't understand what you're talking about. cool. At least it's signed. Now you can't sue me. And, you know, that shared revenue agreement is part of a lot of the funds you buy at all the big shops. You know, Eddie has it with American Funds and BlackRock and all those things where, you know, those shared revenues come out of the expenses of the fund and then go back to the people that sell them, which is kind of crappy. But, you know, the superpower of most of these is time. You know, financial advisors know that their average client for retirement is going to be 20 or 30 years. And they're like, hey, I'll play the long game. I'm going to charge 1% and hopefully they don't pay attention and add it up. But 1% of $2 million is $20,000. If they make 10% a year, they're going to be pretty happy. Even though I have nothing to do with that, the market's actually done about 15% a year over the last 15 years, believe it or not, about 13, 14% over the last 15 years. That's real. So if your money's not doing that, you're not even beating the S&P 500 average. And Randy, over time, that $20,000 over 10 years is $200,000. Mm-hmm. Over 20 is $400,000. Over 30 is $600,000. You are a $600,000 client. Over a quarter of what you gave that person goes to that financial advisor over 30 years. And that is the magic. The three ways the financial advisor have essentially solved the fee game in the financial world for retirees is focusing on these three things and leaning into them. And what we've done as a retirement planning firm and go and reserve, you're going to say, all right, Greg, that's great. So what? What do you do? Well, first of all, we give you a fee analysis program that shows you what you're paying. Sometimes the first step is just understanding it. So our roadmap has a fee analyzer that will break down the advisor fee and the investment fees and then show you what you're paying, not just now, but over the course of all of retirement. Why? Now you have the value so you can do that first step. Is the fee worth the value? Is $600,000 worth a very average Salisbury steak at every Christmas party for the next 30 years and a text on your birthday? I don't know. That seems like a pretty expensive Salisbury steak. Anyways, that is step one, is understanding what you're paying. You should always understand what you're paying. Most people, that's not true. All people that we meet don't know what they're paying. They may know that they're paying a percentage, but they have no idea what that is in dollars. They have no idea what the investment all in is. No one has that software. You can't do it unless you're doing it by investment with a calculator and a lot of time on your hands. So we have software that does it for you instantly. It costs you nothing. See what you're paying. And I think that is step one. And then step two is if someone is a fiduciary and they talk about being a fiduciary, and all of our retirement planners are fiduciaries, right? They're licensed to be in that world. I think there's an obligation to understand that fiduciary should have and do everything in their power to sell and to pick investments that have little or no cost if they can. So that's one of our commitments at Golden Reserve. Our investments have little to no cost. And two, we charge a flat fee. Just because your accounts grow doesn't mean we get paid more. I think that's a huge distinguishing factor that I wish that the world shifts to more and more. And I do hear more people going to a flat fee. Because just because you do better, I should not necessarily get paid more. If you give me $100,000 and I make $1,000 a year, and then the next year your accounts grow to $200,000 because the market grows, all of a sudden I'm getting paid double. You know, what, million to 2 million? I'm getting paid double now? Does that feel fair? I don't think that's right. And I think the other side of the coin, Randy, is people are like, well, Greg, I don't care as long as they're making me money. Well, think about the other way. If you go backwards, i.e. you spend your money and enjoy your retirement, your financial advisor makes less money. How does that make you feel? Do you think that advisor is going to be encouraging you to buy the place in Florida, go on the extra trip, buy your dream car, upgrade your spa, get a pool at your house? Are they going to be encouraging you to do this? Because with every dollar that goes out of that account, your financial advisor makes less money. Doesn't that make you a little uncomfortable? It should, because that doesn't feel like alignment. If I'm charging a flat fee, I don't care what you spend. I'm happy. It's party time. Let's get the pool party. Let's have a pool party. Let's go. Get the spa. Let's go on a couple trips to Cancun. I love it. Why? Because we're on the same side of the table. I get a flat fee that I think is fair. And over time, I want you to spend as much of your money as possible. 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I think that's the actual secret to retirement planning. And I think it's one of the secrets of Golden Reserve. 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
1: All right. So a retiree has $1 million. We always say that. And they're going to choose one of two things. They're going to use the 4% rule, the withdrawal rule, or they're going to use an annuity. Which works better? Well, this particular group did 10,000 different scenarios with different markets, different lifespans, and different taxes. What came out better? The 4% rule ran out of money in a number of different scenarios, but it did help with inheritance. The annuity had a higher monthly income and did not run out of money, but also didn't leave an inheritance in certain instances. So, Greg, first of all, before we go through all of that, what do you think of that particular study? Do you think that's a lot of smoke, or what do you think of this overall?
2: I think they need to go back to math class.
1: Okay.
2: I mean, if you have a computer, you can do, I mean, AI will, you know, or Google AI will do the math for you. If you put, if my money grows at 5% and I take out $40,000 a year, how much money will be left in 25 years? You know what the answer is? $1.2 million. So what? I don't know what they're talking about. So no, I ran it again. I was like, well, what if it only grew 2%? Hey, 5%, maybe a little, I don't know, maybe it's a little high. Uh-huh. It's not high in this market, but maybe it'll be high in 20 years. What will be left if I took out $40,000 a year at 2% at the end of the year, every year? $359,000.
1: Okay, there's your inheritance, yeah.
2: So how are people running out of money again? Like, I just don't understand. You want to make this real fun?
1: Go ahead.
2: Let's say your money grew 10%.
1: That's big.
2: Well, how much do you think the average S&P return was the last 15 years?
1: Oh, it's actually much better than that, isn't it?
2: It's 14%.
1: Yeah, okay.
2: So in their point of that, you're going to run out of money, because that's the point of this rule. That's the point of this article, mm-hmm. is to scare you. So if the stock market did 10%, which would be high, but not really, arguably it's 8, it's getting higher and higher. The average was 8, now it's almost 9. But let's say it's 10%, just to indulge me, because it's been 14% for the last 15 years. At the end of that period, if you took out $40,000 a year, what would be left, Randy? Any guesses?
1: Don't know. Go ahead.
2: $6.9 million.
1: Yeah.
2: Over two. So What the heck are people talking about here? So we know they're lying, and we know the purpose of this article. So this article has two levers. When someone writes an article like this, they're trying to establish two things to happen. Their primary goal of making those two things happen is fear. So by saying that you're going to run out of money, you're now having a subconscious reaction or conscious reaction of, I need something to not run out of money. Right? That's mm-hmm. what you need. So the first of which is, maybe I need financial advice and I need to pay Edward Jones or Ameriprise someone money so that I can so I can make more money. I need the stock market to make more money so I'm okay. The second lever is, I need to buy an annuity so that I don't run out of money and I'm okay. Mm-hmm. So the driver of this article has nothing to do, void of reality. I just told you the math. It's wrong. Like, there's no other way. I don't know. I did 10,000 scenarios. Like, I did one. I did one scenario, and it was laughably goofy, right? Like, and we already know that if you have $60,000 of Social Security and you get $40,000 of additional and you're spending $100,000, you'd be in the top 5% of spenders in the, or maybe top 1% of spenders in the retirement group of baby boomers. People spend roughly $70,000 or $80,000 a year, not $100,000. So this would put you over the top into a huge different pool. But over 25 years, and by the way, I'm being very generous with 25 years. Let's be honest. The average life expectancy is 78. This gets you all the way to, you know, if you're 65 and you retire, this gets you to 90. So I'm already being conservative. And then I'm giving you numbers like 5% or even 2%. And you're still not running out of money. So I don't know if they're like, hardy har, like burying their treasure in the sand. And even at that scenario, you're just like, you're probably still fine. What are we doing? And you know, you got to go back to, they want to sell you something. They want to sell you something. They want to sell you based, and they know that everyone knows if you've done sales psychology, fear is a much stronger motivator than happiness, which really begs the question,

why Golden Reserve markets the way it does. I'm running on spending more money and building more memories. Fun stuff. I'm not saying hire us or you'll run out of money. I'm not saying that. I'm saying hire us and you're going to die with more memories and have more fun. It's a risky play. It'd be a lot easier for me to sell a bunch of income annuities. 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What they're talking about in this article, we refuse because I don't think they're a good buy. But they're easy to sell. Randy, how would it feel to have $8,000?

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2: 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You caught the tater. 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It doesn't cost anything but your time. And it's the most important financial decision you'll ever make. 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I don't care. That's not as good a win as you hiring us, of course, but it's a better win than the alternative of you being duped into not going on trips your whole life because you're afraid you're going to run out of your own money, where there's no statistical possibility. When you believe this article from Yahoo, and all of a sudden you stop doing things that make you happy. If I can alleviate that fear, I've won. I've beat the system, Randy. I've stuck it to the man. I've made a bunch of financial advisors unhappy, which is good enough for me, buddy. Let's get that roadmap and piss off the financial industry together.
3: 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You'll find a place for you to put a little information in there. Our team will reach out to you, and we'll be on our way. Or all around the St. Louis area and on both sides of the river, the number is the same. 314-333-3331. That's 314-333-3331. All right, Greg, you've talked a little bit on the show today about how well the market has done over the last couple of years. I mean, it's been a great year this year so far. It's been a good 10 years. It's been a good 15 years. So all those big hot shots on Wall Street, how are they doing? There was an article in the Wall Street Journal that talked about their record right now as active managers, as opposed to the rest of us who are kind of putting money in and letting the market do the work. Well, the Wall Street Journal kind of says the more they tinker with it, the worse they do. So, Greg, what are we finding here about professional stock pickers on Wall Street? How are they doing?
2: Randy, do you have that number? I think it's 27%. Was that what it? I don't have the article right in front of me.
3: 27%. I got here. It says here, if you look at U.S. equity mutual funds and ETFs, which is basically what a lot of people have in their portfolios, only 27% of those who are actively managed beat the ones that are passively managed. Not good.
2: So now there's two ways to look at this. For all you do-it-yourselfers, you know, and people that are really into investments. All right, so you're saying I should do passive investing versus active funds or even picking funds, right? Like, because in theory, this is showing you that, hey, I'm paying more. Those fees for active managed funds are going to be a lot higher, but I'm not if you're going to pay for an active fund, you'd want it to beat the S&P 500, right? You'd want it to beat the passive. That's what the passive S&P 500 fund. If it's cheaper and outperforming an active, you're always going to pick the cheaper, better solution. If it's outperforming it and it's cheaper, it's a no-brainer to use the passive.
3: There you go.
2: Now, I'm going to take a step further. Because you know I will, Randy. This is how we roll in this show. I think this goes a lot deeper than just active versus passive. Because we've all seen the articles. It's inarguable. Passive wins, right? Mm-hmm. Like the passives, you know, over time, not to mention net fees. This isn't even talking about the compounding nature of their cost. But what I would challenge you, and I would challenge the world, is doesn't this really indict the entire premise of a financial advisor? Because when you ask what a financial advisor does, they pick my investments. If you ask

ask any retiree, that's the first thing they would say. And if they're picking their investments, the thought would be that they could pick their investments and do better than something that's basically free and available to everybody. But they can't. In a best case scenario, if they were blindly picking, they would win half the time, right? If you flip a coin, Randy, Pepsi versus Coke, anything, right? Like stocks, like you should win theoretically 50% of the time. Mm-hmm. Over long stretches. They're winning 27% of the time. So they're blindly guessing. All their guessing's wrong, you know, when it comes to beating the averages. And I think this would scare me if I have someone picking, because like a lot of people have their person in, I don't know, Lima, Ohio, or you know, Dearborn, Michigan, you know, Richmond, Indiana. I don't know. You've got your guy or your gal picking your stock. These people have no resources, none of the intelligence, the pedigree, all the things that these quants and fancy Wall Street people have. And the Wall Street people are losing. The number one value proposition is that we can pick winners. They know where to put my money, but they can't. No one knows where the stock's going to go. That's the aha moment where you're just like, oh my gosh, the entire value proposition that this entire industry has been built on for the last 50 years, saying that, you know, we know where to put your money, you know, Fisher, Edelman, Eddie, Merrill, Morgan, you know, the whole list goes on and on. That, like, yeah, these people know what they're doing. They're picking winners. Evidently not. Now, they may just put all your money in an S&P 500 index fund at Schwab or wherever they're at, Vanguard. But then you have to ask yourself, is that really worth 1%? I mean, I could do that. If that's the only thing they're doing, if they're not doing any legal, they're not doing any tax, they're not doing any income, they're not doing any actual services, is there really much value in just writing indexes? I think that could be part of someone's practice. I just don't think if that's the only thing you hired them for, it's kind of lame, right? As my son Louis would say at 5 years old, lame city. Those services are lame. They're not worth the 1% you're paying $10,000 a year for them to pick index funds, and that's it? I don't know, man. This Wall Street, it's the Wall Street Journal, man. I read the Wall Street Journal. I don't read any of the junk, the popcorn and the candy that Randy, you know, reads. He's reading the financial magazines and Yahoo Finance and all that garbage. But, you know, Wall Street Journal is usually pretty investor friendly and Wall Street friendly. They got their name in the title. And they're saying that they can't get it right. That has to ask, can your guy at Eddie down the road who went to community college and was a phys ed major, they're cracking the code? They're picking the winners? Come on, man. I get it. They're nice and they're fun and they can probably make you giggle. But when it comes to your life savings, like, to me, ignore the fact and acknowledge the fact that no one's going to beat the stock market. We do at Golden Reserve. We have a direct indexing team that pick equities and we ride indexes for the equity part of our thing. We don't sit there and say, we're going to try to beat the stock market. We're just going to be the stock market. We're not going to try to lie to people and say, we have these people and we have these funds that outperform and blah, blah, blah, blah. Like, no, we're not doing that. We're going to say, listen, we're going to do what the stock market does. If you want to be the market, be the market. Vogel said it best. Why try to find a needle in a haystack when you can just own the whole haystack? That's how we operate. Now, we also have some medium risk stuff and some safe stuff. And we do some other investing things. But at the end of the day, we're not going to lie to people like a lot of financial institutions, I believe, do. They're going to promise performance. And this article is the, you know, chink in their armor. This is the ultimate reckoning of like the smartest people on Wall Street can't figure it out. And we're going to keep acting like they're guessing right. And the answer is no. So to get us started, Randy, a lot of times people want to know, well, how much do I have at risk on these people guessing? Let's start there. Our market risk report breaks down what percentage is at risk in dollars. And then we run a scenario that we have a setback, like in 2022 or, you know, the subprime crash in 08 and 09. Like, we just want to show you what you'd lose in dollars. Sometimes people talk in percentages and it confuses retirees. They're like, well, you got 28% at risk, but you could be, you know, if you lose 20%, we can still make it back over 7 years. It's like, or, hey, you'd lose $417,000 if we have a market setback. And you'd be like, excuse me?
That's a little bit more than I want to lose. Okay, well, then let's take some off the table. Let's take some of the equities off the table. I think that market risk report is a good litmus test for any retiree to see if they're a little too fast. Are they going a little too fast in their retirement car? And do we need to slow it down a little bit? I think

0: That's another great tool just for perspective. It may not tell you what to do and how fast to drive, but it will show you how fast you're driving, Randy. And I think that's our goal for most retirees is like, just know the risk. And then you can decide how much to put on the brake or how much to put on the gas.
1: A lot of us want to know, how much do I need to use that stock market in retirement? And to figure that out, we'll do the market risk report for you, and you can make those decisions. Here is the number. 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Or for listeners across St. Louis and the surrounding area, you can reach out to Greg and the team at 314-333-3331. That's 314-333-3331. So, Greg, kids are back at school in some places, getting back to school in others. And it's a very common thing on Facebook for a mom to take a picture of their kid or kids going back to school, and they're sitting in front of a board. And it says, you know, my name is Zoe, and I am 7 years old, and my teacher is blank, and my favorite subject is blank, and this is what I want to be when I grow up. They're real cute. So what I thought, Greg, is what you should do is after people get out of their retirement meeting and they're ready to go, you should make a board that says, this is my first day of retirement. And then you get to fill out the board. What do you think? So here we go. My first day of retirement is, my teacher is, you fill in the blank.
0: So my teacher would hopefully be their retirement planner.
1: There you go. All right.
0: Yeah, I think the retirement planner would be their protector, their guide, and their teacher to hopefully keep them feeling very connected, right? And maybe it's more of a peer at times than a true teacher, but I think feeling connected to your retirement plan in a way that knows your emotional, your financial, and kind of your goals, your concerns, and can kind of connect all those dots, your family dynamics. That's a lot of work. And, you know, the teacher could probably be them. They could be the attorneys we use, you know, to help make sure that whole, you know, you have a algebra teacher and an English teacher. So, you know, why not have a tax teacher, a finance teacher, and a legal teacher all under one roof? And I think that's one of the fun things we'll do is that we could list three teachers there that we have specialized in those areas that I think are really important to retirees.
1: All right. My favorite activity in retirement is...
0: Gosh, hopefully it's spending money. You know, our income forecast will be the permission slip there. If we're going down the school path, the permission slip to continue to spend more, do more. You need like a good wingman in school, right? Remember the person that you kind of got in trouble with, or you kind of, you know, you were hiding, you know, in the bathroom when the bell rung and you're like, oh man, we're going to get busted. You know, like this can be our travel agency. I want the travel agency and our retirees to get in a little trouble, having a little fun. Let's spend a little bit more than we thought we were going to this year and see what happens.
1: All right.
0: So the travel agent to me will be the, you know, the favorite activity with the retirees.
1: Spending money. All right. My biggest fear in retirement is?
0: That it thunderstorms on all the cruises I'm going to take.
1: I love it. All right.
0: Yeah.
1: And then my goal in retirement is?
0: To be able to sit back and reflect on a lifetime of memories without any regrets when the world stops spinning. No regrets. No regrets on spending. No regrets on relationships. No regrets on, I wish I did this. I wish I would have done more. I wish I would have went on an extra trip. I wish I would have taken my grandkids to one more thing. I don't want them to have any, you know, holding back. I want to turn our retirees loose on the world and hopefully let them live their best lives.
1: We'll get those boards ready to go for Facebook. And when you go out of your meeting at Golden Reserve, you're going to be standing there just like your first grader, but with a great big old smile on your face.
0: And if you're on Facebook and you find Randy, it's not actually a fake account. That really is like a bunch of cats doing tricks.
1: It
0: and
1: is.
0: Kittens doing tricks with a lot of, you know, hoop jumping and him walking them with a leash. I'd like to say that wasn't my partner in crime here, but that is actually his real account. I'm sorry, America.
1: We have a kitten stroller. I just thought I'd mention that.
0: Oh, no. Kitten strollers. What are you doing, Randy?
1: We have a stroller. Yeah, we actually had them out this past weekend, and they're all actually in the same room without killing each other now. So it's all good. So we got four cats that seem three of them are getting along real good. There's always one. There's always one in there. And that's Dean. Dean is not doing well with the kittens so far. So we're still working on it.
0: Too much. This is too much for me to handle.
1: When I told my wife, you call me Captain Kitten, she kind of adopted that. So I'm going to have T-shirts before you know it. You're listening to Fire Your Financial Advisor with Greg Ehler at Golden Reserve. 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
2: ABC News, I'm Mike Dubusky. The U.S. has imposed new tariffs on dozens of Canadian goods, including steel, whiskey, and hockey sticks, after a deadline to reach a trade deal overnight expired.
3: Mark Carney, Canada's prime minister, now vows to retaliate and match the new U.S. tariffs dollar for dollar. For the moment, there are no new talks scheduled. This is not how President Trump expected it would go. Earlier this week, he announced a pause on these tariffs to allow for a final round of talks. And as late as yesterday afternoon, he was telling reporters he thought a deal had pretty much been reached.
2: ABC's Stephen Portnoy in Washington. Canadian tariffs take effect on American goods September 8th. Four former employees of the Savannah Police Department are now under arrest after the Georgia Bureau of Investigation said they improperly used flock surveillance camera technology for non-police business. And the search continues in Massachusetts for Karen Solomon after her husband was found dead on Tuesday. This is ABC News. Indiana's public service utility company is facing a new class action lawsuit claiming the company didn't properly manage the vegetation conditions around power lines, which led to downed trees and widespread power outages earlier this month. Tens of thousands of people there are still without power. Timmy Shelton is a resident of Gary, Indiana.
4: 12 days without power is insane. You know, we've gone without for such a long time. We had to throw the food out of the refrigerator on about day three, and, you know, we've just been having to maneuver.
2: Some customers are not expected to get their power back until Tuesday. Just about a week to go till the U.S. Open, world number one Jannik Sinner announced that he is out for the Grand Slam, saying yesterday that a right knee injury that's kept him sidelined since Wimbledon simply needs more time. Sinner was on a tear, having already won six titles this year, and was a finalist in New York last year. I'm Mike Dubusky, ABC News.
5: At 2:02, we have partly sunny skies, 83 degrees downtown of the Arch. I'm Maria Aquino. Our top story, an update following the passing of Delwyn Mayor Reggie Jones.
6: City Administrator Terry Wilson says the setup of their government is allowing business to continue as usual.
7: We have a city administrator, mayor type of government. And so, you know, the day-to-day operations are still flowing.
6: He says Aldermanic President Kenneth Robinson will serve as the mayor pro se until the regularly scheduled election, which is coming up this spring. Sean Malone, KMOX News.
5: In the Metro East, veterinarians, rescue groups, and emergency agencies all stepped in to rescue more than 20 animals from a Glen Carbon home Friday morning. The animals were both living and deceased. According to the Riverbender, Glen Carbon police brought all of the animals to the police department. Hawthorne Animal Hospital then provided emergency care and placement. Glen Carbon police thanked all of the groups involved, calling it a massive undertaking. Missouri's Libertarian Party is touting a big increase in voter participation during this month's primary. St. Louis Libertarian Central Committee Chair LaDonna Higgins tells MissouriNet many of the gains were in St. Louis County and across the state, as voters hunt for something other than a D or an R on the ballot.
8: In St. Louis County, we saw an increase of almost 73% over our previous numbers. And we're comparing 2026 to 2022 because they're not presidential election years. And that's pretty incredible.
5: Presently, the state is governed by a strong majority of Republicans. Leaders with the Missouri House Democrats say they're feeling more confident, though, since the August 4th primary. KMOX's Dan Rudin is at Belrive with the latest from the BMW Championship.
9: Wyndham Clark began his summer winning the U.S. Open at Shinnecock, his second U.S. Open title. He is halfway to ending his summer with the BMW Championship. Clark shot 6-under 64 on Friday at Belrive, his second 64 of the week, and his 12-under total is good for a one-stroke edge over Gary Woodland. For Woodland, a Kansas native and also a U.S. Open champion, a win in St. Louis would be the closest to home he could hope for, and has a large throng of supporters who have crossed the state to watch him play. His bogey-free 65 on Friday put him into today's final group with Clark one stroke back. J.J. Spahn, the third U.S. Open champion near the top of the leaderboard, birdied the 18th on Friday for a 66, 10-under, and he is paired with Chris Gotterup at -9, along with Sungjae Im.

0: Scottie Scheffler rebounded with a second day 65, but at minus three, nine back, he would need to run the table for two consecutive days for a win. At Belrive, Dan Reardon for KMOX Radio Sports.
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2: The following program has been pre-recorded. Welcome to the History of the Lou with Sue.
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11: It's so cool to know.
12: History.
2: It's history.
13: I mean, it's why we are where we are now. The history of the Lou.
11: The history of the Lou.
2: Welcome to the History of the Lou with Sue. Here's Sue Thomas.
14: Welcome to the History of the Lou with Sue. I'm Sue Thomas. And today we are going to talk about the history of the Muni. Well, actually, I've got Dennis Brown with me, who is the author of Stage Page. And Dennis, of course, was the former theater critic at the Riverfront Times. But the Muni also had you write for their website.
15: I did when the centennial of the Muni came about 8 years ago, the 100th anniversary. I was commissioned to write a history of the Muni.
14: Oh, that is so cool.
15: It was a wonderful job because I got to learn all about one of my favorite subjects.
14: Oh my gosh, Dennis. Well, let's start at the beginning. I mean, the Muni, how old is it as far as St. Louis history goes?
15: Well, the Muni opened officially in 1919. The roots go back to 1916. The city put on a great pageant to celebrate its 150th anniversary.
14: Wow.
15: The pageant was a great success. They ended up with a $19,000 profit. They didn't know what to do with it. So they ended up spending it on a production of As You Like It in the park in 1918. And essentially, a stage was built outdoors on this hillside. And a couple of years later, by 1919, it had evolved into what is now the Muni Opera, the Municipal Opera.
14: Oh, my gosh. I had no idea that's how that worked. Yeah. You say, though, that they used to perform where?
15: Well, they always performed in the same place. However, the stage itself evolved. The hillside evolved. The first season, 1919, they had folding chairs.
14: Oh, my gosh.
15: And it was very temporary.
14: Yeah.
15: And the first season, the whole thing was the brainchild of a man named Max Konigsberg, who was an executive with Famous Bar.
14: Huh.
15: And he then enlisted the support of a fellow named Arthur Siegel, who was an advertising executive. And they were what you might call members of Mayor Henry Keel's kitchen cabinet. Most politicians have kitchen cabinets, friends that they just rely on for advice. And they tried to talk Mayor Keel into having St. Louis be the first city in America to sponsor its own outdoor summer theater. And Mayor Keel said no.
14: Oh, you're kidding me.
15: No, he said no, because St. Louis was the sixth largest city in America at the time. He said, we already have five legitimate theaters. We have two burlesque houses. The city is not going to go into competition with private enterprise.
14: Okay.
15: However, you guys can create a nonprofit foundation and the city will lease you the land.
14: Oh, my
15: gosh. And so that's essentially what happened.
14: Oh, my goodness.
15: And I'll tell you something. Mayor Keel, who really had very little interest in theater, but did have interest in the city.
14: Uh-huh.
15: And if it was, something was good for the city, then it was good for Mayor Keel. He devised a system whereby people, you, me, our mailman,
14: yes,
15: would donate money at the start of the season. They would be known as guarantors. And at the end of the season, if the season showed a profit, the money would all be mailed back.
14: Get out.
15: Yeah, it's a unique system, and it lasted for decades.
14: Oh, you're
15: until
14: kidding.
15: Until the Times caught up with it, and you had to create an endowment and a base. But the very first season, Mayor Keel said, "All right, we're going to create a guarantor fund of $20,000, or we won't have any startup money." They raised $30,000.
14: Holy cow!
15: 3 weeks into the 6 week season, they were $60,000 in debt.
14: Oh,
15: they were in the hole. It was not good. It got off to a very inauspicious start. So Mayor Keel, who was the president of the foundation, not as mayor, but as a private citizen, but everybody called him Mayor. Keel, went to a man who was the treasurer of the foundation. His name was, John Lonsdale, and he was a president of one of the St. Louis banks. And he said, "John, you have to bail us out. You need to give us a cash infusion." And John Lonsdale said, "No. I'm the treasurer of the theater.
14: Exactly.
15: But if this theater cannot stand on its own 2 feet, I'm not going to support it." So Mayor Keel kind of reeled with that reply for about a day.
14: Mm-hmm.
15: And then he called a meeting and he said, "All right, let's get to work here." And people like to say that they went door to door. I don't think they went door to door, but they definitely went business to business. And they said, "Here, we need you to buy a block of seats and then give them to your employees." And they pulled it out of the, they pulled the fat out of the frying.
14: 60 grand worth?
15: And they ended the season with a debt of $11,000, which was a manageable, doable debt. And all of the guarantor money got repaid the next year.
14: Wow.
15: They never did not pay back the money.
14: Wow. Okay, we are talking about the history of the Muni here in St. Louis. Okay, Dennis, was that how it looked then? So would I bring my own lawn chair in 1920?
15: No, you didn't have to bring your own lawn chair.
14: Or they were all set up?
15: They were all set up, but it was impermanent. There was no sense. You know, the first sense of permanence came in 1920 because this thing was just out on this field and it rained a lot. So the first thing that they did to create a sense of permanence was to start building the pergolas that along the sides and the behind and even in front where people could seek protection during the rainstorms. And they did one a year for 4 years, and at the end of, by 1924, the whole thing had places to go to, and that said, we're sticking around for a while. Now, they were built of wood. In the 30s, when the Depression rolled in, and the government started up huge work projects. They were converted to stone.
14: Get out. All right. Now, I assume, I mean, it's going to be as hot as it is now then. Was that another issue? So I'm sitting out there. It could rain. I mean, was the weather such a big factor that it kept people away?
15: Yes. That's a very good question, because there is a myth that opening night was rained out. Opening night in 1919 was not rained out. However, it rained all that day. It rained in St. Louis North. It rained in South St. Louis. It rained in East St. Louis. It rained everywhere except in Forest Park.
14: Oh, my gosh.
15: And so people were afraid to go.
14: Because it muddy.
15: They just assumed that it was raining there, too. So rain was always a problem, a concern. Also, you have to remember that back then, the River De Pere flowed in front of the stage.
14: Oh.
15: This was one of the reasons the location was chosen, because in As You Like It, there is the Avon River is part of the play.
14: Oh my gosh.
15: And so they wanted this river there. Well, the river became a problem. In fact, in the early days, there were three bridges over the river.
14: What?
15: For people to get to the auditorium.
14: Oh my gosh.
15: So eventually the river was moved, and the river De Pere now flows under the stage, and it's still there right now.
14: Oh my gosh.
15: It was diverted.
14: Okay, now back then, was it a permanent stage? What did the stage look like?
15: No, it wasn't a permanent stage. It was a sort of what you might call a grassy knoll. and
14: Whoa.
15: People loved it. But the directors and some of the actors didn't like it at all. They wanted a stage. And eventually, it did become a stage. It was laid out as a stage.
14: Yeah.
15: And eventually, the stage was increased exponentially in size. And it was always bordered by these huge oak trees.
14: Yeah.
15: The two Burr oak trees. And at some point, the people who ran the Muni tried to mask them.
14: Oh.
15: They wanted your eye to go to the
14: play.
15: But people really, that was part of the experience.
14: Yes.
15: That was part of what made the Muni unique.
14: Yes. Okay, we're going to talk about, I love this. We're going to talk about who was performing back then, and we're going to get more into it. But this is the History of the Lou with Sue. We're talking about the history of the Muni.

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0: 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I'm Sue Thomas. And with me today is Dennis Brown. And he is the author of the book Stage Page, also the former theater critic at Riverfront Times. And the guy who wrote the history of the Muni on the Muni website and yours too. What's your website?
1: My website is authordennisbrown.com.
0: I love it. So you really had to dig in to the history of the Muni.
1: I spent 20 months writing it. It was 10 chapters for 10 decades. I spent 10 months, one month researching each decade.
0: Oh my gosh.
1: And 1 month writing each decade. Oh. So it was a 20-month project. And I did it primarily thanks to a website called newspapers.com.
0: Huh.
1: And newspapers.com had all of the old Globe Democrats, Post-Dispatches,
0: oh, wow.
1: Star Times. So that is source material that is on the minute. Is that you can rely on that material because it's absolutely being written as it's happening.
0: Oh, that's so cool. Well, when we left off, we were talking about the Muni itself. And how at first it was folding chairs and we had the big oak trees and people loved it. At first they tried to mask it. But who in the beginning was performing at the Muni?
1: Well, that's a really interesting question because at the beginning, some performers would be brought in from New York. However, there's no denying the fact that for the first years, the Muni was essentially a community theater project. It was not. The productions were not outstanding. They just weren't. And finally, around 1929, newspapers began to pound on the place. And so they hired an artistic director. They had never had an artistic director.
0: Oh.
1: It was all run by these board members on the Municipal Theater Association. Well, they didn't know anything about. So they hired a man named Milton Schubert. He was the nephew of J.J. Schubert, the great theater tycoon from Broadway.
0: Oh, wow.
1: And he came in and turned the place overnight into a professional theater. He also, in doing that, bankrupted the place.
0: Of course.
1: And was fired at the end of the season.
0: Oh.
1: But I'll give you an example. They did the first Muni Showboat that summer, and it closed the season with Showboat. It was the first time a show had been done for 2 weeks.
0: Oh.
1: And Milton Schubert brought in W.C. Fields to play Captain Andy.
0: Good grief.
1: And boasted about the fact that although on Broadway, W.C. Fields' weekly salary was $7,000 a week, he only paid Fields $4,000 a week. Well, until W.C. Fields, no actor at the Muni had ever been paid more than $400 a week. So, of course, attendance went up.
0: Yes.
1: Zoom. It went up 47%, which is phenomenal in one summer. But the place was left bankrupt. So he was out. But the taste of professional theater was now in the audience's mindset. And they were not going to go back. So it had to remain a professional operation.
0: Ooh, okay. So then who did you see in the 30s that would start to come in?
1: Well, you saw three actors especially, if I can remember their names, Guy Robertson, Leonard Seeley, and Gladys Baxter. And they were in, not every show, but every season they were in several shows. And so they developed a total rapport with the audiences. Love them.

0: And they were disappointed if they weren't there. Then they would build in around them. And they were professionals. But what they were trying to do was have professionals who also were familiar faces in St. Louis. My mother grew up idolizing Alan Jones. Alan Jones was one of these people. I still have the photographs that she took of Alan Jones outside the Muni. And when I was at CBS working on the America's Junior Miss Pageant in Mobile, Alabama, and the performer and our entertainment was provided by Jack Jones, I was able to give Jack Jones a copy of my mother's photo.
1: Oh my gosh.
0: He just absolutely flipped out.
1: Was that his dad?
0: Yeah, that was his father.
1: Yeah,
0: Jack Jones was the son of Alan Jones.
1: Oh my gosh.
0: And Alan Jones went on and he starred in movies like A Night at the Opera with the Marx Brothers. And when it would open in St. Louis, the newspaper ads would say, Alan Jones and the Marx Brothers.
1: Oh, that's awesome,
0: because
1: Dennis.
0: They owned Alan Jones.
1: Oh my gosh.
0: They own Gladys. They own these people.
1: And when these people came to perform, now, would they put them, in other words, at the time, were there different productions all summer and they would be in every different one?
0: They started with a 6-week season. They went to a 7-week season. And before you knew it, it was a 10-12-week season.
1: Wow.
0: It would start Memorial Day weekend, the Monday after of Memorial Day, and close on Labor Day weekend.
1: Holy cow.
0: And eventually, that was a 6-night season. Eventually, they dropped the Dark Night, and it became every show ran 7 nights, so there was not a Dark Night.
1: Oh, wow.
0: Throughout the entire season. And people that nobody had heard of these people, but Irene Dunne played here, and she went on to star in the movie version of Showboat.
1: And
0: Archie Leach was here. And of course, he then left and became Cary Grant.
1: Yes.
0: And always, Vincent Price used to see him at parties and things. And Vincent Price would say, Cary Grant talks to me about St. Louis as if he was from St. Louis.
1: Oh, I love that.
0: He loved it so much. And you know, the weekend Cary Grant died, he was supposed to be here in St. Louis doing his one-man show, an evening with Cary Grant.
1: Oh.
0: He was doing it on Saturday night in Davenport and on Monday in St. Louis at the Sheldon. And he had already made a reservation at the Chase Park Plaza suite that looked out on Forest Park.
1: Yeah.
0: And the plan was for him to go back to the Muni that afternoon and show his wife where, because he loved the Muni. These people all loved the Muni.
1: Why was that, Dennis? I mean, we were the first, St. Louis, as you said, was the first true outdoor established theater in the country. Was that part of it, or was it the atmosphere?
0: I think it was the location had a lot to do with it.
1: Yeah.
0: You went into the park, and people always joked it was like going to summer camp, except that it was no joke.
1: Right.
0: It was like going to summer camp. And you talk about performers, and one of the great battles that went on for decades was, is the show preeminent or is the actor preeminent?
1: Ah, yeah.
0: And more, especially as television came in, people wanted to see stars. And in 1958, Bob Hope came to do Roberta.
1: Oh my goodness.
0: This is a show that had been done 8 or 9 times, an old operetta. And Bob Hope came because it was the 40th anniversary, and he was persuaded to come. He had done Roberta on Broadway as an unknown, and he came back. They padded the role a little. He went crazy. He loved it so much. The last night, that Sunday night, it rained. It rained. The audience would not leave. Bob Hope would not leave.
1: Oh, my
0: gosh. It finally ended at 12:15 in the morning.
1: Oh!
0: And after the curtain call, Bob Hope stepped. I have to say, I mean, Bob Hope was no stranger to St. Louis. He'd played the Chase Club. He'd played Keough Opera House.
1: True.
0: But he stepped out and he said, what you have here, you must never lose.
1: Serious.
0: The next week he was on The Tonight Show. I don't remember whether it was Johnny. I mean, it must have been Jack Parr back then. And talking. It's all he could talk about. And from there, he went to Washington, D.C. and tried to get the State Department to take that production of Roberta to the World's Fair in Brussels.
1: Wow.
0: And they wouldn't do it. It was too expensive. So he produced it himself as a television special. But it wasn't the same because it was on television.
1: Yeah.
0: It wasn't in Forest Park.
1: Oh, my gosh. This is the history of the Lou with Sue. I'm talking with author Dennis Brown about the history of the Muni. Gosh, we've only just begun. We've got more coming up.

0: 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The conversation's happening around kitchen tables, in offices, at the ballpark, and across our neighborhoods. 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
13: This is great. This is the history of the Lou with Sue, and we are talking about the history of the Muni today with Dennis Brown, former theater critic at the Riverfront Times, author of the book Stage Page, and he's the one who wrote the history of the Muni on the Muni website and his website as well. So that's why you're in here, Dennis. You know all the stuff about the Muni. It's so fun. Okay, now when you were in here one other time, we were talking about what we remember about the Muni, and I said, oh, it's the free seats. When did that start? Hold on. When did we move from lawn chairs to like an established seat?
14: Well, that's a good question, which I probably could answer if I had a little time here.
13: That's all right.
14: But I will tell you that it was not at the outset.
13: Yeah.
14: It took several years.
13: Okay.
14: But the free seats were always there, even before the Muni was there.
13: What?
14: As early as You Like It had free seats, 1,600 free seats. And you know what's funny about the free seats is that people didn't understand what they were. I have seen newspaper ads in the Post-Dispatch saying, come to the free seats. You don't have to do anything. Just sit down.
13: Seriously?
14: Because people thought they had to sign up for them or reserve them. Nothing.
13: No.
14: They're just there as a gift to the city, and they're still there. And they have never not been there. And now this, I say, when I was a kid growing up, I thought that the Muni, because it said municipal, I thought that meant that it was run by the city. It's not run by the city. It's a private enterprise, private nonprofit foundation. And those men who started it in 1919 established the free seats. It's in their charter.
13: Wow.
14: And it never went away.
13: Oh, I had no
14: idea. Now, here's
13: idea.
14: Something
13: in
14: interesting.
13: Yeah.
14: Companies that last 100 years, mm-hmm. often you read their histories and they say they survived World War II, they survived the Depression.
13: Right.
14: The Muni thrived during the Depression. The Muni thrived during World War II. Why? Because in times of uncertainty, people look for solidity.
13: Yes.
14: And the Muni was always there. Now, in the Depression, the attendance went way up, but the box office receipts went way mm-hmm. down. Why? Because people couldn't afford to buy the seats up front, but they wanted to be there, so they bought the seats up, the cheaper seats, in the free seats.
13: Now, the free seats, as I recall from being a kid, you had to get there early, right? If
14: when
13: you wanted a good one.
14: When the Muni is successful, you have to get there early. When the Muni has had, and it has had trough cycles, I've sat in the free seats when I was the only person in my row.
13: Oh, my gosh.
14: But they are cyclical, just like the theater itself is cyclical.
13: That's a good point. Yeah.
14: And I just think that everybody, that's part of being in, you know, I think, for instance, of when Mike Isaacson took over the theater in about 15, 16 years ago, the first season, Mary Engelbreit did a special cover for the Playbill, a delightful cover.
13: Oh, neat.
14: Why? Well, because the first date she ever went on with her husband-to-be was sitting in the free seats at the Muni at a performance of The King and I. And we all have these memories. Ken Page, who went on to star on Broadway in Cats and Ain't Misbehavin', the first professional show he ever saw was Oklahoma at the Muni, and Robert Horton came riding out on a horse.
13: Oh my gosh!
14: And Ken Page, I think it was the first play he'd ever seen. And you mean horses are in they were the Muni.
13: Yes.
14: But not anywhere else. Well, and he said to himself, this theater is so big. If theater is this big, there has to be a place for me.
13: Oh, that's so great.
14: And there was.
13: Okay. And also, literally, how big is this stage, right? And the whole Muni itself.
14: I can't give you dimensions of the stage. It changes. And I think it's probably not as large today as it was when I was working there in the 60s, which is not a bad thing.
13: Yeah.
14: Sometimes things are too big.
13: Yes.
14: Here's the funny thing about the Muni. You have a large stage. You think you have to fill it. You don't.
13: Mm-mm.
14: You know, I can remember seeing Kim Crosby, for instance, singing I Could Have Danced All Night in My Fair Lady alone on the stage, and she had 10,000 people in the palm of her hand.
13: Yeah.
14: She didn't need 40 dancers behind. Patti LuPone in The Baker's Wife, a show that never got to Broadway, and yet she sang the song Meadowlark all alone. Meadowlark is now a standard in every cabaret act in America.
13: Wow.
14: St. Louis saw her do it. Joe Pollack wrote in his review the next day, Patti LuPone, the most talented young talent to appear on the Muni stage in decades because of that song. One person alone on the stage. So the size of the place can be a misnomer.
13: Interesting. And how big are the seats? I mean,
14: well, you know, it's funny because attendance, the number of seats has diminished through the years because the seats have grown wider through the years because people grow larger.

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2: Hill Auditorium, but not until people saw the Muni outdoors. That a whole show, Oklahoma,
3: it's
2: is
3: outdoors.
2: Set outdoors.
3: Yes.
2: Suddenly, people went crazy. The next year, South Pacific, a musical which is essentially completely set outdoors. And nobody had ever seen it outdoors on Broadway. St. Louis fell in love with Rodgers and Hammerstein. Rodgers and Hammerstein fell in love with St. Louis. They were coming here all the time.
3: Really?
2: All the time. In fact, Oscar Hammerstein loved it so much that he got his son, Bill, a job here. He was having troubles with his son. His son was a problem son.
3: Gosh.
2: And he got him a job here as an assistant stage manager. And there was no looking back. Bill, William Hammerstein went on to have a flourishing career. And he produced the first Neil Simon Broadway play, Come Blow Your Horn. It all started for Billy Hammerstein at the Muni.
3: Oh, my goodness.
2: But more Rodgers and Hammerstein productions have been staged in Forest Park than any other theater in the world. The last I counted, it was in the low 70s, I think. They just did South Pacific this summer. It must be 72, 73 productions over these decades. Nobody can compare. No other theater can compare to that.
3: That is incredible. And would they just come here to see what it looked like staged outdoors?
2: They would come here because they would put on a Rodgers and Hammerstein festival.
3: Oh.
2: And so they would come and be honored on stage.
3: Oh, wow.
2: But Oscar Hammerstein had been coming here since the 30s when he was writing musicals with Jerome Kern. And he had a show try out here, a show called Sunny River. And they tried it out in Forest Park in 41. It was very successful. It was called New Orleans at the Muni. They took it to Broadway. They changed the title to Sunny River. It opened on December the 4th, 1941. 3 days later, the Japanese bombed Pearl Harbor.
3: Oh.
2: And that was the end of operettas and the mindset of Americans.
3: Sure.
2: And so that show went out. But Oscar Hammerstein loved it out here and found any excuse. He was here once for a production of Showboat, and he saw that they could bring the Showboat in, give the Showboat an entrance on that revolving stage.
3: Yes.
2: And he rewrote the opening of the show for St.
3: Yes.
2: Louis only.
3: Oh, my gosh.
2: So that the Cotton Blossom could have its own entrance. Oh, Oscar Hammerstein loved the Muni Opera.
3: This is the history of the Louis Sue. We're finding out the history of the Muni with author Dennis Brown. It's amazing. And we still have more to cover. Ah, it's all coming up.
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11: Welcome back to the History of the Lou with Sue. Sue Thomas with you, and we're talking about the history of the Muni with Dennis Brown, who is the author of the book Stage Page. And by the way, Dennis, I think you could get that book at the History Museum.
12: You can get that book in Forest Park, just as we're talking about Forest Park, in the gift shop at the Missouri History Museum, which is such a, not because I'm there, but I'm honored to be there because it's always been my favorite gift shop in all St. Louis.
11: It's really excellent. Yeah. You can spend a lot of time in there.
12: Yeah.
11: We've been talking about the Muni Opera from all different angles, but you had mentioned that there were certain pivot points for the Muni. Let's talk about some of those.
12: Yes, there have been. And of course, the first one was the one that I mentioned earlier where John Lonsdale said, you can't have any money, go raise your own money.
11: Right.
12: But more recently, in the 80s, the Muni has always been dependent on the Broadway theater to supply product.
11: Sure.
12: And at times like the Vietnam War, the Broadway theater kind of shrank.
11: Oh.
12: There wasn't anything going on. There were seasons in the 1970s where the Tony Awards couldn't find 4 musicals to nominate.
11: Wow.
12: And they started doing counterculture musicals like Hair, which were not going to get done at the Muni.
11: Yeah.
12: So touring shows became more and more popular. Stars would go out in tours, and so they'd get a call, do you want Carol Burnett and Rock Hudson and I Do, they're available this week only.
11: Oh.
12: And suddenly you had to start shifting everything around to accommodate these traveling tours. And an important pivot point came in, and in fact, I will say, in 1989, the rumors got out that the Muni was going to move to the Fox, become an indoor operation, and the theater in Forest Park was going to have a, you ready for

0: I don't want you to fall out of your chair.
1: No.
0: I was going, it would, at the time, seated 11,500 people. They were going to add a balcony.
1: What?
0: It was going to seat 20,000 people.
1: What?
0: And it would be used exclusively for rock and pop concerts.
1: Oh, my gosh.
0: Yeah. Well, this was really sort of the nadir of the Muni. They got a new artistic director. The old artistic director was fine, Ed Greenberg, but he didn't have anything to do because he wasn't directing these touring shows. They were just booking them. So he retired, and they brought in Paul Blake, and Paul Blake had some touring shows still were coming through, but he put his first show together in July of 1990. It was his own production. They got back to producing. He did a production of Bye Bye Birdie.
1: Oh, yeah.
0: And he was going to do it with a St. Louis actor, Bert Convy.
1: Oh, my gosh.
0: And Bert Convy had always wanted to work at the Muni.
1: Well, yeah.
0: And things were always preempting. And then he got sick then. And in fact, left us.
1: Oh.
0: He never recovered from that. And so there was Paul Blake sitting high and dry, and he took a great chance, and he picked up the phone, and he called Tommy Tune, and Tommy Tune said, yeah, I'm free. I'll come.
1: Oh, my
0: and
1: gosh.
0: They put together this production of Bye Bye Birdie, and that turned things
1: around.
0: That was the beginning of turning things around. The next year, Denny Reagan came on as the new CEO, and these two men together said, you know, our motto is going to be back to the future, which is to say, we're not looking ahead. We're looking back. How did they do it back in the 30s and 40s? That's what we want to do going down the road. And they started putting their own packages together. Denny Reagan said once, finally, we could control our own calendar again. Very important when you're running a theater.
1: You're
0: not at the mercy of these people.
1: So they scrapped the whole, let's put a balcony in and rock
0: shows. That all fell
1: finally,
0: by the
1: wayside. Finally, goes by the wayside, and we're on our way. When did the fans get there?
0: Well, the fans were there from the airport. Plane propellers were there from, probably the 50s.
1: Okay.
0: And they keep playing with it and tinkering with it. And I have to say, I reviewed there for 10 years when I was with the Riverfront Times. And I don't care how hot it was. I was never hot at the Muni.
1: Yeah. They've figured it out.
0: People are afraid of the heat. When the Muni started, it was before air conditioning. And, air conditioning came in. Air conditioning could have killed the Muni. Television could have killed the Muni.
1: You're right.
0: It keeps going. And so what happened was that in 1995, they needed to mount a huge fundraising drive. They needed new seats. The concrete was cracking.
1: Right.
0: And Denny Reagan had to mount a $25 million campaign, but he couldn't go to people and say, will you give us money, if he could not assure them that the place was going to be there.
1: Right.
0: Now, they had always operated on 3-year leases and 5-year leases with the city.
1: Yeah.
0: And he went to the city, and really unbeknownst to anybody, he negotiated, this was 1995, he renegotiated a lease through 2030.
1: Whoa!
0: Which is not yet here.
1: Yeah.
0: However, Denny Reagan knew he was retiring a few years ago, around 2021, and he'd been there for 52 years.
1: Wow.
0: And he had to start a $100 million fundraising campaign, and he had the same problem. Will the place still be there? And so after 2030, so he renegotiated. I don't know if anybody knows this.
1: I did not.
0: And he renegotiated a lease with the city of St. Louis that extends the Muni's lease in Forest Park through 2052.
1: Oh my gosh, so this guy was so smart.
0: The Muni is not going anywhere.
1: No.
0: The guy was so smart. And how is that for a legacy?
1: Wow.
0: After you've been there for 52 years.
1: Jeez, that is unbelievable.
0: Yeah.
1: Dennis, all right, well, we've got a couple of shows left. In this season, yeah. Yes.
0: Well, I'll tell you, we've got Meet Me in St. Louis coming up.
1: Love that. I've never seen it at the Muni.
0: Meet Me in St. Louis premiered in St. Louis in 1960.
1: Gosh.
0: And I can't tell you the year. Perhaps I could. Let's try 2009. They did a production, and Bill McClellan wrote a column in the Post-Dispatch, one of his wonderful columns, and he said, there are two things that every St. Louisan must do. One is see Chuck Berry
1: in the Duck
0: Loop,
1: Room.
0: And
1: yes.
0: You can't do that anymore.
1: No.
0: And the other is to see Meet Me in St. Louis in Forest Park. It is part and parcel of our fiber. It's who we are. And I hope that they remember this and invite Bill back this summer to see it again.
1: Oh, that is awesome. This is just fantastic. This has been the history of the Lou with Sue. And thank you to Dennis Brown, author of Stage Page, and also the former theater critic at Riverfront Times. And for this, this has been great, Dennis. Thank you.
0: I've enjoyed it.
1: And we hope that you have learned something new about the Lou.

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10: It's time to put up or shut up. 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
13: ABC News, I'm Mike Dubusky. Strong words today from Ontario Premier Doug Ford amid a growing trade dispute between the U.S. and Canada.
14: President Trump is the type of person that would steal your lunch money the first day. He'd steal the toque off your head the second day, and the third day he'd steal your running shoes. He is not to be trusted whatsoever. We need to stay united.
13: Prime Minister Mark Carney today said his country will retaliate, quote, dollar for dollar after the Trump administration leveled 50% tariffs on Canada.

0: overnight. In other tariff news, some ranchers are voicing their concern about the president suspending tariffs on imported beef yesterday in an effort to reduce costs ahead of the midterms. And tropical storm Mocha isn't expected to be as strong as Hurricane Lala from last weekend, but even still, the storm system is expected to bring heavy rain to Hawaii's Big Island over the next few days, up to 15 inches in some areas, according to forecasts. This is ABC News. Health officials have identified a possible link between alfalfa sprouts and recent E. coli and salmonella infections. At least 55 people have been sickened across 15 states. ABC News medical contributor Dr. Alok Patel has what you can do to protect yourself.
1: Make sure you're following good hygiene, you're washing any fruits or vegetables, washing your surfaces, and if you do happen to get a stomach bug, you know when to see a physician or go get healthcare treatment, and that is if symptoms last for a long time, you have a high fever, or you see some blood in the toilet.
0: The potentially contaminated alfalfa has been linked to everything sprouts in Minneapolis, which is now issuing a recall. And a fisherman in Cape Cod says he and his client reeled in the largest Atlantic blue marlin ever caught off the East Coast.
2: He leapt like 10 feet in the air, and this was like what I thought was a 900-pound fish. Ended up being 1,260 pounds, but all of that fish came blasting out of the ocean.
0: Mike Dubosky, ABC News.
3: At 3:02, mostly sunny, 84 degrees, downtown of the Arch. I'm Maria Aquino. Our top story, a 61-year-old man found guilty of first-degree murder in the shooting death of his domestic partner. Daryl Greenlee was accused of killing Sheila Mill in August of last year in her Northwoods home on Beg Boulevard. Greenlee was also facing first-degree burglary and robbery charges, but the jury found him not guilty on those counts. Greenlee is facing a life sentence without parole. The couple killed in a murder-suicide in South County have been identified. Police believe 84-year-old James Gribben and 82-year-old Geneva, his wife, or rather Genevieve, his then killed himself. He then turned the gun on himself. Police officers found the bodies during a welfare check that happened on Thursday afternoon on Cambridge View Court. Congresswoman Nikki Baczynski joined local leaders for a roundtable discussion on gun violence prevention. The meeting comes in the wake of a deadly shooting in East St. Louis that took the lives of five people and injured two others. Prior to the roundtable, Baczynski met with the family of the people affected by the tragedy. The Missouri State Medical Association is donating $1.5 million to two political action committees. That makes the two PACs among the best funded, that's according to the Business Journal. The big issues for the association are putting limits on prior authorization for medical services and ending the use of managed care for the Missouri Medicaid recipients. A Poplar Street Festival in the Grove will not be happening this fall. The two-decades-old Grove Fest that usually takes place on Manchester has been canceled. According to St. Louis Magazine, a representative from the organization behind the event, Park Central Development, says they are reorganizing it to make their goals. Alderman Michael Browning says the cancellation does not mean the festival is gone forever. Local teens are aiding construction efforts to their this year's project.
4: A local nonprofit is teaching teens aged 13 to 17 trade skills through mentorships in construction. Right now, 26 teens are helping construction crews rebuild Martin's Temple, a church in the West End that was damaged in the May 16th tornado. Arian Johnson, CEO of the Youth Builders STL, says both teens and the community benefit from the program and that it's strengthening the bond between the two.
5: We don't have enough contractors, brick masons, to rebuild St. Louis. People have to come in from out of town, and when they come in from out of town, they take the money back. But we have us that's built it. We can recycle the money within our community. And then I never really seen someone tear up something that they made. You know what I mean? So we better keep the money in the community. They better say, I built that. 30 years from now, they better drive by this church and be like, tell their kids that I helped remodel the church.
4: A ceremony is being held Saturday at the Urban League headquarters to celebrate their accomplishments. Jade Aubrey, KMOX News.
3: From this League of Heating and Cooling Weather Desk, today sunny, 86 overnight, 66. Right now, 84 downtown of the Arch. I'm Maria Aquino.
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10: As always, thanks for joining us for Kickin' with the Rickons, all powered by Rickon Financial. We'll tell you about the purpose approach coming up here in just a couple of seconds. It is a personalized, customized retirement plan built by these two individuals joining us here this weekend, Heidi Rickon Provost and Jerry Rickon. My name is Mark Owens. It's so weird. We were talking off the air that, I mean, we're almost out of time for the summer, and I feel like there are so many things that I still need to get to.
11: There are so many things that I need to get to this summer, and summer is approaching its end. And
10: yeah.
11: One of the things I realized, you know what I realized, Heidi?
12: What is that?
11: I have not been to Ted Drew's yet this summer.
12: I haven't either, actually. I haven't been to Ted Drew's since I got my Christmas tree.
11: That's a crying shame. Well, yeah. I mean, and by the way, they've been doing Christmas trees since 1952, I think. So,
10: all right. So for somebody who may be new to St. Louis, Ted.
12: Yeah.
10: Ted Drew's
12: is an institution. It is an institution.
11: Yes. Get your concrete at Ted Drew's.
12: And we're not talking about like the concrete you pour on the ground and everything. It's frozen custard.
10: Oh.
12: And it's world renowned.
11: And you can put almost any
12: delicious
11: kind of flavor in there. And they have all kinds of different flavors and all kinds of different iterations of that.
12: Honestly, the hardest thing for me to do at Ted Drew's is I am a creature of habit in a lot of different ways. But when it comes to Ted Drew's, I am not a creature of habit. I get something different every single time. And it takes me forever to figure out what I want. I'll Google their menu and read it for like an hour on the way and be like, okay, what am I trying this time?
11: See, and I'm a creature of habit.
10: Same
11: banana
10: thing.
11: Chip.
10: Oh,
12: yeah.
10: Banana every time.
12: Chip.
10: So
11: amazing. Every
10: is it
11: time.
10: Is it one of those where it's base priced or is it by the pound? About you, they weigh it at the end and you pay by how many ounces?
11: There's different sizes,
12: okay.
11: of cups.
10: See,
11: and
10: yeah.
11: the classic thing that is their signature is before they hand it to you, they flip it upside down, and if anything drips, they make it over.
10: Oh, wow.
11: Yes.
10: That is dedication.
12: I feel so awful. Mark, yeah. When you came to town, I feel awful. We didn't take you,
11: to Ted Drew's.
12: Darn.
11: Okay.
12: We brought you to the ball game, yeah. to Ballpark Village,
11: to the brewery,
12: to Blue City Deli, all of these staples, and we failed miserably. We didn't take it. It's time for you to come back and visit us in St. Louis again. It's time to head to Ted Drew's.
10: Twist that arm.
12: Yeah.
10: I got to come hang out with you guys in the city. I did get to see the casino as well, so I checked the things off the list. Okay, put that on the list of things to do. But, you know, we were talking about our list, our end of summer list.
12: Mm-hmm.
10: And those are some of the conversations that you're having right now with the families you serve. RickonFinancial.com to meet the team. 314-207-6211. What are these conversations like as we kind of get towards the back half of summer and towards the back half of the year? What am I talking about?
12: You know what's crazy? If you don't actually sit down and focus on something and plan for it, time gets away from us. And here we are almost to September.
10: Yep.
12: I don't know how that happened. Honestly, I'm kind of looking forward to the end of summer for one reason. It has been so miserably hot and humid lately.
10: Mm-hmm.
12: August has been a real hot month. So I'm looking forward to the heat breaking a little bit. But if you wait till summer's over to do something, you're going to be waiting forever. So
11: when we were kids, it seemed like summer lasted forever. Now summer is a flash in the pan.
10: Uh-huh.
11: And when we talk to our clients who are retired, they come in and say, you know, and it's difficult to schedule them because they're so busy.
12: Mm-hmm.
11: And we love that because they have found their purpose in retirement. What are they going to spend their time doing? A lot of people have no problem spending their time doing lots of things they want to do, not things that they have to do.
10: Mm-hmm.
12: But simultaneously, when we talk to people who are still working, they don't prioritize putting together a plan sometimes. And they'll say, well, if you can't meet me after my hours, then I don't know how I'm going to make it work. If you take time off to go to the doctor or the dentist or all these other priorities, you should be doing that too to plan for your future. Is your future not important enough to take an hour out of work to plan for it?

0: Now, we're talking about 30 to 40 years of your future.
1: Exactly.
0: Your retirement years, the years that you should be enjoying life.
1: So if you wait till it's convenient, you're waiting way too long. Some people ask us all the time, like, when is the right point in time to plan? The answer is pretty simple. There's never a wrong time. The only time it's too late is when you're in the horizontal club and you're no longer with us.
0: Yeah, when you call Kriegshausers.
1: Yeah, exactly. When someone's coming to pick you up and go celebrate your life. But it's never too early to plan and it's never too late to plan. What you need to ensure is that you are open to the plan so that you're ready to hear ideas of what you can put together to ensure that you're going to be okay when it comes to your income needs in the future and how much money you want to spend on things and where you're invested. Is it matching your risk tolerance? If not, what kind of work needs to get done? There's so many layers to this. Do you have the right form of life insurance and long-term care? And how are you going to cover your health insurance? And what about estate and legacy planning, and then the big kicker, taxation, where is that going to fall on all of that? If you're open to the ideas and you're ready to put together the plan, that's the point in time to reach out to us. If you're a DIYer who wants to do all of it yourself and you just want a second opinion on that, but then go back home and DIY it, you're not the right fit for us. But if you're open to discussing, here's what your goals are and coming up with a plan for how you're going to reach those goals, you're the perfect fit for us. And we'd love to hear from you at 314-207-6211. Let's sit down and begin the discussion.
0: When we think about a plan, a lot of people think that's an overwhelming venture to lead into a plan and develop a plan. We develop the plan.
2: Yeah.
0: Heidi and I developed a plan. Our team here develops the plan after we have a conversation. It's a very simple process to start. But to start, you just need to give us a call at 314-207-6211 so we can have that discussion and just say, okay, where are you? Where do you want to be? What have you saved? What's your retirement look like? If we turn on Social Security early, if we turn on Social Security late, do you have a pension? What are your wants and needs from a perspective of what do you want to spend in retirement? A lot of people say, well, I'm not going to spend as much in retirement as I did when I was working. Well, why not? Mm-hmm. What's going to change? What's going to magically change the day you walk out with your box of goodies from your desk the last time? You don't have a gold watch anymore. You may not have a pension anymore. But what is going to change that day? Well, nothing really changes. In fact, we have a lot of retirees who spend more money in retirement, especially the first few years of retirement, because they want to do the things they've not been able to do before, like travel. Mm-hmm. We have a couple right now that are going to be gone for 42 days. They just left yesterday.
2: Ooh.
0: And they're enjoying their life. They just retired this year. And they're going out of gangbusters because they've said, we haven't been able to travel because we've both been working for the last 40 years. So why don't we spend some of that money that we've been saving, that we've allocated for that, and go out and see the world? And that's what they're doing. And it's fabulous to see those kinds of things. But the point is, you need to just develop the plan or be open to us developing your plan. And the way you start is just with a conversation. It's very, very simple. We're going to ask you a lot of questions and you'll provide the answers. And then we'll provide the answers on what your plan looks like.
1: Retirement planning is actually pretty complex. If you sit here and you try to come up with your own, I appreciate the people that come in here, by the way, with spreadsheets who have tried to do it themselves, because I like that you're keyed in and you know how much you're spending and how you're invested and where you're invested. And when you're keyed in your finances, it makes life a little bit easier on us because we have a good starting point at least. Mm-hmm. But if one simple, small decision is going to derail your retirement because you did something that's causing more taxation and then you have to take more money out to pay more tax and it becomes this snowball effect, you don't know what you don't know. And it's really hard to DIY this all on your own because chances are you haven't retired before.
0: Now, and if you have, something probably went away.
1: Yeah. Exactly. So what we do all day long is we assist others in retiring. So rely on our experiences of helping others and learning from some of the mistakes of others too, and learning from growth opportunities and learning from all these tiny little nuances that can make a big difference to you when it comes to your retirement, because you deserve to know if you're going to be okay. And so many people, the fear of, am I going to be okay, keeps you from even picking up the phone and having the conversation.
2: Right.
1: You're worth the conversation. You're worth the plan. And if you're concerned that you're going to be okay, you know what? You probably are just fine. But you're not going to know until you sit down and you put together a holistic plan. It's not just about how much money you saved or what dollar amount you have for retirement. It's about what you want to do with your time. What's important to you? How do you want to spend your time? How much money are you going to spend? How much money do you spend right now? How are we going to forecast that for the future? Where are your assets saved? What tax status are they in? What investment strategies are they in? Is that matching your risk tolerance when it comes to your market risk and your tax risk? How are you covering your health insurance, your long-term care, your life insurance? 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
2: 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Heidi Ricken, Provost, a couple of minutes ago, we were talking about the power of time and building the purpose approach. And you made the comment, you said, listen, if you DIY, then we're probably not a good fit for you. And that struck me because I'm thinking, well,
11: Heidi, Jerry, wouldn't you be proud of me if I'm trying to customize a plan, if I'm trying

0: to educate myself a little bit more about taxes, about income, about risk. So why do you say if you know, might not be a good fit if you try the DIY method of a retirement plan?
1: Well, let me tell you, there's a complete difference between a DIYer and someone who's trying to educate themselves and ensure that they're doing the right thing. Someone who's trying to educate themselves and ensure that they're doing the right thing is open to ideas and doesn't necessarily think that what they're doing is the correct answer for everything, but wants to learn to ensure that what they're doing is the correct answer for everything. A DIYer is someone who manages their own funds and their own money and is not open to changing the idea of them being their own money manager.
0: Okay.
1: So if you are your own money manager and you're not open to other ideas of investments that could probably be better tools for you in retirement, then no, you're not the right fit for us, because what we do is we holistically plan. We think through things you probably have never thought through yourself and ask you more questions than you've probably been asked in a while to ensure that we have a plan for almost all the ins and outs and the what ifs that are going to hit you in retirement. And if you're DIYing that, you're not coming up with a whole holistic plan unless you know exactly what your taxation is going to be looked like and you've forecasted that. And you don't even have access to all of the investing tools and strategies that we do if you DIY it. So you might be really keyed into it, but if you're not open for someone else coming in and assisting you in creating the plan and then implementing the plan, you're not the right fit for us. Because in order for our plans to work, we want to be your financial quarterback. We would like to be the people that implement the plans, that manage your funds, that ensure that you're going to do the tax strategy that makes the most sense for you in the future, and that your long-term care needs are going to be met, and that your health insurance needs are met, and that your income is enough to cover your expenses, and you're invested in the right means to match your risk tolerance, and you have the correct withdrawal order of your funds. And there's so many tiny little nuances. We want to ensure that that plan works. So if you want to put together a plan and see if the strategy is going to work for you, give us a buzz at 314-207-6211, and we'll start the purpose approach for you.
2: You know, when I think about DIYing, I'm a huge DIY guy when it comes to being a handyman around the house.
0: Right.
2: And, you know, I will go to Brannicky Hardware and talk to the guys and say, hey, here's my issue and what's it look like? And they'll say, oh, you should do this, or that may be on my pay grade. And I know my limitations. I know that if the air conditioner goes out, I'm not an HVAC guy. I know that if I have an electrical problem, I'm not an electrician.
1: Can you say that one more time?
2: I'm not the right guy?
1: If you have an electrical problem, you're not the electrician. It's on air now. We all heard it.
2: Okay.
0: So he admitted it.
2: I may have played electrician that last weekend, actually, because when our switch went out in our refrigerator, I actually went.
0: How'd that turn?
2: And got a new switch.
0: How'd that turn out? Did you get
2: it fixed? It turned out great. It was an $8.99 fix.
1: Oh. That one I'm happy about. The one time that you accidentally may have hurt yourself a little bit. You know what? We know our limitations in the wrecking.
2: Yes,
1: household.
2: I do now. Now.
0: It's a late in life lesson for one, Jerry Ricken.
1: Yes. We don't want any of you to be electrocuted.
2: But I do love seeing the fruits of my labor, you know, because a lot of times when you work, you don't really see the tangible results. But when you do something like building the back porch, you and I built our back porch, you see what happens and you see that it looks a lot better now, you know, than it did before. We're not saying you have to give up everything. We want you to understand things, but we want to be able to show you what we can do, how we can manage your money effectively and bring in different things that you haven't even discussed or heard about before that will be better suited for you in retirement than during your working years. And don't ever discount the fact that you need to know everything you can know about taxation.
0: Yeah. Mm-hmm.
2: Because taxes will be your biggest expense. That's difficult for me to say because it hurts me so much to say it.
1: Your biggest expense
2: in retirement.
1: If not planned for, and if you don't have a strategy for how you're going to dismantle the tax bomb that's going to explode on you in retirement, then they could be your largest expense in your entire retirement world.
2: Absolutely.
1: But all hope is not lost. If you have some time and you put together a strategy you can actually reduce your taxation considerably with time, strategy, and input from professionals.
2: And we do that every day, every single day. People come in here after they've made the phone call at 314-207-6211. They come in, we meet with them the first time, we understand who they are, and then we gather a lot of information and we just show them. We show them where they are now. And a lot of them are surprised on how much they're going to pay in taxation during their lifetime. Then we show them with the proper tax strategies where they can be. And it's a significant difference of putting more money in their pocket and not in the IRS's pocket.
1: And a lot of people might ask, what is tax planning? What is tax strategy? It's going to involve a lot of things. And of course, it's going to involve the buzzword of Roth conversions, but that's not one size fits all. That's not the only thing you do to plan for your tax strategy when it comes to retirement. It can be as simple as this. If you're sitting here and you think, I'm going to touch this bucket of funds first and this one next and this one next. If you change that withdrawal order, you might save yourself hundreds of thousands of dollars of taxes. Mm-hmm. If you change that withdrawal order and you're looking at what tax bucket you're pulling from, and you ensure every single thing that you have shouldn't be invested in the same strategy. Some people come and see us and they're like, oh, I'm in a 60-40 portfolio, 60% equities, 40% fixed incomes and bonds. Great. But you shouldn't have every single investment that you have invested in the same strategy. When you're in retirement, all of your investments need to look different than they did in your working years. You should be invested differently, matching your risk tolerance. And maybe that means deploying multiple different types of investment strategies across your different investments. You might have something that takes on less risk when it comes to your traditional IRAs, and something that takes on more risk when it comes to your Roth, and something that's kind of middle of the line when it comes to your non-qualified funds that don't fall into an IRA or a Roth IRA bucket. Everyone's going to have a different strategy that they deploy, but it could be as simple as this. Investing in the right means, in the right tax bucket with the correct withdrawal order, that could potentially save you hundreds of thousands of dollars in taxation in your lifetime. But if you're not a tax nerd like us and you don't sit here all day long and crunch numbers and see what the future could look like and what it does look like if you don't make changes, how on earth are you supposed to know if you're doing the right strategy to ensure that you're paying your fair share of taxes to the IRS, but nothing beyond that? So that's really kind of our sweet spot when it comes to retirement planning, because we want to ensure that there's not one tiny little decision you're making that derails everything from a tax perspective or from your financial strategy. So give us a buzz at 314-207-6211. We're going to dive into this together. And dare I say, I actually think we're going to make taxes a little bit of fun, because it's not a fun topic for most people, but for us, it can be. It's fun to save.
0: A phrase you hear very often, taxes can be fun.
2: Well, you know, we call ourselves tax nerds, but I call myself an accountant with a personality. I'm actually a recovering accountant with a personality, but I've met so many, and I've worked with a lot of people who are in the accounting field, and they just, they're number crunchers and they don't have the interpersonal skills that it takes to relate to people. And you're going to feel very comfortable when you come to see us, because we're going to just lay it all out and say, hey, where are you? Where do you want to be? And just make it comfortable for you, because you're very uncomfortable when you go to the doctor and you have to take your clothes off and the doctor needs to look at you. Well, this is an examination of a financial world. Okay.
1: Some people are very. Please keep your clothes on.
2: Yes. Yes. Yes. Absolutely. But this is a financial examination. But we want you just to share with us, and we'll make it very comfortable. There's no judgment here at all.
1: No.
2: We just want to see where you are, what you have, what makes you tick, where you're going to, how you're going to spend your time in retirement, all those things. And we will put that plan together for you. You don't have to do the work. You just need to bring us the information, because information is power.
0: Yeah.
2: And we will share information with you, because we believe you need to be educated to make the decisions in the end, whether or not this plan that we will work up for you is the right plan for you. It's all up to you. Mm-hmm. It just gets started with a conversation at 314-207-6211 to just peel back the curtain a little bit and say, hey, what can I do? What can you guys do for me? What can Rick and Financial do for me?
0: That's
2: we'll
0: right.
2: be able to answer those questions.
0: 314-207-6211. 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
0: 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Let's continue this conversation about the power of taxes to and through and having a tax strategy to and through retirement. And before we get to that, Jerry, you mentioned off the air that you are a member of a very, very exclusive club. I mean, some of the biggest party animals across the financial world get together. Some of the brightest minds. Y'all throw down. I'm trying to oversell this little tax club that you're a part of.
2: Obviously.
0: What is it? What are you a part of?
2: You know, we are a member of the National Association of Tax Professionals. Now, that sounds boring as hell.
0: Man, you ought to see their conventions. They get the cops called them every single time. They are up crunching numbers till all hours of the night.
2: But what we do is we receive daily updates from them and what's happening in the tax code, what could be applicable to our clientele. And that's what we look for because we are those tax nerds that Heidi always talks about. But what we want to do is make sure that we are have our thumb on the pulse of what's happening in the tax law so that we can provide that information and that education to our clients and our prospective clients.
1: I mean, we obviously want every single person to be keyed in on tax law changes and everything, but sometimes you read the news And okay, if you've ever listened to our show or gone back in the archives and listened to our podcast, Kickin' with the Brickens, you know, you can find it anywhere that you stream a podcast. You have heard me harp on this, but if you go to the internet, it could be a good source for things and it could be a horrible source for things. There is so much fear mongering when it comes to tax law changes out there. Sometimes it's impossible to find what actually happened. How is this actually going to affect me moving forward? Mm-hmm. So I feel like that's kind of where we bring our knowledge to you is here's what the tax law change is, but more important, here's how it's going to affect you in the future. Here's what you can do so it doesn't affect you in a negative way. Here's what you can do so it affects you in a positive way, because it's so hard to decipher. Listen, we read tax law all the time. It is so hard to decipher what the tax code is saying and how to interpret it. So that's one of the things we want to help you figure out in your retirement is, how are the tax law changes going to affect you? Give us a buzz at 314-207-6211. And let's chat about it.
2: You know, how it affects you is really the biggest thing out there. And one of the cases in point was One Big Beautiful Bill Act. People didn't really know what was in there. And mm-hmm. the IRS didn't know how to interpret that. And they've figured it out. And they're now applying that to the taxpayers. So really what matters is what affects you, not what some talking head says on the internet. Because I read those articles and it's humorous to me because I'm like, oh my gosh, this is so full of misinformation. I can't even believe they were allowed to publish it. But then I figure out, I do a little research on the author, and they don't have a tax background. Mm-hmm. They just regurgitate what they've heard, and it may not necessarily be the best advice. In fact, it probably isn't the best advice. In fact, we don't want you to have blanket advice when it comes to your taxation or any other part of retirement planning. That's why we want to be the people that will answer your questions, do the research. If we don't have the answers, we're not going to blow smoke. Yeah. We're going to find the answers for you. And we will do a deep dive and see what is, in our opinion, things that you should be looking at.
1: And here's the thing. There is a huge difference between being aware of what the tax law is and how the changes are being implemented and how is taxation going to affect you moving forward? Because so often we are so hyper-focused as human beings on preparing our income tax return that shows us what we did last year. And we forget that the focus really should be on the future. And what we're doing today, is it helping us save over the course of our lifetime? Because if we're only hyper-focused on saving for one tax year, I'm going to put it here so that I pay less in taxes this year. Are you doing yourself a service or a disservice if you put everything in pre-tax and you stick it aside in your traditional 401k at work right now? Well, you're probably going to do yourself a disservice when you actually see how much those accounts are going to grow and how much you're going to be forced to take out in the future in the form of your required minimum distributions that the IRS is in control of. Mm-hmm. We believe that you deserve a strategy that's going to show you how to pay your fair share of taxation, but nothing above that. And if you don't numbers crunch everything together and plan it out, it's really hard to know what the strategy should even look like. So that's part of what we do through our purpose approach is we put everything together in your plan and we look under that tax lens. What is it going to cost you if you continue on this course? Is there any way you can change course so that you're going to get ahead of the problem? What can you do to reduce taxation in the future or potentially eliminate taxation in the future? That's what we do all day, every day. So give us a buzz at 314-207-6211. Let's put your plan together and see how taxes are going to affect it.
2: You know, Heidi, you mentioned having things in deferred, which means in traditional IRA or 401k and not Roth. And when we are accumulating our money during our working years, we want to have growth. We want to have extraordinary growth so that we can retire in the future mm-hmm. with a sum of money that will generate income for us, because income is the outcome that matters most in retirement, as we all know. But when you think about that, think about accumulating in a deferred environment, in an IRA or a traditional 401k. You want that to grow and grow and grow, and you have all that growth and all that growth that you haven't paid tax on yet. Wouldn't it make sense, perhaps, to have all that growth and growth and that huge growth in the Roth environment where you'll never pay tax in the future. So just thinking about simplistically, when you're in your accumulation years, putting things in an environment where it won't cost you more taxation in the future may be worth a look-see. And we will run those numbers for you and show you what that actually looks like. But it all starts with that conversation at 314-207-6211. Just set up an appointment with us. It can be as simple as a phone call. Hey, I want to talk to Heidi or Jerry about this. Or I want to come in and actually take advantage of the purpose approach.
1: And maybe you do have that large bucket set aside in your tax deferred. It's in pre-tax. You haven't paid tax on it yet. Maybe that's in an IRA. You can invest that a myriad of different ways. Here's the deal. We're not just talking taxes when it comes to retirement. We also

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2: In the future and in the distribution and preservation phase of your life now when you're in retirement. So everything should look completely different. You shouldn't be utilizing the same investments that you were in your working years in your retirement years. You should ensure that you're matching your risk tolerance, that you have the tax strategy on top of that and the withdrawal order and the correct order of those three things to ensure that your money lasts the test of time and is going to cover you. Because so many people's question when they come to meet us is, have I saved enough and am I going to be okay? The answer isn't really, have you saved enough? But if we want to know if you're going to be okay, we need to know how those savings are working for you. Are they investing in your personal risk tolerance when it comes to market risk? Or are you invested at higher risk, still centered on growth like you were during your working years? There are so many different strategies available to you in retirement that were not available to you in your working years. And there are so many different ways that you can ensure you're going to be okay over the course of time, but without a plan and a strategy of how you're going to implement that plan in your retirement years, you don't have anything. Some people say, oh, I have a 401k, I have an income annuity, I have this investment, and I have this cash position, so I know I'm going to be okay. How are those all working together? What is the plan behind all of that? If all you have are some assets or investments that someone has managed for you or sold to you, but there's no plan and strategy of how they're all going to work together, you may not be okay in retirement.
3: They may be working against each other.
2: Exactly. Yeah. And we've seen that too often, actually. So when you put it all together, we want to ensure that everything is working towards that purpose for you, that everything is working towards the goal of how much you want to spend in retirement and what you want to do with your time and in the most tax-efficient manner possible. But if you don't have a plan put in place, or that plan doesn't take into consideration taxation, then you may not have the right strategy to lead you to and through retirement. So that's what we'd love to do. We'd love to sit down and put together that purpose approach plan for you. Are you going to be okay? Do the numbers need to change in any direction for you? Do you need to implement a new strategy when it comes to taxation or investment risk or withdrawal order or long-term care, life insurance or health care, your estate and legacy plan? We're going to answer those questions and so many more, but it has to begin with a phone call to 314-207-6211 so we can sit down and meet.
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4: 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Talking a lot about strategies, building strategies to and through retirement in your retirement portfolio. But Heidi Rick and Provost, strategies, that's kind of a broad term because there's so many layers to the strategies that you build for adults looking to find their perfect place in retirement.
5: Mm-hmm. You know, one thing I think some people sit here and they wonder is, okay, I hear all the time I should be invested different in retirement than I was in my working years. Well, what could that potentially look like? And we as human beings do kind of have this fear of the unknown. And if you're not aware of some of these strategies, you might be afraid of them, or you might want some more information about what they actually look like. So let's talk about a couple strategies that could work very effectively for you in your retirement and break it down a little bit.
6: You know, one of the things that people may misunderstand or have a predisposed notion that this will never work for me because I've heard that they're not good or that's a bad strategy, all those things. We want you to be educated, and the only way you're going to get educated is just to be exposed to the information and understand and ask questions about that information when you are exposed to it. And one of the things I want to talk about is annuities. Annuities is like the four-letter word in retirement planning for some people, and I don't understand that. Primarily,
5: well, for other people, it's better than sliced bread, so, you know.
6: Well, exactly. And, you know, one of the largest investment advisors out there, Fisher Investments, says, I hate annuities and you should too.
7: Right.
6: Primarily because those folks can't sell the kind of annuities that we offer. But there are all kinds of different annuities out there. And when they fit very, very well. And when they don't, they don't. So it isn't one size fits all. None of our plans are one size fits all. But when you think about annuities, one of our favorite annuities to prevent the erosion of your principal, one of the things we used is an indexed annuity. Well, and an indexed annuity is really a stripped down version of an annuity. It doesn't have all the bells and whistles out there that people always think about when they think about annuities. Most people, when they think about annuities, they think about income, providing income for the rest of your life. These do not do that. They preserve your principal. So when the market goes down, you earn zero. But when the market goes up, you could earn maybe 8, 9, 10%, whatever the current market is for those investments. And they're set by the insurance companies. And I hearken back, we had a historic event happen last weekend in Wrigley Field, and the Cardinals brought up Josh Baez. Mm-hmm. In his first three at-bats, he hit, historically, three home runs in Wrigley Field. In his fourth at-bat, he made it out, but the fans in Wrigley gave him a standing ovation. Now, that mm-hmm. was pretty special.
7: It's unheard of.
6: From a
5: we
6: Cardinals,
5: know that's historic.
6: Yeah, that was historic in and of itself. Because as a Cardinals fan, we have a love-hate relationship with the Cubs. They're lovable, but they're hateable because they're our arch rival. But when you think about what Josh Baez did in his first three at-bats, he hit three home runs in his first three at-bats in the major leagues. The next day, he went 0 for 5. Okay? So when I look at an annuity, it isn't about home runs, and it's not about going 0 for. Okay? What it is slow and steady is this piece of your portfolio. We want you to earn slowly as the market goes up. You're not going to get all the market upsides. You're not going to hit a home run in here.
7: Yeah.
6: But as the market goes down, you're not going to strike out either. Most of these have zero fees in them as well.
5: But here's the thing. Not all annuities are one size fits all. And they're not all created equal. So they might be the right fit in your portfolio. They might not be the right fit in your portfolio. And maybe you have one right now and it's not doing what you thought it would be doing for you. We can come in and take a look at that too and help you kind of decipher, what is it doing for you? Is it working towards the strategy that you wanted to implement with it?

0: or that you thought it would be doing for you, because sometimes it's really tough to even read these statements and see what on earth you're even invested in. So let's break it down. Give us a buzz at 314-207-6211. But like everything else in retirement planning, annuities are not one size fits all. Retirement plans are not one size fits all. You need to ensure that you have the correct strategy and the right plan for you. What else could you use that may or may not benefit you in your retirement plan? A lot of times people are only focused on their funds that are in those traditional IRAs or your Roth IRAs. What about the money that you have outside of that? Right now, if you have a lot of money in non-qualified accounts, whether it be in a trust account, a joint account, a single-owned brokerage account, if that's invested in the stock market, it could be throwing off interest and dividends for you or capital gains. And
1: what do those three things cause? Taxation.
0: They all cause taxation, of course. So here's the deal. Ordinary income rates, so that interest and dividends, those could be higher than your capital gains rates. Well, what if you have a really large capital gain that you haven't sold yet, but you bought Apple stock in 1999 or in 2002
2: right.
0: after we had a little crash, and it's appreciated a lot. And you have this huge, huge tax bond there too. Not everyone focuses on that. We're all so hyper-focused on my pre-tax money is going to cause me taxation in retirement. We want to ensure that your money that's exposed to taxation, not in your retirement funds, is also going to be as tax efficient as possible to you in your retirement strategy. What can you implement if you have a large gain like that? Well, we can utilize something called direct indexing and tax loss harvesting. And if you implement that in your strategy, it could potentially save you quite a bit of money when it comes to your taxation as well. But the thing is, if you don't know what you don't know, how are you supposed to know where to begin? And if we meet someone who has, maybe they were gifted stock from a parent or an aunt or something like that, and they have a large growth in that, or they purchased the stock themselves years ago and they have a large growth here, a lot of times you don't think there's anything you can do to kind of dismantle that growth and spread out your risk. Because if you have large growth in one or two stocks, what if that company goes south? And so much of your portfolio is placed at risk in one stock. You're not doing yourself any of a service if you have that much exposed to a risk in one individual holding, two individual holdings, just a couple individual holdings. When you're in your retirement years, you need to spread out that risk. And, you know, the only way to do so is piece by piece, a little at a time. So if you can help implement a direct indexing strategy and a tax loss harvesting strategy into that piece of your retirement, you're going to be so much better ahead in the end. But here's the deal. We never believe that anyone should have to do that on your own, because it would be a full-time job to sit at your computer and figure out exactly in a day where your holdings are. Who wants to do that in retirement? If you do, then you're probably not the right fit for us, because you're DIYing everything and you are not going to be changing that strategy in retirement. But if you want to enjoy the fruits of your labor and you don't want to sit behind a computer screen all day, every day, hyper-focusing and managing your own funds, come and see us and let's put it all together, because there are so many different nuances and so many different tiny little holdings and investment strategies and tax strategies that could help benefit you in your financial future that you may not even be aware of. But you're not going to know that until we put the plan together for what are you doing right now? And is that the best strategy for you moving forward? That's exactly what we do all day, every day when we walk you through the purpose approach, is we take a look at where are you now and where do you want to be? And are you there? Because if you are, we're going to give you a hug and send you on your way, because there's nothing we can do to help implement a better strategy for your future. But if there's something we can do to help implement a nice strategy that is going to walk you to and through retirement, that's what we do all day, every day. It begins with a conversation at 314-207-6211.
1: So when you do come in, just know that you are going to have an individualized plan specifically for you. 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We're going to give you a hug and say, hey, how you been? 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
1: ABC News, I'm Mike Dabusky. The U.S. leveling new 50% tariffs on Canadian goods after trade negotiations with that country fell apart overnight. Ontario Premier Doug Ford.
2: We need to fight these tariffs, tariff to tariff, dollar to dollar, and I'm glad he didn't sign that deal because it was a bad deal. It was a bad deal for Ontario. It was a bad deal for the auto sector, the steel sector, and manufacturing sector.
1: Earlier today, Canadian Prime Minister Mark Carney announcing that Canada will institute retaliatory tariffs starting on September 8th. In other tariff news, some ranchers are voicing opposition to the president suspending tariffs on imported beef yesterday in an effort to reduce costs ahead of the midterms. And Tropical Storm Mocha is not expected to be as strong as Hurricane Lala from last weekend. Even still, the storm is expected to bring heavy rain to Hawaii's Big Island, 15 inches in some areas. This is ABC News. The first week of testimony in the trial of Dwayne Davis is now over. He's pleaded not guilty to all charges in connection with the death of rapper Tupac Shakur 30 years ago. ABC's Sasha Pesnik has the latest.
3: On Friday, the interview Davis gave to Las Vegas detectives in 2009 echoed through the courtroom, an account that stayed remarkably consistent with the accounts he had given to a joint task force the year before. The jury also heard parts of the interview Davis gave for a documentary series in 2018, where he copped to his role in the killing again and even bragged that he's the only one alive that can really tell you the story about Shakur's death. He has pleaded not guilty and now insists that he's innocent. Sasha Pesnik, ABC News.
1: Sources tell ABC that Navy officials are considering stripping Doris Miller's name from a new aircraft carrier, replacing the Black World War II hero's name with President Trump's. Mike Dabusky, ABC News.
4: At 4:02, we have sunshine, 84 degrees, downtown of the Arch. I'm Maria Aquino. Madison County residents are giving board chair Chris Slusser an ultimatum.
5: It was all over signs during Wednesday's meeting and clear from public comments and boos the call. Madison County Board Chairman Chris Slusser is in trouble. He must apologize for public Facebook posts saying that Dr. Anthony Fauci should be publicly executed or resign from his job as the county's top executive. So far, Slusser is defending his comment, calling it hyperbole and decrying reporting from the Alton Telegraph. Community member Rachel Harris taking issue with Slusser's defense.
6: I would like you to probably go back to your lesson that your mom taught you and say, if you don't have anything nice to say, just don't say it.
5: When asked for comment during Wednesday's board meeting, Slusser waved off questions from the Telegraph, his only response being to protesters and public speakers, asking them to clear the room ahead of a closed session discussion. Slusser still hasn't publicly apologized for the statement. Ivy Lyons, KMOX News.
4: Studies underway to determine where 75-mile-per-hour speed limit signs should be posted in Missouri.
7: Department of Transportation Director Ed Hassinger says terrain is a big factor.
8: You know, certainly the ideal condition is straight and flat. There's some of that in Missouri, but not a lot. So those places that we don't have straight and flat terrain, we'll be taking an extra careful look at those sections of interstate.
7: He tells Missouri Net they're also reviewing traffic volume and crash stats. A new state law allowing higher speed limits along rural interstate highways takes effect at the end of the month. Hassinger says traffic studies should be done by the end of the year and new signs could be posted shortly after. Megan Lynch, KMOX News.
4: Depression therapy can normally take weeks of appointments, but now in Illinois, it's being offered in a five-day format. 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
9: It starts with an MRI to pinpoint the area of a patient's brain involved in mood regulation. Then a device placed against the scalp sends targeted magnetic pulses to that area without surgery or anesthesia. It's called Stanford Accelerated Intelligent Neuromodulation Therapy, or SAINT. Rush University Medical Center says it'll now offer an accelerated approach that delivers 10 sessions a day for 5 consecutive days with breaks between treatments. The FDA-cleared therapy is for people whose depression has not improved enough with medication.
4: At 4:04, a check of the forecast from the Saliga Heating and Cooling Weather Desk tonight. Clear skies, 66. Tomorrow, increasing clouds with an afternoon high of 83. Tomorrow night, partly cloudy, lows of 64 degrees. For Monday, it should be pretty nice. Mostly sunny conditions 82 degrees for the high. We do have a slight chance of storms Monday night with lows of 67. Right now, 85 in St. Peter's. It is 84 in Florissant. And downtown at the Arch, it's 84 degrees. I'm Maria Aquina, KMOX News.
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13: 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It's game 2 of 3 from the City of Brotherly Love as the Cardinals battle the Phillies after

0: after the walk-off loss in 10 last night up at Citizens Bank Park. 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Scott Warman back with you. Hope you're having a fantastic weekend and a fantastic Saturday. Hopefully a better Saturday for the Redbirds in that seesaw battle last night, where unfortunately the Phillies come out on top. And of course, as we all know, after the game, Ollie Marmol mentioned, and I know it was talked about during the broadcast, the Cardinals pretty shorthanded when you think about the usage of the bullpen. You had 5 games in 4 days in Cincinnati before you headed to Philadelphia to open up the road trip or continue the road trip in the season series against the Philadelphia Phillies. So hopefully the Cardinals looking for a better night tonight with Quinn Matthews getting called up today as Hunter Dobbins goes on the IL, and Matthews would have gotten the start anyway. As we all know, Andre Pallante was put on the shelf yesterday, so Matthews gets his 3rd start of the season. We'll break down the pitching matchup as he'll be opposed by Andrew Painter, who has been struggling to say the least for the Philadelphia Phillies. So at least from that standpoint, if that continues, hopefully that will continue tonight for the Cardinals and the Birds can get a victory. Also coming up on the program, Mike Claiborne, of course, who's with John Rooney, the voice of the Cardinals, and Ricky Horton. We'll sit down with longtime baseball player and baseball analyst Doug Glanville. We'll go inside the park with Claibs, John, and Ricky. And when we come back, we'll go to Philadelphia for the first time, and we will hear from Mike Claiborne as he sits down with the Cards manager, Oliver Marmols. We'll get Ollie's thoughts on Game 2 of the 3-game set tonight from Philadelphia. It's the Cards and the Phillies, and more of the Amron Total Access Show on the Cardinals Radio Network, powered by Gray Bar, when we come back.
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0: 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Scott Warman back with you. It will be Quinn Matthews getting his 3rd Major League start tonight for St. Louis. Andrew Painter will be on the bump for the Philadelphia Phillies as the Cards trying to get the bounce back and get the victory after the loss last night, 10 innings in the walk-off fashion for the Phillies. And by the way, that victory for the Phillies, that's 7 in a row. That's their longest winning streak of the season. They are red hot, especially with those bats. In fact, if they win tonight, hopefully not, but if they win, that would be 8 straight. The last time the Phillies have won 8 straight games, you have to go back to May of 2025. Right now, it's time for our manager's chat. It is Mike Claiborne as we go to Citizens Bank Park, as he is with Cards manager Oliver Marmol. Claibs?
8: Well, Oliver Marmol, last night, with the exception of the outcome, was a pretty good ball game. Both teams back and forth, something to play for, and the big guy stepped up on both teams.
9: Yeah, it was a really good game. We came up short, but when you look at not having your back end and Stanek, Soriano, and Riley, and being able to compete the way we did in the bullpen, especially after Dobbins comes out after four innings, to be able to give you a good look at it and an opportunity to win a game, man. I love the way we battled offensively all the way around. I felt like we took a really good shot, but couldn't pull off the win.
8: All right, you had to make some roster moves from yesterday and today.
9: Yeah, there's a couple moving parts to this one, but Matthews is on. He'll take the start, which we announced yesterday. It's in the place of Dobbins, who will go on the IL. We'll have a better idea of what that's looking like when we get back home. Fern's still in the bullpen, and we'll go from there.
8: Well, you're also short as far as the starter. You obviously have time before the next start is concerned, but what are your options at this point?
9: Yeah, that's something we'll talk through and probably tell the players before I tell you, Claibs.
8: I just want to have to be a bearer of news just one time. All right, today you're going to face another good pitcher. Philadelphia rolls out a lot of good ones. But you guys, as we talked before we started this, you guys hit good pitching pretty well.
9: Yeah, guys took really good at-bats against Lizardo. He's done a really nice job against righties and lefties. He's had a great season. We'll see another good arm in Sanchez tomorrow, Painter today. So, we knew this would be a tough series, and one, honestly, like, I'm really looking forward to. So yesterday, good game. We're a little beat up, man. Mason not being able to take an at-bat and needing the time. He's gone hard all year, and right now being able to actually take a swing is difficult. So we'll try to stay away from him another day and see what it looks like for tomorrow. But that's why you see certain scenarios where you can normally pinch hit. Or had I answer questions the other day, why is Everson taking out a bat and you're pinch running Mason? Well, because you can't swing. So you have to do it. But that's what happens when you're late in the season, man. Some guys get nicked up and you need to buy them a little bit of time in order to get back on.
8: It comes with a 162-game schedule. Speaking of Pereira, what's his situation? I know he took one in the hand late in the ball game last night.
9: Yeah, we're still trying to find out. Adam Olson will be in here in about 10 minutes to give me the rundown. And see if it's a IL or we can plow through this.
8: You know, this might be the longest conversation you've had with your trainer in some time. You guys have been very fortunate not to have a lot of long-term injuries, but it's caught up to you at this point. So maybe you'll have maybe 30 seconds more to talk to him.
9: No, yeah, we've been super fortunate. Guys have done a nice job of taking care of themselves, and that team have done, in the medical side, really good job keeping guys on the field. But, yeah, you got a two guys right now on the pitching side and a couple guys banged up on the position player side, but that's just part of 162.
8: All right, let's talk about your lineup for this evening.
9: You got JJ leading off, playing short, Herrera DH, and Burleson at first, Walker in right, Baez in left, Church in center, Fermin at second, Crooks behind the plate, and Blaze at third.
8: All right, let's go get them.
9: Let's do it.
0: All right, gentlemen, thanks so much. Mike Claiborne with the Cards manager, Ollie Marmol, and the manager's chat before game two between the Cardinals and the Phillies from Philadelphia. And again, J.J. Rutherholt, obviously at the top of the order, but with Mason Wynn dealing with the injured thumb right now, J.J., again, for the second straight night, will get the start over at shortstop. Fermin, as he mentioned with the lineup with Mike Claiborne there, will be playing over at second base. The other interesting aspect of the whole thing is the fact that, and Mike mentioned it right from the get-go in the conversation with Ollie, is the bullpen. The bullpen has been the most used innings pitched than any other bullpen in the National League this week, as heading into tonight's game, they've gone 22 2/3 innings, hence Ryan Fernandez being called up yesterday, and we'll probably see him at some juncture today, depending on how long Quinn Matthews gets in his start tonight against the Philadelphia Phillies. And as he mentioned, Hunter Dobbins put on the 15-day IL. Better idea what his situation is coming up when the Cards get back home after tomorrow afternoon's game. We will hear from Hunter coming up a little bit later on in the Ameren Total Access Show. Also coming up, we will get you an update on what's going on down in the minors. Plus, home road splits. It's really interesting because normally for a team pitching and hitting, it's dominated by home instead of the road. not necessarily the case in this 2026 campaign. I'll break down some of those numbers as we continue with the Ammon Total Access Show with the Cardinals Radio Network, powered by Graybar.
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8: Quinn Matthews making his third start of his career tonight in Philadelphia as he'll be opposed by Andrew Painter. The Cards trying to stop that 7-game winning streak for the Phillies. 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Scott Warman back with you from our studios in St. Louis. Quick look at the minors last night. If you didn't check it out, Memphis doubled up Jacksonville 4-2. Every batter in the order for the Redbirds last night at AutoZone Park got a hit, as the Redbirds are 68-56. Meanwhile, Springfield over Arkansas 5-3. And in this matchup, Daniel Egan, remember, he's the right-hander the Cardinals acquired from the Arizona Diamondbacks in the Lars Nootbaar trade. He went 6 1/3 last night. No walks, 3 runs, 4 hits, and 10 strikeouts, and no walks, as Egan looks sharp for Springfield in their victory last night over Arkansas down in Arkansas. I mentioned home road splits, and normally it's more advantageous from home compared to the road. 2026 is the complete opposite for this Cardinal team, except for team ERA. Right now, team ERA a little bit better at home than on the road. 3.95 at home for the Cardinals, 4.18 on the road. By the way, there's two more road games than home games so far this season for St. Louis. But how about this? Runs per game. Cardinals at home, and we know they've been struggling to score some runs at home, 3.77 runs per game compared to 5.14 on the road. Batting average 2.35 at home so far this season compared to 2.47. 78 home runs on the road to just 57 at Busch Stadium 3. Hopefully more big flies tonight. Of course, we had two last night for Mr. Baez and Mr. Walker in the Cardinals' loss to the Phillies. Speaking of Citizens Bank Park, we'll go back after the break, and we will hear from the voice of the Cardinals, John Rooney, Mike Claiborne, and Ricky Horton. We'll go inside the park next on the Amron Total Access Show on the Cardinals Radio Network, powered by Graybar.
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16: We're inside the ballpark here at Citizens Bank Park in Philadelphia, where the Cardinals take on the Philadelphia Phillies in the second game of a three-game series, along with Ricky Horton and the voice of the Cardinals, John Rooney. Last night, we had a very entertaining game. Only problem was Cardinals came up a little short, but it wasn't the game that concerned me. It was what happened before and after the game with regard to what this roster looks like pitching-wise.
17: Yeah, unfortunately, the injuries are starting to occur, and that's something the Cardinals have been able to avoid so well over the past, really, several years. They've been better at it than anybody in baseball over the last 5 years in keeping especially their starting pitchers off the injured list. But with Hunter Dobbins maybe going down also yesterday, and Pallante was put on the injured list the day before, now you're really taxing a starting rotation, John, that's already going to be kind of hindered by the fact that they're trying to control the innings of Kyle Leahy.
18: And they were able to bring up Ryan Fernandez, and we'll see what he can do, because he is going to be used and utilized out of the bullpen. But they didn't have to make a move with a pitcher like Skrzelecki, who really looked good in Cincinnati and gave himself something to build on that can really help this ball club, as it really believes it can stay in contention for a wild card. Every person in that clubhouse believes they can make that
17: run. Don't you love that?
18: I do.
17: Claves, this is unlike a team I've ever been around Well, I don't think I've ever been around a team this young, number one. I mean, where everybody is kind of like looking over their shoulder. And they're not looking over their shoulder, but they're not really looking to the veteran guy because there aren't any in the clubhouse. No. So they're just feeling their way, but it's really been fun to watch.
16: It really has. And, you know, they're so resilient. I mean, they have a bad game. They show up the next day ready to go and normally win that day, the next game.
17: Yeah.
16: And it's something that they're going to be tested again today because they lost a tough one last night. But I like the spirit. They don't stay too down. They don't stay up too long either. They understand there's another game tomorrow to play. And that's something I think that you're going to see more of, especially this late in the year, because a lot of these guys haven't played this much baseball before. So how do they respond physically, but more importantly, how do they respond mentally?
18: Mentally, I think they're going to be fine, Claves. I look for signs of the team cracking in this regard, where they thought, hey, we're going out there, we're going to compete hard, we're going to play every day, and we're going to be in every ball game. Mm-hmm. That's the way it was in spring training.
16: Yeah.
18: And that proved to be true. And Ollie asked them in a meeting in the clubhouse, can you keep that up? And they all said, sure we can. So they did in April. They did in May.
16: Yes.
18: They did it again in June. July was a mess because the pitching was messed up when JoJo went down with the appendicitis. But beyond that, they picked themselves up again. That hasn't cracked one bit.
17: No, it's been fun to watch. And we should also credit the coaches. We mentioned Ollie. We mentioned him a lot. But think about what the other coach, all the coaches have to do to not go south themselves. I mean, you're maybe frustrated because you don't have the horses. You don't look across the side and see all the all-star appearances that the Phillies have. And you've got guys that, you know, are going to take their lumps and they're going to do some things. They're going to make rookie mistakes.
18: We didn't have an all-star until the all-star game.
17: Exactly. And yet our coaches have been so good. And so our coaches are the veteran players, essentially, on this team.
18: They are.
16: They are certainly committed. And that's something. And they're really good teachers. You have some guys who are coaches and go through the motions. They still continue to teach. And I think that's been a key and a plus for this ball club because the players want to be better. They want to be coached. They want to be taught.
17: I don't think you can be a big league coach any longer just because you had 2,000 hits and hit 320 and made four. I mean, that's not it. If you're not a teacher and you're not really into kind of helping a guy get better, and it's not about their presence anymore. I don't think young guys are going to respond to what you did 15, 20 years ago anyway.
16: They normally don't know who you are.
17: They don't. I mean, and then that's even more so than maybe ever before in baseball. And that's not a bad thing. It's just what it is. But I think the reality is the game has gotten so complex with all of the training tools that they have and all the technology and the video, the analytics, all of that. I mean, you better be helping a guy understand something that they've been really working on since travel ball.
18: Well, in terms of tonight's game, how did the Cardinals fail to get to Andrew Painter when everybody else seems to be able to? He pitched a pretty good game in the game the Phillies won in St. Louis.
17: It's a good question.
16: Yeah, if we're going to find out about that, I think they'll get him.
17: Yeah, I do too.
16: I didn't think he was that dominant, but he was able to pitch around a couple of situations. And I'll tell you, as Ollie already picked Nathan Church to be his pick to click. How about Jordan Walker last night?
17: Yeah.
16: This is his first time back in Philadelphia.
18: He's driving off of this, Clay.
16: Yeah, he really is. He really is. And the three hits last night, including the bomb, this is a guy who might be in the position to start putting you, saying, I'm going to put you on my back. I'm going to carry you for a while.
17: And I think what Ollie loves about this ballpark and the players love about the park, they've been telling us almost universally that they like being here in Philadelphia because it's a little bit of a tense atmosphere. I mean, there are 40,000 people, and you're kind of in the crucible here. I mean, you're going to get tested, but they want to be tested. They don't want this to be a tennis match. I mean, they want a little bit of kind of a tough moment on the field and some pressure, and I think they're responding to that very well.
18: We're looking to make a deuce tonight.
17: Yeah.
16: Okay. if you say so. You know, to your point about this crowd, this is the most electric crowd we play in front of, period. I mean, this is one of the best ballparks you can come to. There's so much going on. And now they've installed these speakers down on the field.
17: Yeah.
16: Where I was standing last night, you could feel the ground. And I know as a player, it just makes it even seem louder. It's just a really interesting ballpark and a really nice festive atmosphere that they have.
17: We've all been around Major League Baseball for a very long time, all three of us. And we have seen players shrink when things get bigger, and we have seen players elevate when things get bigger. I think we have a lot of guys in the Cardinal clubhouse that were elevated by being here yesterday. They're going to be elevated by everything that you throw at them, and that's a good thing.
16: It is a good thing, and it'll be an even better thing when the Cardinals come back and win tonight. as the Philadelphia Phillies will play host one more time. For the voice of the Cardinals, John Rooney and Ricky Horton, I'm Mike Claiborne, and we are Inside the Ballpark in Philadelphia.
8: Thank you, gentlemen. And Inside the Park is brought to you by Central Bank, the hometown bank of the St. Louis Cardinals. And I can also attest to this personally at Citizens Bank Park. When I started traveling with the Cardinals years ago, those Philly cheesesteaks out of the clubhouse are so good. Speaking of Citizens Bank Park, we're going to go back there when we come back from the break as Mike Claiborne will rejoin us. And Claibs will talk it over with former big leaguer Doug Glanville. We'll have that coming up next on the Amron Total Access Show with the Cardinals Radio Network, powered by Graybar.
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16: Always good to see Doug Glanville, former big leaguer with ESPN, now is here in Philadelphia with us on the radio side, but they'll be listening to us. I just want you to know that.
25: Yeah. Oh, yeah, we got you. So it's all good. Looking forward to it.
16: Well, let's talk a little bit about what you've seen. You know, Cardinals and Philadelphia both, well, Philadelphia obviously has a wild card. Cardinals are chasing Philadelphia and everybody else. Give me your impressions of what you've seen so far this season.
25: Yeah, I mean, often my barometer with the Cardinals, you know, it goes back to just working with Ollie Marmol so many games for so many years pregame and just getting the temperature, because he's very transparent. And I think what, you know, he's built, especially this year, is he talked about culture in spring training. And he said, like, this team, you know, with a young team, you have to figure out, like, how to set the bars, take away some of the quantitative stuff and focus on the qualitative. And I think he's really accomplished that, you know, because you'll see a team that's young but plays beyond their years because they minimize mistakes. They know they have to defend to win. they're pitching the contact, although they've got a little bit more swing and miss. You have J.J. Weatherhall. You have, you know, Walker. You have all these guys that are kind of like coming into their own. When you think of Alec Burleson as like a veteran, and he's also young. So I think they've just like, you know, shot past, you know, even to be in this position where you kind of say, quote unquote, expectations. But internally, it was clear that they had higher ones. And you watch them, and, you know, I remember last year, like September, like they're still in it. They're like, and this year, I think it's going to be the same thing.
0: Where has all the good pitching gone in baseball? Because everybody's looking for it. Everybody's looking for bullpen help. Where do we go wrong as far as not having enough?
25: Well, it definitely is, you know, when you talk about the aces, that's just a different world now, because even Tarek Skubal, you know, you're going to go seven innings. So you're not completing games. And the great pitchers that you may have, say the Dodgers,

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2: The world of the intersection of sport and life. And, you know, baseball is life. So I kind of led into that just to talk about aspects of the game. So I'm on Substack, and there's an app and a website, and I created a space called Welcome to Glanville. And it's just sort of my ideas, musings about everything. And a lot of it's really personal about, you know, what happened when I got traded in 2003. What does that feel like from a player? The draft day, talking about Jordan Walker and how his family and the home run derby, you know, kind of exhaled saying, okay, I think he's finally kind of here. Because as a parent, you know, now I relate to this well. Like, you're still hoping that you get into Major League Baseball, but are you going to stay? Can you make a career out of it? And so I related well to his parents. So I write about a lot of those things. And, you know, I'm working on one about the Field of Dreams. I'm talking about how early in my career, before I got started, even the draft, my commitment was questioned because I was pursuing this Ivy League degree. So I kind of write. So it really covers a lot of things about current news in sport, but also just sort of like the bigger perspective about how it represents life.
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4: 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Scott Warman back with you. Cards and Phillies, game two this evening. Hunter Dobbins put on the 15-day IL. Of course, struggling last night, eventually came out of the game. Before yesterday's game, as we go inside the clubhouse, built by Window Nation, he talked about getting through some struggles when he's on the mound.
5: When you have a game like that, when you don't have your best stuff, what do you tap into to get through it?
6: 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But overall, it's like you kind of shift that mindset of like, all right, you know, don't chase strikeouts, just let the defense work, especially when you got guys like Mason, JJ, Burley, all those guys behind you. It's like you try to get past them. So just kind of pounding the strike zone and going from there.
4: And again, that is Hunter Dobbins as we go inside clubhouse built by Window Nation, put on the 15-day IL. As we heard earlier from Ollie Marmol, we'll find out more about his injury when the Cardinals get back to St. Louis after tomorrow afternoon's game. As we'll wrap things up when we come back, we'll break down the pitching matchup game two coming up here on the Cardinals Radio Network, powered by Gray Bar.
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4: 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Cards and Phillies coming up as the Birds looking for the bounce back after getting walked off in 10 by the Phillies last night. Jordan Walker, of course, and Joshua Baez hitting home runs last night. Three straight games now for Walker that he has hit home runs, 27 on the season. Last seven games, he's batting .467 with 12 RBIs, and he's hit four home runs and four doubles. Meanwhile, for Baez, getting that home run, he's still looking for his first major league hit against right-handed pitching, and he will see Andrew Painter, 2-8 with a 6.43 ERA. Last seven starts, 1-2 with a 7.59 ERA when the Philadelphia Phillies earlier this month were in St. Louis. The Cards saw him. He went 5 1/3 and only gave up two runs, struck out six Cardinals. Quinn Matthews looking for his first major league win tonight as he will have his fourth start of the season, as Matthews is 0-1 with a 3.00 ERA. So it's Painter and Matthews coming up. The voice of the Cardinals, John Rooney, Ricky Horton, and Mike Claiborne. They bring you Cardinals and Phillies from Citizens Bank Park next on the Cardinals Radio Network, powered by Graybar.
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